0: combat operations in Iran. Our objective to defend the American people by eliminating imminent threats from the Iranian regime, a vicious group of very hard, terrible people. Its menacing activities directly endanger the United States, our troops, our bases overseas, and our allies throughout the world. Finally, to the great, proud people of Iran, I say tonight that the hour of your freedom is at hand.
1: On the morning of the 28th of February 2026, the United States and Israel launched their biggest joint military operation against Iran in decades. The operation began with a massive wave of airstrikes targeting Iranian military bases, missile sites, air defense systems, and command centers across the country. According to U.S. officials, nearly 900 strikes were carried out in the first 12 hours of the operation. Israel said more than 1,200 bombs were used during the first. The strikes hit multiple cities, including Tehran, Isfahan, Bushehr, Bandar Abbas, and other strategic locations. But the main target of the opening strikes was Iran's top leadership. U.S. and Israeli officials later said the timing of the operation was specifically linked to the movement of Iran's supreme leader Ayatollah Ali Khamenei. Khamenei was killed along with seven members of the top Iranian security leadership who had gathered at several locations in Tehran, and about a dozen members of his family and close entourage near simultaneous strikes within 60 seconds. 40 other senior Iranian leaders also died in the attack. Among them were IRGC Commander Mohammad Pakpour, Iranian Defense Minister Aziz Nazirzadeh, and multiple senior members of Iran's security establishment. Khamenei's compound in Tehran was directly targeted during the first wave of strikes. Satellite images later showed heavy damage to the area. The same day, Donald Trump announced that Khamenei had been killed in a social media post. Iranian state media confirmed his death hours later on March 1st.
2: إِنَّا لِلَّهِ وَإِنَّا إِلَيْهِ رَاجِعُونَ ملت بزرگ ایران روح بلند پیشوای ملت بزرگ ایران و پیش قراول امت اسلامی حضرت امام خامنه ای با نوشیدن شهد گوارای شهادت در ماه مبارک رمضان.
1: As the strikes continued, communications across parts of Iran were disrupted. Tehran reported major internet outages while videos of explosions and air defense fire emerged on social media. The attacks also caused civilian casualties. Within hours of the strikes, Iran accused the United States and Israel of declaring war. Iranian missiles and drones were then launched towards U.S. targets and American allies in the region, marking the beginning of the U.S.-Iran war. On the 28th of February, just hours after the U.S.-Israel offensive against Iran began, one of the deadliest incidents was reported in the southern Iranian city of Minab. A missile strike hit the Shayare Tayebe Girls' School during school hours, when students and teachers were inside the Iranian authorities said that the U.S. missile strike killed more than 100 of them schoolgirls between the ages of 7 and 12. Teachers, parents, and school staff were also among the dead. The school was located near an IRGC naval facility in Minab. Satellite images later showed multiple impact sites around both the school and the nearby military complex. Initial reports did not confirm who carried out the strikes, but within days, U.S. officials said a preliminary military investigation indicated that American forces were likely responsible. Multiple reports said the strike may have been caused by outdated targeting intelligence, which incorrectly identified the area as part of an active Iranian military site. The United States said it does not deliberately target civilian infrastructure and confirmed that an internal investigation

0: navigation had been launched. On the 19th of May, U.S. Admiral Brad Cooper testified before Congress and said that the U.S. military investigation into the blast is complex, given that it was located on an active Iranian cruise missile site.
1: Can you at this moment acknowledge that that mistake was made and that we were responsible for it? It's something we didn't want to do and don't want to repeat.
2: Sir, it's a complex investigation. The school itself is located on an active IRGC cruise missile base.
1: Absolutely.
2: It's more complex than the average strike. As soon as we're complete, I'm fully committed to transparency, given your important oversight role and the other members here.
0: Just one day after the United States and Israel launched their opening strikes on Iran, Tehran began its largest ever retaliatory operation across West Asia. Iran launched waves of ballistic missiles, cruise missiles, and drones targeting U.S. military bases, diplomatic facilities, airports, and infrastructure across the region. The attacks targeted countries hosting American forces, including Qatar, Bahrain, Kuwait, Iraq, Saudi Arabia, the United Arab Emirates, and Jordan. Sirens were activated across multiple Gulf cities as air systems intercepted missiles and drones. The Al Udeid Air Base in Qatar, the U.S. Naval Support Activity in Bahrain, and Prince Sultan Air Base in Saudi Arabia were among the key targets. The United Arab Emirates said more than 1,000 Iranian drones and over 200 missiles had targeted its territory during the first week of the war. Bahrain reported intercepting dozens of missiles and drones headed towards it. Several missiles and drones were intercepted, but some projectiles causing fires, infrastructure damage, and casualties. And this visual caught everyone's attention. Parts of a drone crashed near Dubai International Airport, forced temporary flight suspensions. The Pentagon later confirmed that U.S. troops had been killed in the Gulf region and injured in the initial waves of attacks. By the 7th of March, the number of U.S. military fatalities from Iranian strikes had risen to 7. Iran also warned that any country allowing its airspace or military facilities to be used against it would be considered a legitimate target. Multiple countries across West Asia were directly drawn into the war. On the 2nd of March 2026, the conflict expanded further as Hezbollah officially entered the Iran war. The Lebanon said that it was launching what it called a coordinated resistance response following the assassination of Iran's supreme leader Ayatollah Ali Khamenei and the continued U.S.-Israeli strikes on Iran. Within hours, Hezbollah fired hundreds of rockets, missiles, and drones towards northern Israel. Targets included military bases, air defense positions, border outposts, and cities in the Galilee region. The Israeli military responded with large-scale airstrikes across southern Lebanon and the Bekaa Valley. Lebanon's health ministry said the initial wave of Israeli strikes killed more than 300 people, including civilians. Thousands of residents in southern Lebanon were forced to flee their homes as the bombardment continued. On the 2nd of March 2020, closed the Strait of Hormuz to what it called unfriendly nations. The Strait of Hormuz is one of the world's most important maritime choke points. Nearly 20% of global oil trade and a quarter of the world's LNG shipments pass through the waterway every day. Even before the official announcement, the IRGC had begun warning ships through radio transmissions that no ship is allowed to pass the Strait of Hormuz. Multiple commercial vessels turned back, while others remained anchored outside the strait, waiting for security clearance. Several shipping companies immediately suspended operations through the region. Iranian naval forces and IRGC speedboats were deployed across key parts of the strait, as Tehran warned that any ship linked. Three commercial vessels were reportedly hit during the blockade, and at least one seafarer was killed.

0: killed in a drone attack near the channel. The closure of the Strait of Hormuz quickly turned the U.S.-Iran war into a global economic crisis. The Strait handles nearly one-fifth of the world's oil trade and is a major route for liquefied natural gas exports from the Gulf region. With shipping disrupted, global energy markets were hit almost immediately. Within hours of the closure, global oil prices surged to their highest levels in years. Brent crude crossed $150 per barrel as markets feared a long-term supply shock. Countries heavily dependent on Gulf energy imports, including India, China, Japan, and South Korea, began activating emergency energy response plans. Shipping and insurance rose sharply. The disruption also impacted global supply chains. Tankers were forced to take longer routes around Africa, delaying energy supplies and increasing transportation costs worldwide. Stock markets across Asia, Europe, and the United States fell sharply in the days after the closure. Airlines warned of higher fuel costs, while several countries expressed concern over rising inflation and energy shortages.
1: The stock market is at an all-time high, and America's growth has not stumbled. And that's largely due to artificial intelligence and this real creativity. People are investing like mad in this new industry. But at the same time, the average American who's not in the stock market, and that's, you know, over 50%, are hurting very badly. Groceries are much higher, and of course gasoline at the pump is higher, but all of this is going to have a increasing effect.
0: Nine days after the start of the U.S.-Iran war, Iran announced its new Supreme Leader. On the 8th of March 2026, Iran's Assembly of Experts officially named Mojtaba Khamenei as the country's third Supreme Leader, replacing his father, Ayatollah Ali Khamenei. The decision was made after days of closed-door meetings between Iran's senior clerics, political leaders, and the Islamic Revolutionary Guards Corps. Under Iran's constitution, the Assembly of Experts is responsible for choosing the Supreme Leader. Following Khamenei's death, an interim leadership council was formed to temporarily take over state functions until a successor was selected. Even after becoming Supreme Leader, Mojtaba is largely out of public view due to security concerns. Iranian officials say that he is operating through a secure channel. By the fourth week, the U.S.-Iran war had moved far beyond missiles, drones, and airstrikes. On March 26, 2026, day 27 of the war, the United States, Iran, and their allies were engaged in a large-scale cyber conflict targeting critical infrastructure, financial networks, energy systems, and communication platforms. U.S. officials said Iranian state-linked hacking groups had targeted American banks, energy companies, transport networks, and government websites. Several U.S. state government portals experienced temporary outages. One of the targeted energy control networks linked to oil terminals in the Gulf region. The United States responded with its own cyber operations. American officials did not publicly confirm details, but multiple reports said U.S. Cyber Command targeted Iranian military communication, radar networks, air defense systems, and banking infrastructure. The United Nations warned that the conflict was creating a dangerous precedent for cyber warfare as digital attacks began impacting civilian services and global economic systems. On the 7th of April 2026, US President Donald Trump issued one of his strongest warnings since the start of the war. In a post on Truth Social, Trump wrote, "A whole civilization will die tonight, never to be brought back again." He added, "I don't want that to happen, but it probably will." The warning came hours before a deadline set by the United States for Iran to reopen the Strait of Hormuz and return to negotiations. The White House said the U.S. prepared to launch large-scale strikes on Iranian infrastructure if no agreement was reached. American officials said potential targets included transport links, energy facilities, and command centers connected to Iran's war operations. The comments quickly drew global reaction. Iran condemned the statement, calling it a threat against a sovereign nation and accusing Washington of escalating the war through public intimidation.
2: Today, the president of the United States again resorted to language that is not only responsible but profoundly alarming, declaring that, quote, "the whole civilization will die tonight, never to be brought back," unquote. It is regrettable and alarming that while in full view of international community, the President of the United States shamelessly and brazenly issues threats to destroy all civilian infrastructure in Iran.
0: The first formal ceasefire of the conflict came into effect after days of intense diplomatic negotiations. The agreement followed back-channel talks involving the United States, Iran, Pakistan, Qatar, Oman, and other regional mediators. Under the agreement, the United States reduced missile and U.S. forces and allies across West Asia. The deal also included steps towards reopening the Strait of Hormuz, but continues to face disruption. This temporary agreement was subsequently extended indefinitely by President Donald Trump. However, the ceasefire has remained fragile from the very beginning. On the 11th and 12th of April 2026, day 44 of the U.S.-Iran war, high-level diplomatic talks between the United States and Iran began in Islamabad, Pakistan. The meeting was the first direct peace initiative since the start of the war, following the temporary ceasefire that came into effect on April 8. The main focus of the discussions was the future of the Strait of Hormuz, the continuation of the ceasefire, and conditions for the escalation agreement. The United States demanded full freedom of navigation through the strait and an end to Iranian missile and drone attacks, and security guarantees for U.S. forces and allies in the region. Iran, on the other hand, called for a complete end to U.S. airstrikes, the removal of naval restrictions near Iranian ports, and guarantees that further attacks on Iranian leadership would not take place. While the talks did not produce a final agreement, both sides agreed to continue the ceasefire and maintain open diplomatic channels.
3: We have been at it now for 21 hours, and we've had a number of substantive discussions with the Iranians. That's the good news. The bad news is that we have not reached an agreement, and I think that's bad news for Iran much more than it's bad news for the United States of America. So we go back to the United States having not come to an agreement.
0: On the 4th of May, the United States officially launched Project Freedom, a major military and naval operation aimed at restoring full shipping access through the Strait of Hormuz. U.S. Central Command said Project Freedom would involve naval escort missions, mine clearance operations, air surveillance, and the protection of commercial shipping moving through the strait. The United States deployed additional warships, destroyers, surveillance aircraft, and drone systems across the Gulf region as part of the operation. U.S. Navy ships began escorting oil tankers and commercial vessels through key shipping lanes inside the Strait of Hormuz. The Pentagon said the operation's main objective was to ensure freedom of navigation and prevent further disruption to global energy supplies. However, on the 5th of May 2026, just one day after the operation began, U.S. President Donald Trump announced that Project Freedom would be temporarily put on hold.

0: hold. The decision came as diplomatic efforts continued and after reports of possible progress towards a broader US-Iran agreement. On the 25th of May, the United States launched new strikes on targets in southern Iran, despite the fragile ceasefire and continuing peace talks between Washington and Tehran. U.S. Central Command said the strikes were self-defense operations aimed at protecting American forces and commercial shipping in the Strait of Hormuz. Reports said explosions were heard near Bandar Abbas and other strategic locations along Iran's southern coast. The operation was limited and defensive and insisted that the ceasefire remained in effect. Iran condemned the strikes, calling them a violation of the April ceasefire agreement and an act of bad faith during ongoing negotiations. The strikes took place as Iranian negotiators were in Qatar for new talks aimed at extending the ceasefire and reaching a longer-term agreement with the United States. 3 months later, the U.S.-Iran war continues to cast a shadow across West Asia and the world. It has become one of the most defining global conflicts in recent times. Disrupted global energy supplies and their cascading effects can be seen in every corner of the world. The ceasefire continues, but it remains fragile, and the region remains on edge.
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2: From the bustling trading floors of Wall Street to the vibrant exchanges of Asian stock markets, WEON breaks it down for you to make sense of what's happening. As we reveal the key factors behind events, strategic battles, and the game-changing business decisions that shape the world. We bring you all of this and more on World Business Watch.
3: Where darkness hides behind every corner. 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A show that dives deep into the stories which shock and mystify. The victims, the accused, and the sinister plot. Prime Crime is your front row seat to darkness.
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6: The earth is sending distress signals. Wildfires, droughts, and melting glaciers. 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
1: From the bustling trading floors of Wall Street to the vibrant exchanges of Asian stock markets, WEON breaks it down for you to make sense of what's happening. As we reveal the key factors behind events, strategic battles, and the game-changing business decisions that shape the world. We bring you all of this and more on World Business Watch.
4: Where darkness hides behind every corner. 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

thanks for staying with us. You're watching Beyond World as well. I'm Dotsna Kumar. Let's begin with the headlines. More than 400 detained in Paris after celebrations following PSG's second Champions League victory turned disorderly, with some fans setting fires and clashing with police across the French capital. Romania and NATO allies condemn Russia after a drone strike on Romanian building. Russian President Vladimir Putin heads back, insisting there is no evidence to blame his country.

The U.S. warns Israel of resuming its war as President Donald Trump says any peace deal must adhere to his red lines, including Tehran never being able to develop nuclear weapons.

Iran tightens grip on Strait of Hormuz, tells both mercantile and naval vessels, to strictly adhere to shipping protocols or face potential repercussions.

China calls on U.S. to meet each other halfway, maintain stable and healthy military relations. In Beijing's first official security address by U.S. Secretary of War Pete Hegseth at the Shangri-La Dialogue in Singapore.

0: 5-story structure crumbles in Delhi's Mehrauli. 9 rescued. Search on for the survivors. Now, missiles over Kuwait downed over Hormuz, and no breakthrough from Trump's Situation Room talks. As the Iran-U.S. war enters its 4th month, diplomacy appears to be stalling, with Iran still holding some of its strongest leverage cards. Our next story tells you more on this.
1: Iran-U.S. confrontation is once again edging closer to a dangerous tipping point. In a fresh escalation, Iran's state broadcaster claims that 5 Americans were injured after debris from an Iranian missile struck a U.S. airbase in Kuwait over the past day. However, the U.S. has neither admitted nor denied the claim. Report: Iran launched a Fateh missile. This was in attempt to target the Ali al-Salem airbase. The strike came after U.S. military action near Iran's strategic port city of Bandar Abbas. Tehran insists the Kuwaiti base was targeted because it was allegedly linked to earlier American operations against Iranian positions. Reports suggest Kuwaiti air defenses intercepted incoming threats. The strikes came even as President Donald Trump gathered his national security team for a Situation Room meeting on the future of negotiations with Tehran. Yet the meeting produced no public breakthrough. The developments come as Washington appears to be softening its public rhetoric. After weeks of demands, senior U.S. officials have increasingly signaled flexibility on what final settlement could look like. Secretary of War Pete Hegseth said that any deal is a good deal if it helps stop the fighting.
2: I mean, right now we're focused on being postured and prepared to re-engage if we have to. I mean, this is a high-stakes negotiation. We've got the best negotiator in the world leading it. Iran may not want to give up their nuclear ambitions, but we believe at the table they can and will over time, given the right set of incentives.
1: The future of the Strait of Hormuz remains at the center of negotiations. While Trump says Iran will have to end its chokehold on the Strait of Hormuz, however, Tehran maintains that strait will be reopened under Tehran's conditions after the U.S. lifts blockade on Iranian ships. Discussed over Iran's nuclear program, Trump insists that U.S. will unearth Iran's nuclear dust and completely destroy it, but Iran denies seeking nuclear weapons. Another major obstacle is the fate of billions of dollars in frozen Iranian assets, which Tehran wants released as part of any broader settlement. Four months into the conflict, neither side appears close to achieving its core objectives. Despite repeated military operations and sustained pressure campaigns, Trump has struggled to secure a decisive strategic outcome. The result is an increasingly uncomfortable reality for Washington. Military pressure has not produced a breakthrough. Diplomacy remains stalled, and the balance of leverage may be shifting. Bureau Report, Vion World is.
0: All right, another global news. In recent months, Ukraine has increased the amount of damage it has been inflicting on Russia. Now, Kyiv has been hitting both military and civilian infrastructure, such as

0: as warships and oil refineries, respectively. Ukraine has managed to do this by ramping up its drone capabilities, and Russia in turn is upgrading its drone defenses to counter the new Ukrainian threat. Our next report has more details on this.
1: Silent death. Death from above. Even the legendary old witch from Slavic folklore, Baba Yaga. These are reportedly some of the nicknames that the Russians have given to Ukraine's new drones. Drones turning back the tide in the war in Ukraine. Moscow started with a massive advantage in drone warfare when the Ukraine war broke out 4 years ago. Russia had the Iranian Shahed-136 kamikaze drones, which inflicted massive damage on Ukraine. Then, the Russians developed their own version, the Geron-2. But now, the Ukrainians have made rapid gains in drone technology, giving them the ability to strike deep inside Russian territory. Kyiv has confirmed that it once again targeted the Russian frigate called the Admiral Essen. A drone hit the warship while it was in Russia's Novorossiysk naval base. It was the fourth strike on the vessel. Attacks on their vessels have forced the Russians to put up anti-drone netting across warships and submarines for all four of their fleets. Ukraine's drones now have the range to strike deep inside Russian territory, making all of Moscow's fleets viable targets. And Russia isn't just relying on nets to stop the Ukrainian drone menace. It has developed drone interceptors like the Yolka handheld system. It's a fire-and-forget kinetic drone interceptor, which allows Russian forces to launch an interceptor round and then quickly retreat to safety. It's a kinetic interceptor, which means it does not carry an explosive component. That allows it to be manufactured quickly and at low cost, and then transported safely. Innovations Russia has been forced to make to combat Ukraine's drone threat. Ukraine has been mass-producing cheap first-person view attack drones. They can cost as little as $10,000. This puts traditional military equipment at an economic disadvantage, seeing as it can be damaged or destroyed much cheaper. Which is why Russia is also rushing to produce cheap drone countermeasures. The Russia-Ukraine war seems to have entered a new phase, one where cheap, mass-produced drones can reshape the battlefield. And this is forcing nations to rethink the advantages of costly conventional weapons. Because a $10,000 drone may just poke a hole through a multi-million dollar warship. Bureau Report, WEON, World is One.
0: Now, the public remarks by the commander of the U.S. forces, Korea Xavier Brunson, has sparked a fresh controversy. Brunson has described South Korea as a dagger in the heart of Asia. In a recent podcast interview, he was explaining South Korea's strategic location when he said that China, looking fast forward, sees Korea as a dagger and Japan as a shield against Beijing's ambitions in the wider Indo-Pacific region. The comments quickly drew a sharp response from China, with Beijing's embassy in Seoul accusing the U.S. general of crossing the line and questioned whether his remarks had been authorized by Washington. The controversy has now reached the diplomatic level. South Korea's presidential office confirmed that Seoul and Washington are discussing the issue through various diplomatic and security channels. According to reports, South Korea has

the strategic operating environment. The remarks come amid the growing debate over whether Washington, with nearly 28,500 troops stationed in South Korea, entering North Korea, to also countering China's growing influence in the Indo-Pacific. Now, tensions are flaring again in the South China Sea. China says its military forces drove away a Dutch Navy frigate and its helicopter near the disputed Paracel Islands. Now, Beijing has released video footage of the operation. China's People's Liberation Army says the Dutch frigate, De Ruyter, entered waters near the Paracel Islands. The video shows how Chinese warships shadowed the frigate at close range, while a Dutch helicopter received it deployed naval vessels, fighter jets, countermeasures to monitor and expel the Dutch ship. Beijing claimed the helicopter repeatedly entered Chinese territorial airspace. Now, the Paracel Islands are also known as the Shisha Islands in China. They are a strategically significant archipelago in the South China Sea, but the islands are also claimed by Vietnam and Taiwan. They sit along critical global shipping routes and remain one of Asia's most contested maritime flashpoints. The Dutch vessel involved, the HNLMS, De Ruyter, is one of the Netherlands' principal air defense frigates. China's defense ministry has accused the Dutch Navy of conducting provocative operations and warned of the risk of miscalculation. The incident comes amid heightened regional tensions over competing territorial claims in the South China Sea. Now, Canada's Minister of International Trade, Maninder Sidhu, has said that the country cannot afford to miss out on the free trade agreement with India. In an interview to the CBC, Sidhu has said India is destined to be the world's third largest economy. He added he doesn't want Canadian businesses to miss out on an FTA with India. The Canadian minister further said that like-minded partners of Canada, such as the UK, EU, and New Zealand, have already signed the NFTA with India, enjoy an early mover advantage. Now, this comes as India and Canada move to fast-track talks on a proposed FTA. The move aims to deepen economic ties and boost bilateral trade to $50 billion by 2030. The Canadian minister's comments reflect a massive bilateral trade reset between the two nations. Earlier, Canadian Prime Minister Mark Carney has said that talks on trade pact with India could prove transformational for businesses and workers in Canada. He further had added that the discussions are gaining pace in the arena of energy, agri-food, tech, and education. Now, Jordan Bardella, the president of the France's National Rally Party and the man that opinion polls say will be the next French president, has mocked U.S. President Donald Trump. Bardella was giving an interview to the French broadcaster LCI. He was asked about Trump commenting that France has not shown the same solidarity to the U.S. that the U.S. has shown to it. By mocking Trump, saying that with a U.S. president, the truths of Monday weren't necessarily the truths of Tuesday. Bardella seems to have mocked Trump by saying that the American president was prone to changing his mind quite rapidly, though Bardella softened the blow by saying that he respects Trump. Now, this is not the first time that Bardella has distanced himself from Trump. In the past, he had said that France should not be subordinate to the U.S., but it should be an equal partner instead. Bardella stuck to the line during the latest interview as well. When he was asked about what role France should play in West Asia, Bardella said that even though the two nations are allies, if the U.S. enters a conflict that does not serve French interests, France has no reason to join that conflict. World of sports news, Paris Saint-Germain edged

Barcelona penalties to clinch their second consecutive Champions League trophy, but the victory was marred by violent clashes in Paris as thousands of rowdy fans poured onto the streets. Moments after PSG's victory, clashes broke out between police and supporters near the Parc des Princes stadium, and police officers responded with tear gas when fireworks were thrown at them. According to the Interior Ministry, 416 people have been detained nationwide, including 280 who were apprehended in Paris. A group of supporters also stormed the Paris Ring Road, bringing traffic to a halt for a time and letting off flares. And according to police, 24 flares and about 100 fireworks were seized. Two businesses were damaged while a police officer was also injured. A bus shelter was also destroyed near the Champs-Élysées. Paris police also made dozens of arrests and used tear gas near the Eiffel Tower, which was lit up in the colors of Paris Saint-Germain, to commemorate the club's victory.

0: In Budapest, PSG held their nerves and made a spirited comeback. Kai Havertz fired Arsenal into the lead in the sixth minute. It looked like PSG would find no way through defense in Europe, but Ousmane Dembele leveled from the penalty spot in the 65th minute after a foul by Christian Mosquera. A scrappy period of extra time could not separate the sides, but PSG held their nerve in the shootout. Luis Enrique's side clinched the title when Arsenal's defender Gabriel struck his penalty over the crossbar. And with this, PSG became the second club in the Champions League era to win the trophy in successive seasons after Real Madrid. PSG supporters sang cups.
1: It was an intense, incredible match, suspenseful right to the very end. In the end, we won what we thoroughly deserved. We dominated the game. 80% possession. We had the best chances. And that's just pure joy. We did so much.
0: Celebrations also erupted in France as PSG supporters danced and cheered near Paris's famed Eiffel Tower on the Champs-Élysées Avenue. Long dismissed as glamorous, underachieved vast resources, PSG have now forced a dynasty under Luis Enrique, marrying attacking brilliance with resilience to establish themselves as the dominant force in European football. Myanmar's president, Min Aung Hlaing, has arrived in New Delhi as he kicks off his five-day visit to India. And this is his first overseas visit less than 2 months after he completed a carefully engineered transition from Myanmar's junta chief to becoming president. The Myanmar president is expected to participate in the Myanmar-India Business Forum on Sunday. He is set to hold discussions with Prime Minister Narendra Modi on further strengthening the historical and civilizational ties on Monday.

0: prayers at the sacred Buddhist site. He also meditated under the revered Bodhi tree, where Lord Buddha is believed to have attained enlightenment. And during his visit, the Myanmar president paid obeisance at the historic Sujata Temple in Bakror and visited the Burmese monastery in Bodh Gaya. He is accompanied by a high-level delegation comprising senior officials and Buddhist representatives. And after that, he flew to New Delhi, where he met External Affairs Minister S. Jaishankar. Min Aung Hlaing's 5 years to further strengthen bilateral cooperation and deepen the centuries-old cultural and Buddhist ties between India and Myanmar. The visit is expected to further strengthen bilateral cooperation and deepen the centuries-old cultural, historical, and Buddhist ties between India and Myanmar. Now, legal troubles for alleged con man Sukesh Chandrasekhar have deepened, and Delhi's Patiala House Court framed money laundering charges against Sukesh and his wife Lina Maria Paul. Bollywood actor Jacqueline Fernandez has and several others in a 200 crore rupees extortion case. The court has also framed charges in Maharashtra Control of Organized Crime Act or MCOCA case against Sukesh Chandrasekhar, Lina Maria Paul, and other accused. This is a major development in the high-profile investigation that has grabbed national attention. Jacqueline Fernandez, who has been a scammer for allegedly receiving and using gifts purchased from the proceeds, has been charged only in the money laundering case. She is not an accused in the MCOCA case linked to the alleged extortion racket. The ED had earlier claimed that Sukesh used illegal funds to shower expensive gifts on the actor. Allegations that have kept the case in the spotlight for months. With charges now framed, the case is set to move into the trial stage, marking a crucial turn in one of India's most high-profile crime investigations.
1: From what you have taken from Japna Singh.
2: Yes.
0: That has gripped the country in the recent weeks. Where the fallen sandstorms in multiple regions. We leave you with a report. Stay tuned. News and updates will follow on the other side. You're watching Beyond Wallace One.

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1: Campaigns, elections, alliances, controversies, and power play. 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
0: From the bustling trading floors of Wall Street to the vibrant exchanges of Asian stock markets, WEON breaks it down for you to make sense of what's happening. As we reveal the key factors behind events, strategic battles, and the game-changing business decisions that shape the world. We bring you all of this and more on World Business Watch.
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4: From the Himalayas

Thanks for staying with us. You're watching Beyond World as well. I'm Dr. Mal. Let's begin with the headlines. More than 400 detained in Paris after celebrations following PSG's second Champions League victory turned disorderly, with some fans setting fires and clashing with police across the French capital. Romania and NATO allies condemn Russia after a drone strike on Romanian building. Russian President Vladimir Putin said there is no evidence to blame his country. The U.S. warns Iran it is more than capable of resuming its war, as President Donald Trump says any peace deal must adhere to his red lines, including Tehran never being able to develop nuclear weapons.

It on Titan's grip on Strait of Hormuz tells both mercantile and naval vessels, to strictly adhere to shipping protocols or face potential repercussions.

China calls on U.S. to meet each other halfway, maintain stable and healthy military relations. In Beijing's first official response to a major security address by U.S. Secretary of War Pete Hegseth at the Shangri-La Dialogue in Singapore.

0: 5-story structure crumbles in Delhi's Mehrauli. 9 rescued. Search on for the survivors. Now, missiles over Kuwait, a drone downed over Hormuz, and no breakthrough from Trump's Situation Room talks. As the Iran-U.S. war enters its 4th month, ceasefire diplomacy appears to be stalling, with Iran still holding some of its strongest leverage cards. Our next story tells you more on this.
1: The Iran-U.S. confrontation is once again edging closer to a dangerous tipping point. In a fresh escalation, Iran state broadcaster claims that 5 Americans were injured after debris from an Iranian missile struck a U.S. airbase in Kuwait over the past day. However, the U.S. has neither admitted nor denied the claim. According to a Bloomberg report, Iran launched a Fateh 110 missile. This was in attempt to target the Ali al-Salem airbase. The strike came hours after U.S. military action near Iran's strategic port city of Bandar Abbas. Tehran insists the Kuwaiti base was targeted because it was allegedly linked to earlier American operations against Iranian positions. Reports suggest Kuwaiti air defenses intercepted incoming threats. The strikes came even as President Donald Trump gathered his national security team for a Situation Room meeting on the future of negotiations with Tehran. Yet the meeting produced no public breakthrough. The developments come as Washington appears to be softening its public rhetoric. After weeks of demands, senior U.S. officials have increasingly signaled flexibility on what a final settlement could look like. Secretary of War Pete Hegseth said that any deal is a good deal if it helps stop the fighting.
2: I mean, right now we're focused on being postured and prepared to re-engage if we have to. I mean, this is a high-stakes negotiation. We've got the best negotiator in the world leading it. Iran may not want to give up their nuclear ambitions, but we believe at the table they can and will over time, given the right set of incentives.
1: The future of the Strait of Hormuz remains at the center of negotiations. While Trump says Iran has a chokehold on the Strait of Hormuz, however, Tehran maintains that strait will be reopened under Tehran's conditions after the U.S. lifts blockade on Iranian ships. Disputes also persist over Iran's nuclear program. Trump insists that U.S. will unearth Iran's nuclear dust and completely destroy it. But Iran denies seeking nuclear weapons. Another major obstacle is the fate of billions of dollars in frozen Iranian assets, which Tehran wants released as part of any broader settlement. Four months into the conflict, neither side appears close to achieving its core objectives. Despite repeated military and sustained pressure campaigns, Trump has struggled to secure a decisive strategic outcome. Increasingly uncomfortable reality for Washington. Military has not produced a breakthrough. Diplomacy remains stalled and the balance of leverage may be shifting. Bureau Report, Beyond One.
0: All right, another global news. In recent months, Ukraine has increased the amount of damage it has been inflicting on Russia. Now, Kyiv has been hitting both military and civilian infrastructure, such as warships and oil refineries, respectively. Ukraine has managed to do this by ramping up its drone capabilities, and Russia, in turn, is upgrading its drone defenses to counter the new Ukrainian threat. Our next report has more details.
3: Death from above. Even the legendary Slavic folklore, Baba Yaga. These are reportedly some of the nicknames that the Russians have given to Ukraine's new drones. Drones that have been slowly turning back the tide in the war in Ukraine. Moscow started with a massive advantage in drone warfare when the Ukrainian war broke out 4 years ago. Russia had the Iranian Shahed-136 kamikaze drones, which inflicted massive damage on Ukraine. Then, the Russians developed their own version, the Geron-2. But now, the Ukrainians have made rapid gains in drone technology, giving them the ability to strike deep inside Russian territory. Kyiv has confirmed that it once again targeted the Russian frigate called the Admiral Essen. A drone hit the warship while it was in Russia's Novorossiysk naval base. It was the fourth strike on the vessel. Attacks on their vessels have forced anti-drone netting across warships and submarines for all four of their fleets. Ukraine's drones now have the range to strike deep inside Russian territory, making all of Moscow's fleets viable targets. And Russia isn't just relying on nets to stop the Ukrainian drone menace. It has developed drone interceptors, like the Yolka handheld system. It's a fire-and-forget kinetic drone interceptor, which allows Russian forces to launch an interceptor round and then quickly retreat to safety. It's a kinetic interceptor, which means it does not carry an explosive component. That allows it to be manufactured quickly and at low cost, and then transported safely. It is one of the innovations Russia has been forced to make to combat Ukraine's drone threat. Ukraine has been mass-producing cheap first-person view attack drones. They can cost as little as $10,000, like the Vampire Hexacopter series. This puts traditional military equipment at an economic disadvantage, seeing as it can be damaged or destroyed by something much cheaper. Russia is also rushing to produce cheap drone countermeasures. The Russia-Ukraine war seems to have entered a new phase, one where cheap, mass-produced drones can reach the battlefield. And this is forcing nations to rethink the advantages of costly conventional weapon systems, because a $10,000 drone may just poke a hole through a multi-million dollar warship. Bureau Report, WION. World is one.
0: Now, the public remarks by the commander of the U.S. forces, Koryazavia Brunson, sparked a fresh controversy. Brunson has described South Korea as a dagger in the heart of Asia during a recent podcast interview. He was explaining South Korea's strategic location when he said that China, looking fastward, the eastward, sees Korea as a dagger and Japan as a shield against Beijing's ambitions in the wider Indo-Pacific region. The comments quickly drew a sharp response from China, with Beijing's embassy in Seoul accusing the U.S. general of crossing the line and questioned whether his remarks had been authorized by Washington. The controversy has now reached the diplomatic level. South Korea's presidential office has confirmed that Seoul and Washington are discussing the issue through various diplomatic and security channels. According to reports, South Korea has expressed concerns to the U.S. over the remarks amid fears and complicated regional relations. Speaking at a defense forum, Brunson defended his comments, saying he was merely describing the strategic operating environment. The remarks come amid the growing debate over whether Washington could expand the role of its nearly 28,500 troops stationed in South Korea beyond deterring North Korea to also countering China's growing influence in the Indo-Pacific. Now, tensions are flaring again in the South China Sea. China says its military forces drove away a Dutch Navy frigate and its helicopter near the disputed Paracel Islands. Now, Beijing has released video footage of the operation. China the Dutch frigate, Droitur, entered water islands. The video shows how Chinese frigate at close range, while a Dutch NH-90 helicopter received radio warnings. The Pilé Southern Theater Command says it deployed naval vessels, fighter jets, and electronic countermeasures to monitor the Dutch ship. Beijing claims the warship's helicopter repeatedly entered Chinese territorial airspace. Now, the Paracel Islands are also known as the Shisha Islands in China. They're a strategically significant archipelago in the South China Sea, but the islands are also claimed by Vietnam and Taiwan. They sit along critical global shipping routes and remain one of Asia's most contested maritime flashpoints. The Dutch vessel involved, the HNLMS Droitur, the principal air defense frigates. China's defense ministry has accused the Dutch Navy of conducting provocative operations and warned of the risk of miscalculation. The incident comes amid heightened regional tensions over competing territorial claims in the South China Sea.

Canada's Minister of International Trade, Manindra Sidhu, has said that the country cannot afford to miss out on the free trade agreement with India. In an interview to the CBC, Sidhu had said that India is destined to be the world's third largest economy. He added he doesn't want Canadian businesses to miss out on an FTA with India. The Canadian minister further said that like-minded partners of Canada, such as the UK, EU, and New Zealand, which have already signed the FTA, an early mover advantage. Now, this comes as India and Canada move to fast-track talks on a proposed FTA. The move aims to deepen economic ties and boost bilateral trade to $50 billion by 2030. The Canadian minister's comments reflect a massive bilateral trade reset between the two nations. Earlier, Canadian Prime Minister Mark Carney has said that talks on trade pact with India could prove transformational for businesses in Canada. He further had added that the discussions are gaining pace in the area of energy, agri-food, tech, and education. Now, Jordan Bardella, the president of France's National Rally Party and the man that opinion polls say will be the next French president, has mocked his mom. Bardella was giving an interview to the French broadcaster LCI. He was asked about Trump commenting that France has not shown the same solidarity to the U.S. that the U.S. has shown to it. Bardella responded by mocking Trump, saying that with a U.S. president, the truths of Monday weren't necessarily the truths of Tuesday. Bardella seems to have mocked Trump by saying that the American president was prone to changing his mind quite rapidly, though Bardella softened the blow by saying that he respects Trump. Now, this is not the first time that Bardella has distanced himself from Trump. In the past, he had said that France should not be subordinate to the U.S., but it should be an equal partner instead. Bardella stuck to the line during the latest interview as well. When he was asked about what role France should play in West Asia, Bardella said that even though the two nations are allies, if the U.S. enters a conflict that does not serve its interests, France has no reason to join that conflict. Well, in some world of sports news, Paris Saint-Germain edged Arsenal 4-3 on penalties to clinch their second consecutive Champions League trophy. But the victory was marred by violent clashes in Paris as thousands of rowdy fans poured onto the streets. Moments after PSG's victory, clashes broke out between police and supporters near the Parc des Princes stadium, and police officers responded with tear gas when fireworks were thrown at them. According to the French Interior Ministry, 416 people have been detained nationwide, including 280 who were apprehended in Paris. A group of supporters also stormed the Paris Ring Road, bringing traffic to a halt for a time and letting off flares. And according to police, 24 flares and about 100 fireworks were seized. Two businesses were damaged, while a police officer was also injured. A bus shelter was also destroyed near the Champs-Élysées. Paris police also made dozens of arrests and used tear gas near the Eiffel Tower, which was lit up in the colors of Paris Saint-Germain to commemorate the club's victory.

0: In Budapest, PSG held their nerves and made a spirited comeback after Kai Havertz fired Arsenal into the lead in the 6th minute. It looked like PSG would find no way through the meanest defense in Europe, but Ousmane Dembele leveled from the penalty spot in the 65th minute after he fouled by Christian Mosquera. A scrappy period of extra time could not separate the sides, but PSG held their nerve in the shootout. Luis Enrique's side clinched the title when Arsenal's defender Gabriel struck his penalty over the crossbar. And with this, PSG became the Real Madrid. PSG supporters sang songs outside the Puskas Arena as they reveled in PSG winning back-to-back European Cups.
1: It was an intense, incredible match, suspenseful right to the very end. In the end, we won what we thoroughly deserved because we dominated the game. 80% possession. We had the best chances, and that's just pure joy. We did so much.
0: Celebrations also erupted in France as PSG supporters danced and cheered near Paris's famed Eiffel Tower on the Champs-Élysées. Glamorous underachiever despite vast resources, PSG have now forced a dynasty under Luis Enrique, marrying attacking brilliance with resilience to establish themselves as the dominant force in European football. Myanmar's president, Min Aung Hlaing, has arrived in New Delhi as he kicks off his 5-day visit to India. And this is his first overseas visit less than 2 months after he completed a carefully engineered transition from Myanmar to becoming president. The Myanmar president is expected to participate in the Myanmar-India Business Forum on Sunday. He is set to hold discussions with Prime Minister Narendra Modi on further strengthening the historical and civilizational ties between the two countries on Monday.

Vihasgaya, he visited the world-renowned Mahabodhi Temple in Bodhgaya and offered prayers at the sacred Buddhist site. He also meditated under the revered Bodhi tree, where Lord Buddha is believed to have attained enlightenment. And during his visit, the man paid obeisance at the historic Sujata Temple in Bakror and visited his monastery in Bodhgaya. He is accompanied by a high-level delegation comprising senior officials and Buddhist representatives. And after that, he met External Affairs Minister S. Jaishankar. Min Aung Hlaing's five-day visit is expected to further strengthen bilateral cooperation and deepen the centuries-old cultural, historical, and Buddhist ties between India and Myanmar. The visit is expected to further strengthen bilateral cooperation and deepen the centuries-old cultural, historical, and Buddhist ties between India and Myanmar. Now, legal troubles for alleged conman Sukesh Chandrasekhar have deepened, and Delhi's Patiala House Court framed money laundering charges against Sukesh and his wife Lina Maria Paul. Bollywood actor Jacqueline Fernandez and several others in a 200 crore rupees extortion case. The court has also framed charges in Maharashtra Control of Organized Crime Act, or MCOCA, case against Sukesh Chandrasekhar, Lina Maria Paul, and other accused. This is a major development in the high-profile investigation that has grabbed national attention. Jacqueline Fernandez, who has been under the Enforcement Directorate scanner for allegedly receiving and using gifts purchased from proceeds of crime, has been charged only in the money laundering case. She is not an accused in the MCOCA case linked to the alleged extortion racket. The ED had earlier claimed that Sukesh used illegal funds to shower expensive gifts on the actor. Allegations that have kept the case in the spotlight for months. With charges now framed, the case is set to move into the trial stage, marking a crucial. And rain has lasted several much needed relief from the heat wave that has gripped the country in the recent weeks. Weather officials have forecast more rainfall and sandstorms in multiple regions. We leave you with a report on that. Do stay tuned. News and updates will follow on the other side. You're watching Beyond World News 1.

0: From the bustling trading floors of Wall Street to the vibrant exchanges of Asian stock markets, we unbreak it down for you to make sense of what's happening as we reveal the key factors behind events, strategic battles, and the game-changing business decisions that shape the world. We bring you all of this and more on World Business Watch.
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0: stories that analyze global and domestic politics. A dedicated show with varied perspectives, expert take, citizens' voices, detailed ground reports, and in-depth coverage from political corridors of the world. This is Race to Power. Onion Weon.
1: Where darkness hides behind every corner. Where the truth is stranger than fiction. A show that dives deep into the stories which shock and mystify. The victims, the accused, and the sinister flow. Crime is your front row seat to darkness. Get the latest update.
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3: 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Wildfires. Droughts. And melting glaciers. 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It's a wake-up call, global emergency. Climate Tracker on WEON World is One.
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6: We on India's Global Voice, the channel that brings you the biggest stories from across the world through India's lens.

Welcome back, viewers. You're watching Beyond World is One. I'm Shivan Jonna. Lots to discuss. Let's start with the headlines first. Iran's Revolutionary Guards unveiled 27 Rajab naval attack craft during the country's countrywide demonstrations supporting the armed forces.

US warns Iran it is more than capable of resuming its war as President Trump says any peace deal must adhere to his red lines, including Tehran never being able to develop nuclear weapons. China calls on the US to meet each other halfway, maintain stable and healthy military relations. In Beijing's first official response to a major security address by US Secretary of War Pete Hegseth at the Shangri-La Dialogue in Singapore.

One dead, eight others injured as a five-story structure crumbles in Delhi's Mehrauli. Search on for survivors. Venezuela's Edmundo Gonzalez, the opposition candidate who was recognized by the US and others as the actual winner of the 2024 election against Nicolas Maduro, calls for a new war.

support, throws his support behind Nobel Peace Prize winner and opposition leader Maria Corina Machado. For the cancellation of the upcoming concert celebrating America's 250th anniversary, several musical acts backed out, says they should be replaced by a MAGA rally.

0: More than 400 people detained in Paris after celebrations following PSG's second Champions League victory turned disorderly, with some fans even setting fires and clashing with the police across the French capital.
1: Protecting each other is one of the hardest and most important things we can do.
0: World Health Organization chief calls for unity as he visits Ebola outbreak center epicenter in DR Congo.

India will reduce export duties on petrol, diesel and jet fuel from the 1st of June. The revised rates are 1.5 rupees per litre for petrol, 13.5 rupees per litre for diesel and 9.5 rupees per litre for jet fuel. The rates are being revised on a fortnightly basis and are based on average international prices.

0: Future of US and Iran war is still unknown, but a new report from the Center for Strategic and International Studies warns the United States is confronting a deeper problem, its own military readiness. The report argues that the conflict exposed critical shortages in their missiles, air defense interceptors, and even industrial capacity at large, raising serious questions about America's ability to sustain a longer war elsewhere. Now, the battlefield lessons from the Iran conflict are probably now triggering alarm bells in Washington. The latest report by the CSIS suggests that America's military performed effectively during the war, but at a heavy cost. According to the report, U.S. forces relied heavily on long-range precision weapons, including Tomahawk cruise missiles and Patriot and Thar air defense interceptors. But the concern, as the report flagged, is not how these weapons performed, it's how many were actually used. The report states long-range offensive munitions, they were already stretched before the Iran conflict began. Now, after months of operations, those reserves have been depleted even further. CSIS warns that replenishing some of these weapons is not a quick process. Certain interceptors and cruise missiles can take between 2 and 4 years to manufacture. Quoting the report, there are no quick fixes to refill empty bins. The report also points to another major vulnerability. Iran attacks targeted military facilities, civil and energy infrastructure, and shipping routes. CSIS says those attacks exposed weaknesses in base protection and point defense systems. The warning is clear. If Iran could challenge American defenses in West Asia, a larger adversary could exploit similar weaknesses elsewhere. The report notes that military readiness is not only about weapons, it is also about maintenance, logistics, and industrial production. The report argues that the U.S. must now accelerate weapons production, strengthen air defenses, and even rebuild military inventories. The report concludes that the Iran conflict exposed long-standing weaknesses in America's defense industrial base and military stockpiles. The report suggests that the future deterrence depends not only on advanced technology, but on the actual ability to sustain a long conflict. For American planners, the lessons from the Iran war are only beginning. Let's go over to West Asia now. Lebanese Prime Minister Nawaf Salam has condemned what he called a dangerous escalation by Israel in southern Lebanon, calling for an immediate ceasefire and warning that military operations would not bring lasting security to the region. In a televised address, Salam accused Israel of pursuing a scorched earth policy through the destruction of towns and villages and the displacement of civilians. Listen to this.
1: Israel is no longer targeting only specific sites or areas. It is implementing a policy of total destruction of cities and towns and of all the essentials of life within them. It is also carrying out mass displacement that amounts to collective punishment against our peaceful civilians. These policies are condemned under all international norms, conventions, and laws.
0: The remarks come after Israeli forces issued fresh evacuation warnings for residents of several villages in southern Lebanon and expanded military operations deeper into Lebanese territory. Israeli Prime Minister Netanyahu says the troops had crossed the Litani River and were targeting Hezbollah positions. Meanwhile, Hezbollah claimed responsibility for rocket attacks on northern Israel and even said that its fighters had engaged Israeli positions in southern Lebanon. The latest development follow these developments. They follow security talks between Israeli and Lebanese military delegations that took place in the U.S. capital, with another round of U.S. mediated negotiations expected next week. A ceasefire has been extended and is still in place while these hostilities take place. Despite a truce that officially took effect in April, both sides continue to accuse each other of violations while clashes and airstrikes persist across the border region. Lebanon's health ministry says more than 3,300 people have been killed since the conflict escalated in March. While thousands have been displaced, many seeking shelter in the southern city of Tyre as humanitarian conditions continue to worsen.
2: Thank you.
0: Moving over to the Russia-Ukraine front, Russia has claimed to have seized 10 settlements and downed more than 2,600 Ukrainian drones just in the past week. This is on the same day as Ukraine said that it struck Russian military targets, including energy facilities and air defense systems. The Russian Defense Ministry said that it carried out one large-scale strike and five cluster strikes targeting Ukrainian military enterprises, energy infrastructure, air bases, and even sites used for the assembly storage and launch of drones. In response, Ukraine attacked and destroyed two Russian Tu-142 naval aircraft and an Iskander missile system. The head of Ukraine's unmanned system, a port city in the Sea of Azov in Rostov, also targeted a tanker and an oil depot in southern Russia, causing fires. The Defense Intelligence Unit of Ukraine is preparing to launch more drones at what it says are military objectives deep inside Russia. A Ukrainian commander who heads one of the deep strike drone units said that this is a key opportunity to turn the tide in the war. The commander goes by the call sign Vector, said that the drones are constantly being modified and that the amount of drone launches has gone up to 100%. Pardon me, that's 100 per night. Listen to this.
2: This is a key opportunity to turn the tide in the war. As we have seen, especially recently, this is the main trump card, the main card of Ukraine in our rebuff of this aggression. We understand not only these, but all the other drones that will be launched today, which are launched every night, have given us the opportunity for an asymmetric response to the horror that we have been receiving for the fifth year.
0: At the same time, Russia has warned that it intends to launch systematic strikes on targets and warned foreigners and diplomats

0: Pardon me, that's to allow and finance the supply of U.S. Patriot missiles, which can intercept the Russian ballistic missiles.
1: The prioritized Ukraine requirements list program should work. This applies to both the United States and other friends to purchase missiles, in particular for the Patriot. An efficient supply depends on America. We hope that Ukraine will be heard.
0: Zelensky also said that he spoke with Romanian President Nicolae Dan about the Russian drone attack on Romania and that the two countries agreed to work together to strengthen air defenses.
1: I spoke with the President of Romania. A Russian drone struck a residential building in Romania during the previous night. People were injured. We wish them a speedy recovery. We agreed with President Nicosor that Ukraine supports Romania in this situation.
0: And on the other hand, Russian President Vladimir Putin insisted that there was no evidence of a drone hit on a residential building as because of a serious and irresponsible escalation and expelled a Russian diplomat in a first response. A new media dispute is adding to tensions between China and the United States. The Trump administration has revoked the visa of a Chinese journalist, and this appears to be a tit-for-tat response to Beijing's expulsion of a New York Times reporter. The journalist affected is a Chinese national working for China's state news agency Xinhua in the United States. Washington's move comes after China expelled New York Times correspondent Vivian Wang. Beijing has not publicly provided a detailed explanation, but reports linked the decision to a New York Times event that featured Taiwan's President Lai Ching-te. The New York Times has condemned the expulsion. The paper called for Vivian Wang's journalist credentials to be reinstated and urged both governments to reverse what it described as a deterioration in media access. India's coastline is heading towards a climate emergency sooner than many had expected. A new report by Bengaluru's Azim Premji University, it warns that rising temperatures, extreme rainfall, sea level rise and stronger cyclones could dramatically alter life across coastal districts within the next decade and a half. Now, this report titled Indian Coastal Region, Climate Projections 2021-2040, it paints a stark picture of a future that is already beginning to unfold. According to the study, India's average temperature is projected to rise by 1.5 degrees Celsius, with nearly 40 coastal districts expected to witness summer temperatures increasing by more than 1 degree. Researchers say the critical 1.5 degree warming threshold is likely to be crossed across India's administrative regions in the near future, leaving a shrinking window for adaptation. The report uses advanced CMIP-6 climate models, the latest global climate forecasting framework, to provide district-level projections with greater accuracy. Experts say the findings reveal how climate impacts are already disrupting local ecosystems and traditional ways of life. In Kerala and Tamil Nadu, dangerous wet bulb temperatures are projected to approach 31 degrees Celsius, creating severe heat stress conditions for people living and working outdoors. The report also highlights alarming changes along India's western coastline, particularly in Maharashtra and Gujarat. Suburban Mumbai is expected to see maximum summer temperatures rise by 1.3 degrees Celsius by 2040. According to the report, Mumbai could experience nearly an additional week of heavy rainfall every year. Members of Mumbai's Kohli fishing community report financial losses as unpredictable rain disrupts the traditional drying of prawns. The study also warns of rising sea levels and accelerating coastal erosion scenario. Global sea levels could rise by 15 centimeters by 2050, and this could increase the risk of disappearing settlements, sometimes referred to as ghost villages, in vulnerable regions such as Odisha's Ganjam district. Now, across the country, climate impacts are being felt in different ways. In Goa, unseasonal rains are destroying salt harvests within hours. In the Sundarbans, rising salinity caused by frequent embankment breaches is being linked to growing health concerns, including skin diseases and menstrual health challenges.

0: among women, calling the findings a reflection of a reality that can no longer be ignored. Researchers say that climate change has become a hyper-local challenge affecting everyday life. The report is urging governments, planners and local communities to shift from reactive responses to proactive adaptation. That the decisions taken today will determine how resilient India's coastal regions remain in the decades ahead. Daring rescue operation is underway in a remote cave in Laos. The five men found alive after spending more than a week trapped inside a flooded cave in Laos were freed, while two others are still missing. My colleague Mohammed Saleh gives us a lowdown of this heroic rescue operation.
1: So it all started in the quest for gold. And it started on the 20th of May when about eight villagers entered into a cave, a very, very narrow cave in central Laos in search of valuable gold deposits. But shortly afterwards, there was some unexpected flash flooding that resulted in them getting trapped inside of the cave. However, one of these miners managed to get out and alert the authorities about what had happened. Now, the cave is located in the Longcheng district of the Siasomvuon province. The site is approximately 120 kilometers north of the capital, Vientiane. The remote site is extremely difficult to access. It requires some very strenuous 5-kilometer-long hike through steep mountainous terrain. Now, between the 23rd and the 24th, international expert divers were deployed to the scene to try and join the efforts to help rescue the miners. The multinational team officially began navigating the narrow underwater passages to locate the missing men on the 25th of May. Now, the rescue team, in fact, used stretchers, ropes, diving masks, helmets, flashlights, oxygen systems to try and locate the missing men. Now, the 27th of May, after days of some perilous diving, the team successfully managed to locate about five of these miners who were still alive in the fourth chamber of the cave. Now, this cave is said to be about 984 feet from the cave's entrance. But two other men are still missing. Now, the rescue in the remote mountainous area of central Siasomvuon province has been a race against time. Now, the men, this is how the cave looked. Now, if we can show you, the entrance of the cave is somewhere over there. And to understand as to how difficult this rescue mission was, you must appreciate the fact that the tunnel was just about 60 centimeters wide. That was the amount of gap that was available for the rescuers to, in fact, get in, go and try and rescue them. They had to come to this cave all the way till here. And then there was a drop of almost 45-degree drop. And it is in this place that the miners had got stuck in when the cave suddenly flooded with the waters. And it was here that they were trying to extract gold using these very primitive panning methods. And this was an extremely difficult rescue operation where eventually they managed to get five more of these miners alive. Now, the men were perched on a rocky ledge and they were suffering from extreme hunger and dehydration, but otherwise their condition was reportedly stable. So as the rescue mission continued on the 28th of May, a generator was reportedly placed close to the entrance of the cave to pump out the water in an effort to try and drain the cave ahead of the survivors' extraction. Now, there were many, many challenges that were involved, including the tricky navigation of the muddy passageways and underground streams, using cables to guide the way. Some parts of the tunnel were so narrow that the divers reportedly were forced to remove their equipment to try and squeeze through. Now, the 29th of May, an operation was launched to extract the survivors from the cave after the excavation teams successfully managed to clear the route, some of which was actually clogged because of the flooding. While the first survivor pulled to safety on Friday, the four others were freed from the cave on Saturday. And that is how the rescue went on. But remember, there are still two more of these miners were still inside of the cave.
0: In a significant display of cultural diplomacy and spiritual outreach, India has the sacred relics of Lord Buddha's chief disciples, Arahant Sariputra and Arahant Maudgalya Yana, to a Mongolia. The holy relics preserved at the historic Sanchi Stupa in Madhya Pradesh arrived in Mongolia's capital after a high-level Indian delegation ahead of a special public exposition. The relics displayed at the monastery from 31st May to 10th of June, giving devotees, monks and visitors a rare opportunity to pay homage to two of the most revered figures in Buddhist traditions. The relics were transported aboard an Indian Air Force IL-76 Gajraj aircraft. The Indian Air Force described the mission as more than just an airlift operation, saying the aircraft carried a message of faith, peace and friendship across borders. The exhibition is expected to draw over a million people, highlighting the deep civilizational and Buddhist ties between India and Mongolia. This as New Delhi continues to strengthen its cultural and spiritual engagement with the region.

0: Jammu and Kashmir's third edition of the Literature Festival saw distinguished voices from literature, diplomacy, academia, and arts. Lieutenant Governor of Jammu and Kashmir, Manoj Sinha, inaugurated the two-day festival. More in this next report. Short break after that. Stay with us. This is Beyond. I'm Shivan.
1: Hundreds of students from different districts of the Kashmir attended the Literature Festival. Renowned writers, scholars, former diplomats, artists and intellectuals graced the fest. Over the years, the Kashmir Literature Festival has evolved into a significant cultural platform. While books remain at its core, the festival has become a vibrant confluence of ideas, art, music, heritage, and public discourse. It's the celebration of rich intellectual and cultural heritage of Kashmir.
2: Different people from different parts of the country, when they come under one roof and share their experiences, read about their books, tell them about their different patterns and different experiences of life, it is so much to learn from. And I'm sure you've seen in the morning that there were a lot of college students, there were school students and youth listening to so many people here.
1: This year's edition features book and cover launches, panel discussions, debates, storytelling sessions, poetry recitals, open mic performances, and even karaoke. Organizers stress that Jammu and Kashmir deserves a global platform to showcase its heritage.
3: I wish there are more and more festivals like this, and there are more and more people who get involved. The best festivals are ones which grow organically, so I just hope that this will encourage local talent to have small, even mohalla book clubs, reading clubs, and small little festivals of their own, because that will really create a culture of reading.
1: The two-day Kashmir Literature Festival offers a diverse program of literary discussions, cultural performances, and interactive sessions. The festival aims to foster dialogue and creativity.
4: Srinagar is hosting the third edition of Kashmir Literature Day, and authors and former diplomats from across the country are participating in the event. This also means a lot of interaction for the young minds from the Kashmir Valley who are interested in creative writing. With video journalist Firoz Idris Lone for Vyond World is One.

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0: Credible, clear, continuous. Experts across aisles. Diverse voices, one platform. Eon World is one.
2: From the bustling trading floors of Wall Street to the vibrant exchanges of Asian stock markets, Weon breaks it down for you to make sense of what's happening. As we reveal the key factors behind events, strategic battles, and the game-changing business decisions that shape the world. We bring you all of this and more on World Business Watch.
3: Campaigns, elections, alliances, controversies, and power play. 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
5: This is our brand new edition of South India Daily Dynamic Show that will capture the pulse of the southern Indian

Welcome back. Thanks for staying with us. You're watching What Is One. I'm Jyotna Kumar. This is World DNA. Let's begin with the headlines. IAEA chief Rafael Grossi voices concern over a drone attack on Zaporizhzhia nuclear plant, warned such strikes are like, quote-unquote, playing with fire.

U.S. warns Iran it is more than capable of resuming its war, as President Donald Trump says any peace deal must adhere to his red lines, including Tehran never being able to develop nuclear weapons.

Venezuela's Edmundo González Urrutia, the opposition candidate who was recognized by others as the actual winner of the 2024 election against Nicolas Maduro, calls for a new vote, throws his support behind Nobel Peace Prize winner and opposition leader, Maria Corina Machado.

Meteor crashing towards Earth explodes over the northeastern U.S., setting off booms that echoed over the region with a blast equivalent to 300 tons of TNT.

More than 400 detained in Paris after celebrations following PSG's second Champions League victory turned disorderly, with some fans setting fires and clashing with police across the French capital.

0: Protecting each other, even in grief, is one of the hardest and most important things we can do.
1: World Health Organization chief calls for unity as he visits Ebola outbreak epicenter in DR Congo.

India will reduce export duties on petrol, diesel and jet fuel from June 1st. The revised rates are 1.5 rupees per litre for petrol, 13.5 rupees per litre for diesel and 9.5 rupees per litre for jet fuel. The rates are being revised on a fortnightly basis and are based on average international prices.

0: And Russia has claimed to have seized 10 settlements and downed more than 2,600 Ukrainian drones in the past week. That same day, as Ukraine said it struck Russian military targets, including energy facilities and air defense systems. The Russian Defense Ministry says that it had carried out one large-scale strike and five cluster strikes targeting Ukrainian military enterprises, energy infrastructure, air bases, and sites used for the assembly, storage, and launch of drones. In response, Ukraine attacked and destroyed two Russian Tu-142 naval aircraft and an Iskander ballistic missile system. The head of Ukraine's unmanned systems forces said that it struck a military airfield in Taganrog, a port city on the Sea of Azov in Rostov Oblast. It also targeted a tanker and an oil depot in southern Russia, causing fires but no casualties. The Defense Intelligence Unit of Ukraine is flying drones and what it says are military objectives deep inside Russia. A Ukrainian commander who heads one of the deep strike drone units said that this is a key opportunity to turn the tide in the war. Now, the commander, who goes by the call sign Vector, said that the drones are constantly being bonified and that the amount of drone launches has gone up to 100 per night.
1: This is a key opportunity to turn the tide in the war. As we have seen, especially recently, this is the main trump card, the main card of Ukraine in our rebuff of this aggression. We understand not only these, but all the other drones that will be launched today, which are launched every night, have given us the opportunity for an asymmetric response to the horror that we have been receiving for the fifth year.
0: Now the same time, Russia has warned that it intends to launch systematic strikes on targets in Kyiv and warned foreigners. Parallel to this, the Russian military has intensified its aerial attacks, firing almost 90 missiles as well as hundreds of drones at Kyiv last weekend. Ukraine's President Zelensky has said that Russia is preparing a major new attack and urged for air defense missiles, adding that a sufficient supply depends on U.S. Zelensky reiterated his call to allies for the supply of U.S. Patriot missiles, which can intercept Russian ballistic missiles.
2: The prioritized Ukraine requirements list should work. This applies to both the United States and Europe.

0: We are accumulating funds from our European partners and other friends to purchase missiles, in particular for the Patriot, and a sufficient supply depends on America. We hope that Ukraine will be heard.
1: Zelensky also said that he spoke with the Romanian president, Nicu Dan, about the Russian drone attack on Romania, and that the two countries agreed to work together to strengthen air defenses.
0: I spoke with the president of Romania. A Russian drone struck a residential building in Romania during the previous night. People were injured. We wish them a speedy recovery. We agreed with President Nicu that Ukraine supports Romania in this situation.
1: On the other hand, Russian President Vladimir Putin insisted that there was no evidence to blame his country for the drone crash in Romania. At least two people were injured in the first drone hit on a residential building and as Bucharest called the incident a serious and irresponsible escalation and expelled a Russian diplomat in a first. Well, moving across to West Asia, Lebanese Prime Minister Nawaf Salam has condemned what he called a dangerous escalation by Israel in southern Lebanon, calling for an immediate ceasefire and warning that military operations would not bring lasting security to the region. In a televised address, Salam accused Israel of pursuing a scorched earth policy through the destruction of towns and villages and the displacement of civilians.
0: Israel is no longer targeting only specific sites or areas. It is implementing a policy of total destruction of cities and towns and of all the essentials of life within them. It is also carrying out mass displacement that amounts to collective punishment against our peaceful civilians. These policies are condemned under all international norms, conventions, and laws.
1: The remarks come after Israeli forces issued a fresh evacuation warnings for residents of several villages in southern Lebanon and expanded military operations deeper into Lebanese territory. Israeli Prime Minister Netanyahu has said troops had crossed the Litani River and were targeting Hezbollah positions. Meanwhile, Hezbollah has claimed responsibility for rocket attacks on northern Israel and said its fighters had engaged Israeli troops near several locations in southern Lebanon. The latest developments follow landmark security talks between Israeli and Lebanese military relations in Washington, with another round of U.S.-mediated negotiations expected next week. Despite a truce that officially took effect in April, both sides continue to. Lebanon's health ministry says more than 3,300 people have been killed since March, while thousands have been displaced, many seeking shelter in the southern city of Tyre as humanitarian conditions continue to worsen. All right, we have some breaking news just coming in. Iran's Revolutionary Guards have claimed that it has shot down a US MQ-1 drone. In a statement, the IRGC has stated that the drone entered Iranian territorial waters with the intention of conducting hostile operation, but was promptly detected and brought down by air defense missiles. This is coming in right now, where Iran's Revolutionary Guards have claimed that it has shot down a US MQ-1 drone. Now, IRGC statement says that the drone had entered Iranian territorial waters with the intention of conducting hostile operation, but was promptly detected and brought down by air defense missiles. Now, the future of U.S. and Iran war is unknown, but a new report from the Center for Strategic and International Studies warns that the United States is confronting a deeper problem, and that is its own military readiness. The report argues that the conflict exposed critical shortages in missiles, air defense interceptors, and industrial capacity, raising questions, or serious questions, about America's ability to sustain a longer war elsewhere. The battlefield lessons

0: by CSI suggests that America's military during the war, but at a heavy cost. According to U.S. forces relied heavily on long-range precision weapons, including Tomahawk cruise missiles and Patriot and THAAD air defense interceptors. The concern, as the report flagged, is not how these weapons performed, it's how many were used. The report states that American long-range offensive munitions were already stretched before the armed conflict. Now, after months of operations, those reserves have been depleted even further. CSI warns that replenishing some of these weapons is not a quick process. Certain interceptors and cruise missiles can take between 2 and 4 years to manufacture. Now, quoting the report, there are no quick fixes to refill empty bins. The report also points to another major vulnerability. Iran attacks targeted military facilities, civil and energy infrastructure, and shipping routes. CSI says those attacks expose weaknesses in base protection and point defense systems. The warning is clear. If Iran could challenge American defenses in West Asia, a larger adversary could exploit similar weakness elsewhere. The report notes that military readiness is not only about weapons, it is also about maintenance, logistics, and industrial production. The report argues that U.S. must now accelerate weapons production, strengthen air defenses, and rebuild in military inventories. The CSIS report concludes that the Iran conflict exposed long-standing weaknesses in America's defense industrial base and military stockpiles. The report suggests that the future deterrence depends not only on advanced technology, but on the ability to sustain a long conflict. For American planners, the lessons from the Iran war are only beginning. China has called on the U.S. to meet each other halfway and maintain healthy military relations, marking its first official response to U.S. Secretary of War Pete Hegseth's address at the Shangri-La Dialogue in Singapore. And speaking at the forum, the head of the Chinese delegation said this year's speech reflected the outcomes of the Trump-Xi meeting and further shows stable U.S.-China relations, good for regional stability and global peace.
1: We also hope that China and the United States will meet each other halfway, implement the consensus of the heads of state, and promote the healthy, stable, and sustainable development of their military relations. That's my brief response to Hegseth's speech.
0: On Sunday, during the inaugural address, Hegseth had warned of Beijing's growing military ambitions in the Indo-Pacific, saying China's military buildup and expanding the region have raised concerns among the U.S. and its allies. However, Hegseth emphasized that Washington does not want a confrontation with Beijing. Instead, it is seeking stable and respectful relations with China. Hegseth added that the U.S. would maintain channels of communication to reduce the risk of miscalculation.
2: Under President Trump's leadership, relations between the United States and China are better than they've been in many years. President Trump and this administration seek a stable peace, fair trade, and respectful relations with China.
0: Hegseth's comments were in a sharp contrast to his take at the forum live on. However, this year the meeting comes only about 2 weeks after Trump's focus more on injecting stability into China-U.S. ties. Interestingly, during his inaugural address, Hegseth did not mention Taiwan even once. However, later in a panel conversation, he assured that there was no change in Washington's stance on Taiwan, but the decision on future arms sales will rest with U.S. President Donald Trump.
2: Any decision about future Taiwan arms sales, as the president said, will rest with him, and is a nature of that relationship. And certainly having been there for those meetings in Beijing, there's no change in our status there.
0: Comments are being seen as a sharp departure from U.S. policy on Taiwan. Arms sales to the democratic self-governing island has long been a core pillar of Taiwan-U.S. relations. However, during the Trump-Xi summit, Chinese President Xi Jinping had told Trump that the Taiwan issue is the most important one in China-U.S. relations. Days

Later, the U.S. arms sales to Taiwan, citing the Iran war. Experts say Hex sets softer tone on China reflects the broader shift in U.S. policy on maintaining stable relations with China.

Now, a new operators are facing mounting pressure as diesel costs surge, squeezing margins under fixed transportation contracts. With fuel prices up sharply since December and the school bus industry consuming more than 800 million gallons of diesel annually, operators warn that higher energy costs are becoming a growing challenge for student transportation services. Take a look at our next report for more on this.

0: Rising fuel prices are putting pressure on school bus operators across New York. At a bus depot in Hempstead, drivers are paying increasingly higher prices to keep buses on the road. Private contractors, which serve around 85% of New York State's school districts, say they are struggling to absorb the added cost because most transportation contracts are fixed and leave little room to pass on higher fuel expenses. Representatives say the financial strain has been building since winter and has intensified in recent months.
1: The contractor definitely eats the cost when fuels rise, and that's something no one's guessing that the prices will come lower than they were before this winter.
0: The surge in disruptions to global oil supplies. The Iran conflict has affected the movement of roughly one-fifth of the world's oil, triggering a sharp rise in energy prices. The average diesel price paid by U.S. fleets has climbed 67% since December to $5.52 per gallon. For the nation's school bus industry, which consumes more than 800 million gallons of diesel every year, that translates into an estimated $1.8 billion increase in annual operating costs.
1: The school buses that are owned by school districts, it's costing them lots of money. I as a taxpayer in a district, and I'm looking at what it costs, and my particular district is shared between the district and ourselves. It's a great partnership, but it's hurting everybody.
0: The impact extends beyond fuel prices. School bus operators say higher oil prices are also increasing the cost of vehicle parts, manufacturing materials, services. Yet, unlike many industries, school bus companies have limited flexibility to reduce operations.
1: And it's not just fuel. It's fuel, oil, and anything derived from fuel and oil, which are the plastics and the rubbers and things that go into making it and to transporting it. The trucking companies can raise their rate to deliver something, or someone can raise their parts. But when it comes to school transportation, we're locked into a price for at least that school year.
0: Operating buses must continue running scheduled routes to ensure students get to and from school safely. With fuel and maintenance costs rising, contractors warn that the current pressure could become a long-term challenge for the school transportation sector. Business Bureau report, Beyond World is One.
2: Right, shifting focus to the world of sports, Paris Saint-Germain edged Arsenal 4-3 on penalties to clinch their second consecutive Champions League trophy. But the victory was marred by violent clashes in Paris as thousands of rowdy fans poured onto the streets. Moments after the PSG's victory, clashes broke out between police and supporters near the Parc des Princes stadium. Police officers responded with tear gas when fireworks were thrown at them. According to the French Interior Ministry, 416 people have been detained nationwide, including 280 who were apprehended in Paris. A group of supporters also stormed the Paris Ring Road, traffic to a halt for a time and letting off flares. Of course, were damaged while a police officer was injured. A bus shelter was also destroyed. Paris police have also made dozens of arrests and used tear gas at the Eiffel Tower, which

0: which was lit up in the colors of Paris Saint-Germain to commemorate the club's victory. In Budapest, PSG held their nerves and made a spirited comeback after Kai Havertz fired Arsenal into the lead of the sixth minute. It looked like the PSG would find no way through the meanest defense in Europe, but Ousmane Dembele leveled from the penalty spot in the 65th minute after a foul by Christian Mosquera. A scrappy period of extra time could not separate the sides, but PSG held their nerve in the shootout. Luis Enrique's side clinched the title when Arsenal defender Gabriel struck his penalty over the crossbar. And with this, PSG became the second club in the Champions League era to win the trophy in successive seasons after Real Madrid. Supporters sang songs outside the Puskas Arena as they reveled in PSG winning back-to-back European Cups.
1: It was an intense, incredible match, suspenseful right to the very end. In the end, we won what we thoroughly deserved because we dominated the game. 80% possession. We had the best chances, and that's just pure joy. We did so much.
0: Celebrations also erupted in France as PSG supporters danced and cheered near Paris's famed Eiffel Tower and on the Champs-Élysées Avenue. Long dismissed as glamour achiever despite vast resources, PSG has now forged a dynasty under Luis Enrique, marrying attacking brilliance with resilience to establish themselves as the dominant force in European football.

0: Well, time for some showbiz news. Stars Jennifer Lopez and Brett Goldstein premiered their new film titled Office Romance in Los Angeles. Goldstein, who also wrote the screenplay, revealed he had Jennifer Lopez in mind while writing the film. Lopez had the role, said that the role instantly connected with her because the character felt personal and authentic. In the film, she plays Jackie, the ambitious CEO of Air Cruise, whose strict no office romance rule is shaken up when a charming new lawyer enters the picture.
1: Great question. And I think it did give me license to be like, I know this. I know, you somehow got inside my head and my skin when you wrote this. And I'm going to offer as much as I can to it because I actually know what this is. I understand who this person is. And it actually made it a really pleasant collaboration with everything.
0: Blending romance, comedy, and workplace chaos, Office Romance marks Lopez's return to the rom-com space fans know her best for. The film also stars Brett Goldstein in a leading role alongside Lopez, with sparks flying both in and out of the boardroom. Office Romance is set to bring classic rom-com energy to audiences worldwide when it premieres on 5th of June.
2: It's my boss. She's dynamic. She's incredible.
0: And well, that's all on this broadcast of World DNA. Before we wrap up this bulletin, here's a quick look at the images drawing our attention from around the world. We'll leave it with that. Do stay tuned. News and updates will follow on the other side. You're watching Beyond Holy Smile.

0: where the truth is stranger than fiction. A show that dives deep into the stories which shock and mystify the victims, the accused, and the sinister float. Prime Crime is your front row seat to darkness. From the bustling trading floors of Wall Street to the vibrant exchanges of Asian stock markets, we on Breaks It Down for you to make sense of what's happening. As we reveal the key factors behind events, strategic battles, and the game-changing business decisions that shape the world. We bring you all of this and more on World Business Watch.
1: 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It's a wake-up call, global emergency. Climate Tracker on We On World is One.
2: 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A dedicated show with varied perspectives, expert take, citizens' voices, detailed ground report,

Welcome back. You're watching We Own World is One. I'm Shivan Jonna. Let's start with the headlines. Iran's Revolutionary Guards claim to have downed a US MQ-1 drone inside Iranian airspace, reasserts control over the Strait of Hormuz and warns of decisive responses to violations. US media has sought changes to several terms of a proposal aimed at ending the war as efforts to finalize a deal remain stalled amid unresolved disputes over the Strait of Hormuz and Iran's nuclear program.

Hundreds protest in Tel Aviv against Prime Minister Netanyahu's government, chant Bibi to prison and call for democracy.

India suspends its 11% cotton import duty until October 30th to boost supplies of contamination-free fiber for textile exporters. While the move may support global prices, industry officials expect imports to remain limited due to ample domestic supplies and higher import costs.

0: southern Lebanon, calling for an immediate ceasefire and even warning that military operations would not bring lasting security to this region. In a televised address, Salam accused Israel of pursuing a scorched earth policy through the destruction of towns and villages and the displacement of civilians.
1: Israel is no longer targeting only specific sites or areas. It is implementing a policy of total destruction of cities and towns and essentials of life within them. It is also carrying out mass displacement that amounts to collective punishment against our peaceful civilians. These policies are condemned under all international norms, conventions, and laws.
0: The remarks come after Israeli forces issued fresh evacuation warnings for residents of several villages in southern Lebanon and expanded military operations deeper into Lebanese territory. Israeli Prime Minister Netanyahu said that troops had crossed the Litani River and were targeting Hezbollah positions. Meanwhile, Hezbollah claimed responsibility for rocket attacks on northern Israel and said that its fighters had engaged Israeli troops near several locations in southern Lebanon. The latest developments follow landmark security talks between Israeli and Lebanese military delegations in Washington, with another round of U.S.-mediated negotiations expected next week. Talks that officially took effect in April, both sides continue to accuse each other of violations, while clashes and airstrikes persist across the border region. Lebanon's health ministry says more than 3,300 people have been killed since the conflict escalated in March, while thousands have been displaced. Many seeking shelter in the southern city of Tyre as humanitarian conditions continue to worsen. And there's a new CSIS report, The Future of U.S. and Iran War in. But a new report from the Center for Strategic and International Studies warns that the United States is confronting a far deeper problem, its own military readiness. This report, it argues that the conflict exposed missiles, air defense interceptors, and industrial capacity, raising serious concerns and questions about America's ability to sustain a longer war anywhere else. The battlefield lessons from the Iran conflict are probably now triggering alarm bells in Washington. The latest report by CSIS suggests that America's military performed effectively during the war, but at a heavy cost. According to the report, U.S. forces relied heavily on long-range precision weapons, including Tomahawk cruise missiles and Patriot and THAAD air defense interceptors. The concern, as the report flagged, is not how these weapons performed. The concern is how many were used and how many are left. The report states that American long-range offensive munitions were already stretched before the Iran conflict even began. Now, after months of operations, those reserves have been depleted even further. CSIS warns that replenishing some of these weapons is not a quick process. Certain interceptors and cruise missiles can take between 2 and 4 years to manufacture. Quoting the report, there are no quick fixes to refill empty bins. Well, the report also points to another major vulnerability. Iran attacks targeted military facilities, civil and energy infrastructure, and shipping routes. CSIS says those attacks have exposed weaknesses in base protection and point defense systems. The warning is clear. If Iran could challenge American defenses in West Asia, a larger adversary could exploit similar weaknesses elsewhere. The report notes that military readiness is not only about weapons, it is about maintenance, logistics, and industrial production as well. The report argues that the U.S. must now accelerate weapons production, exposed long-standing weak industrial base and military stockpiles. The report suggests that the future deterrence is not only on advanced technology, but on the ability to sustain a long conflict. For American planners, the lessons from the Iran war are only beginning. Russia has claimed to have seized 10 settlements and downed more than 2,600 Ukrainian drones in the past week, on the same day as Ukraine said that it struck Russian military targets, including energy facilities and its air defense.

0: systems. Now, the Russian Defense Ministry said that it carried out one large-scale strike and five cluster strikes, targeting Ukrainian military enterprises, energy infrastructure, air bases, and sites used for the assembly, storage, and launch of drones. In response to this, Ukraine attacked and destroyed two Russian Tu-142 naval aircraft and a ballistic missile system. The head of Ukraine's unmanned systems forces said that its military airfield in Taganrog, a port city in the Sea of Azov in Rostov Oblast. It also targeted a tanker and an oil depot in southern Russia, causing fires but no casualties. The Defense Intelligence Unit of Ukraine is preparing to launch more drones at what it says are military objectives deep inside Russia. A Ukrainian commander who heads one of the deep strike drone units said that this is a key opportunity to turn the tide in the war. The commander, who goes by the call sign Vector, said that the drones are constantly being modified and that the amount of drone launches has gone up to 100 per night.
1: This is a key opportunity to turn the tide in the war. As we have seen, especially recently, this is the main trump card, the main card of Ukraine in our rebuff of this aggression. We understand not only these, but all the other drones that will be launched today, which are launched every night, have given us the opportunity for an apex response to the horror that we have been receiving for the fifth year.
0: At the same time, Russia warned that it intends to launch systematic strikes on targets in Kiev and warned foreigners and diplomats to leave. Parallel to this, the Russian military has intensified its aerial attacks, firing almost 90 missiles as well as hundreds of drones at Kiev last weekend. Ukrainian President Zelensky said that Russia is preparing a major new attack, even urged for air defense missiles, adding that a sufficient supply depends on the US. Zelensky reiterated his call to allies for the supply of US Patriot missiles, which can intercept the Russian ballistic missiles.
2: The prioritized Ukraine requirements list program should work. This applies to both the United States and Europe. We are accumulating funds from our European partners and other friends, in particular for the Patriot, and a sufficient supply depends on America. We hope that Ukraine will be heard.
0: Zelensky also said that he spoke with Romanian President Nicolae Dan about the Russian drone attack on Romania and that the two countries agreed to work together to strengthen air defenses.
2: I spoke with the President of Romania. A Russian drone struck a residential building in Romania during the previous night. People were injured. We wish them a speedy recovery. We agreed with President Nicosor that Ukraine supports Romania in this situation.
0: On the other hand, Russian President Vladimir Putin insisted that there was no evidence to blame his country for the drone crash in Romania. At least the fourth drone hit on a residential building in Bucharest, and this is as Bucharest called the incident a serious and irresponsible escalation and expelled a Russian diplomat as a first response. China has called on the US to meet each other halfway and maintain stable and healthy military relations, marking its first official response to US Secretary of War Pete Hegseth's address at the Shangri-La Dialogue in Singapore. Speaking at the forum, the head of the Chinese delegation said that this year's speech reflected the outcomes of the Trump-Xi meeting and

0: That's my brief response to Hegseth's speech.
1: On Sunday, during his inaugural address, Hegseth had warned of Beijing's growing military ambitions in the Indo-Pacific, saying China's military build-up and expanding activities in the region have raised concerns among the U.S. and its allies. However, Hegseth emphasized that Washington does not want a confrontation with Beijing. Instead, it is seeking stable and respectful relations with China. Hegseth added that the U.S. would maintain channels of communication to reduce the risk of miscalculations.
2: Under President Trump's leadership, relations between the United States and China are better than they've been in many years. President Trump and his administration seek a stable peace, fair trade, and respectful relations.
1: Hegseth's comments were in sharp contrast to his take at the forum just last year, when he had warned of rapidly developing threats from China, particularly its aggressive stance towards Taiwan. However, this year, the meeting comes only about 2 weeks after Trump's visit to Beijing, with the focus more on injecting stability into China-U.S. ties. Interestingly, during his inaugural address, Hegseth did not mention Taiwan even once. However, later in the panel conversation, he assured that there was no change in Washington's stance on Taiwan, but the decision on future arms sales will rest with U.S. President Donald Trump.
2: Any decision about future Taiwan arms sales, as the president said, will rest with him, and is a nature of that relationship. And certainly, having been there for those meetings in Beijing, there's no change in our status.
1: The comments are being seen as a sharp departure from U.S. policy on Taiwan. The self-governing island has long been a core pillar of Taiwan-U.S. relations. However, during the Trump-Xi summit, Chinese President Xi Jinping had told Trump that the Taiwan issue is the most important one in China-U.S. relations. Days later, the U.S. had announced a pause on arms sales to Taiwan, citing the Iran war. Experts say Hegseth's softer tone on China reflects the broader shift in U.S. policy on maintaining stable relations with China. And the Myanmar president has arrived in New Delhi as he kicks off his five-day visit to India. This is his first overseas visit less than 2 months after he completed a carefully engineered transition from Myanmar's junta chief to become president. Myanmar president is expected to participate in the Myanmar-India Business Forum on Sunday. He is set to hold up on further strengthening the historical and civilizational ties between the two countries.

Earlier, Min Wong Hlaing first arrived in Bihar's Gaya. He visited the world-renowned Mahabodhi Temple in Bodh Gaya and offered prayers at the sacred Buddhist. He also meditated under the revered Bodhi tree, where Lord Buddha is believed to have attained enlightenment. During his visit, the Myanmar president paid obeisance at the historic Sujata Temple in Bakror and visited the Burmese monastery in Bodh Gaya. He is accompanied by a high-level delegation comprising senior officials and Buddhist representatives. After that, he flew to New Delhi, where he met External Affairs Minister Dr. S. Jaishankar, and his five-day visit is expected to further strengthen bilateral cooperation and deepen cultural, historical, and Buddhist ties between India and Myanmar. The visit is expected to further strengthen bilateral cooperation and deepen the centuries-old cultural, historical, and Buddhist ties between India and Myanmar. India National Testing Agency, NTA, has now announced a re-exam for thousands who were affected by a technical glitch during the country's university exam test. The disruption hit multiple exam centers, triggering confusion, delays, and protests. Well, the incident sparked anger at local police were deployed as crowds gathered outside an examination center. And thousands were waiting for hours before their scheduled exam time. The NTA says that around 80% of the candidates were able to complete their exam after the

systems were restored. However, 365 students who had completed their biometric registration, they left before the exam restarted. Those students will now be given a fresh chance to appear for the test. New exam dates will be announced soon. The agency blamed the disruption on a technical glitch at the service provider's end. Tata Consultancy Services exam platform, TCSION, acknowledged that the issue and they acknowledged the issue and issued a public apology thereafter. The company said a problem in a central system component affected the scheduled start of examinations at some locations, and the NTA has ordered a root cause analysis and assured that compensatory measures will be taken. There's a growing controversy ahead of elections in Gilgit-Baltistan, which lies in Pakistan-occupied Kashmir. The polls are scheduled for the 7th of June and opposition parties are raising questions over fairness. While reports suggest the presence of a candidate linked to a banned Islamist group has added to security concerns, Pakistan's Election Commission has released the final list of candidates for the 7th of June polls. A total of 3 candidates will contest 24 general seats. More than 2/3 are independents, while the rest represent political parties. Now, attention is on the participation of a candidate from Tehreek-e-Labbaik Pakistan, that's TLP. The Islamist group was banned under Pakistan's anti-terrorism law just last year, and this was following a deadly clash with entry into the race has triggered concerns in Gilgit-Baltistan, a Shia majority region that has witnessed sectarian unrest in recent months. Reports also indicate that a candidate from the Pakistan Markazi Muslim League is contesting the polls. The party has been widely described as having links to the banned Lashkar-e-Toyba network. Meanwhile, Pakistan Tehreek-e-Insaf PTI has also alleged a crackdown on its campaign. Opposition leaders claim that their workers have faced harassment, arrests and restrictions on political activities. Senior PTI figure Asad Kaisar has also alleged that authorities prevented him from traveling to Gilgit-Baltistan. All right, shifting focus now to sports. Paris Saint-Germain edged Arsenal 4-3 on penalties to clinch their second consecutive Champions League trophy, but the victory was marred by violent clashes in Paris. Some of rowdy fans, they poured onto the streets. Moments after PSG's victory, clashes broke out between police and supporters near the Parc des Princes Stadium. Police officers responded with tear gas when fireworks were thrown at them. According to French Interior Ministry, 416 people have been detained nationwide, including 280 who were apprehended in Paris. A group of supporters also stormed the Paris Ring Road, bringing traffic to a halt for a certain amount of time and letting off flares. According to the police, 24 flares and about 100 fireworks were seized. 2 businesses were damaged while a police officer was also injured. A bus shelter was also destroyed near the Champs-Élysées. Paris police also made dozens of arrests and used tear gas near the Eiffel Tower, which was lit up in the colors of PSG, to the club's victory. PSG held their nerves and made a spirited comeback after Kai Havertz fired Arsenal into the lead in the 6th minute. It looked like PSG would find no way through the meanest defense in Europe, but Ousmane Dembele leveled from the penalty spot in the 65th minute after a foul by Christian Mosquera. A scrappy period of extra time could not separate the sides, but PSG held their nerve in the shootout. Luis Enrique's side clinched the title when Arsenal defender Gabriel struck his penalty over the crossbar. With this, PSG became the second club in the Champions League era to win the trophy in succession. Celebrations also erupted in France as PSG supporters, they danced and cheered near Paris-famed Eiffel Tower and on the Champs-Élysées Avenue. Long dismissed as glamorous underachievers, despite vast resources, PSG

0: industry have now dynasty under Luis Enrique. Marrying, attacking brilliance with resilience to establish themselves as the dominant force in European football. And what started as a strange internet obsession about endless eerie rooms is now running on the big screen with back rooms. The psychological horror film dives into an alternate dimension filled with never-ending yellow hallways, flickering fluorescent lights, and an unsettling hum. The idea first began as creepypasta before filmmaker and VFX artist Kane Parsons turned it into a viral short film series. Now, the first backrooms short was now... It has now crossed 77 million views on YouTube, with fans drawn to its haunting visuals and unsettling atmosphere. After the online success, the 20-year-old has now made his directorial debut. Parsons said the original 2021 short film was a short, pardon me, that's a YouTube short. It was created entirely using free software, Blender, and was inspired by the internet's fascination with liminal spaces. As the videos gained popularity, major production companies soon approached him. Parsons said that the goal was to create a film that would satisfy longtime fans of the series, while also introducing new audiences to the unsettling world of the backrooms.
1: I had started this initial short film in the end of 2021, and when that went out, I expected it was like VFX driven. It was all just a Blender project trying to tap into that liminal space craze. Not in like a deliberate way to try to go big or anything. It was just scratching a personal itch or a curiosity I had about it.
0: An Oscar nominee, Ezio for stars as Ezio. Stars as Clark, a furniture store owner who accidentally enters the mysterious backrooms dimension. And before we slip into a short break, let's take a quick look at stories from climate-making headlines across the world. I'm Shivan Janna. This is Beyond. Stay with us.

0: where darkness hides behind every corner. Where the truth is stranger than fiction. A show that dives deep into the stories which shock and mystify. The victims, the accused, and the sinister plot. Prime Crime is your front row seat to darkness.
1: In-depth coverage of global issues broken down into facts, figures, and simple words. Backed with analysis from field experts who truly matter. Because we believe in decoding the real picture for you. Week after week, creating the maximum impact. Watch We on Wide Angle at these times on Weon. World is one.
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0: 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World is one.
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5: From the Himalayas

Welcome back, viewers. You're watching Beyond World is One. I'm Shivan Jonna. Lots to discuss. Let's start with the headlines first. Iran's Revolutionary Guards unveiled 27 Rajab naval attack craft during the countrywide demonstrations supporting the armed forces.

U.S. warns Iran it is more than capable of resuming its war, as President Trump says any peace deal must adhere to his red lines, including Tehran never being able to develop nuclear weapons. China calls on the U.S. to meet each other halfway, maintain stable and healthy military relations. In Beijing's first official response to a major security address by U.S. Secretary of War Pete Hegseth at the Shangri-La Dialogue in Singapore.

One dead, eight others injured as a five-story structure crumbles in Delhi's Mehrauli. Search on for survivors. Venezuela's Edmundo Gonzalez, the opposition candidate who was recognized by the US and others as the actual winner of the 2024 election against Nicolas Maduro, calls for a new vote, throws his support behind Nobel Peace Prize winner and opposition leader Maria Corina Machado. Donald Trump calls for the cancellation of the upcoming concert celebrating America's 250th anniversary after several musical acts backed out, says they should be replaced by a MAGA rally.

0: More than 400 people detained in Paris. PSG's second Champions League victory turned disorderly, with some fans even setting fires and clashing with the police across the French capital.
1: Protecting each other, even in grief, is one of the hardest and most important things we can do.
0: World Health Organization chief calls for unity as he visits Ebola outbreak center epicenter in DR Congo.

India will reduce export duties on petrol, diesel and jet fuel from the 1st of June. The revised rates are 1.5 rupees per litre for petrol, 13.5 rupees per litre for diesel and 9.5 rupees per litre for jet fuel. The rates are being revised on a fortnightly basis and are based on average international prices.

0: The future of US and Iran war is still unknown, but a new report from the Center for Strategic and International Studies warns the United States is confronting a deeper problem, its own military readiness. The report argues that the conflict exposed critical shortages in their missiles, air defense interceptors, and even industrial capacity at large, raising serious questions about America's ability to sustain a long war elsewhere. Now, the battlefield lessons from the Iran conflict are probably now triggering alarm bells in Washington. The latest report by the CSIS suggests that America's military performed effectively during the war, but at a heavy cost. According to the report, U.S. forces relied heavily on long-range precision weapons, including Tomahawk cruise missiles and Patriot and THAAD air defense interceptors. But the concern, as the report flagged, is not how these weapons performed. It's how many were actually used. The report states that American long-range offensive munitions, they were already stretched before the Iran began. Now, after months of operations, those reserves have been depleted even further. CSIS warns that replenishing some of these weapons is not a quick process. Certain interceptors and cruise missiles can take between 2 and 4 years to manufacture. Quoting the report, there are no quick fixes to refill empty bins. The report also points to another major vulnerability. Iran attacks targeted military facilities, civil and energy infrastructure, and shipping routes. CSIS says those attacks exposed weaknesses in base protection and point defense systems. The warning is clear. If Iran could challenge American defenses in West Asia, a larger adversary could exploit similar weaknesses elsewhere. The report notes that military readiness is not only about weapons, it is also about maintenance, logistics, and industrial production. The report argues that the U.S. must now accelerate weapons production, strengthen air defenses, and even rebuild military inventories. The report concludes that the Iran conflict exposed long-standing weaknesses in America's defense industrial base and military stockpiles. The report suggests that future deterrence depends not only on advanced technology, but on the actual ability to sustain a long conflict. Lessons from the Iran war are only beginning. Let's go over to West Asia now. Lebanese Prime Minister Sam has condemned what he called a dangerous escalation by Israel in southern Lebanon, calling for an immediate ceasefire and warning that military operations would not bring lasting security to the region. In a televised address, Salam accused Israel of pursuing a scorched earth policy through the destruction of towns and villages and the displacement of civilians. Listen to this.
1: Israel is no longer targeting only specific sites or areas. It is implementing a policy of total destruction of cities and towns and of all the essentials of life within them. It is also carrying out mass displacement that amounts to collective punishment against our peaceful civilians. These policies are condemned under all international norms, conventions, and laws.
0: The remarks come after Israeli forces issued fresh evacuation warnings for residents of several villages in southern Lebanon and expanded military operations deeper into Lebanese territory. Israeli Prime Minister Netanyahu says the troops had crossed the Litani River and were targeting Hezbollah positions. Meanwhile, Hezbollah claimed responsibility for rocket attacks on northern Israel and even said that its fighters had engaged Israeli troops near several locations in southern Lebanon. These developments follow land security talks between Israeli and Lebanese military delegations that took place in the U.S. capital, with another round of U.S. mediated negotiations expected next week. A ceasefire has been extended and is still in place while these hostilities take place. Despite a truce that officially took place, both sides continue to accuse each other of violations while clashes and airstrikes persist across the border region. Lebanon's health ministry says more than 3,300 people have been killed since the conflict escalated in March. While thousands have been displaced, many seeking shelter in the southern city of Tyre as humanitarian conditions continue to worsen.

0: Moving over to the Russia-Ukraine front, Russia has claimed to have seized 10 settlements and downed more than 2,600 Ukrainian drones just in the past week. This is on the same day as Ukraine said that it struck Russian military targets, including energy facilities and air defenses. The Russian Defense Ministry said that it carried out one large-scale strike and five cluster strikes targeting Ukrainian military enterprises, energy infrastructure, air bases, and even sites used for the assembly storage and launch of drones. In response, Ukraine attacked and destroyed two Russian Tu-142 naval aircraft and an Iskander missile system. The head of Ukraine's unmanned systems forces said that it struck a military airfield in Taganrog, a port city in the Sea of Azov in Rostov Oblast. It also targeted a tanker and an oil depot in southern Russia, causing fires but no casualties. The Defense Intelligence Unit of Ukraine is preparing to launch more drones at what it says are military objectives deep inside Russia. A Ukrainian commander who heads one of the deep strike drone units said that this is a key opportunity to turn the tide in the war. The commander goes by the call sign Vector, said that the drones are constantly being monitored. The amount of drone launches has gone up to 100%. Pardon me, that's 100 per night. Listen to this.
1: This is a key opportunity to turn the tide in the war. As we have seen, especially recently, this is the main trump card, the main card of Ukraine in our rebuff of this aggression. We understand not only these, but all the other drones that will be launched today, which are launched every night, have given us the opportunity for an asymmetric response to the horror that we have been receiving for the fifth year.
0: At the same time, Russia has warned that it intends to launch systematic strikes on targets in Kiev and warned foreigners and diplomats to leave. Parallel to this, the Russian military has intensified its aerial attacks, firing almost 90 missiles as well as hundreds of drones at Kiev over the last weekend. Meanwhile, Zelensky reiterated his call to allies to allow France to supply... finance the supply of U.S. Patriot missiles, which can intercept the Russian ballistic missiles.
2: The prioritized Ukraine requirements list program should work. This applies to both the United States and Europe. We are accumulating funds from our European partners and other friends to purchase missiles, in particular for the Patriot. And a sufficient supply depends on America. We hope that Ukraine will be heard.
0: Zelensky also said that he spoke with Romanian President Nicolae Dan about the Russian drone attack on Romania and that the two countries agreed to work together to strengthen air defenses.
2: I spoke with the President of Romania. A drone struck a residential building in Romania during the previous night. People were injured. We wish them a speedy recovery. We agreed with President Nicosor that Ukraine supports Romania in this situation.
0: And on the other hand, Russian President Vladimir Putin insisted that there was no evidence to blame his country for the drone crash in Romania. At least two people were injured in the first drone hit on a residential building, as Bucharest called the incident a serious and irresponsible

0: escalation and expelled a Russian diplomat in a first response. A new media dispute is adding to tensions between China and the United States. The Trump administration has revoked the visa of a Chinese journalist, and this appears to be a tit-for-tat response to Beijing's expulsion of a New York Times reporter. The journalist affected is a Chinese national working for China's state news agency Xinhua in the United States. Washington's move comes after China expelled New York Times correspondent Vivian Wang. Beijing has not publicly provided a detailed explanation, but reports link the decision to a New York Times event that featured Taiwan's President Lai Ching-te. The New York Times has condemned the expulsion. The paper called for Vivian Wang's journalist credentials to be reinstated and urged both governments to reverse what it described as a deterioration in media access. India's coastline is heading towards a climate emergency far sooner than many had expected. A new report by Bengaluru's Azim Premji University, it warns that rising temperatures, extreme rainfall, sea level rise and stronger cyclones could dramatically alter life across within the next decade and a half. Now, this report titled Indian Coastal Region, Climate Projections 2021-2040, it paints a stark picture of a future that is already beginning to unfold. According to the study, India's average temperature is projected to rise by 1.5 degrees Celsius, with nearly 40 coastal districts expected to witness summer temperatures increasing by more than 1 degree. Researchers say the critical 1.5 degree warming threshold is likely to be crossed across India's administrative regions in the near future, leaving a shrinking window for adaptation. The report uses advanced CMIP6 climate models, the latest global climate forecasting framework, to provide district-level projections with greater accuracy. Experts say the findings reveal how climate factors are already disrupting local ecosystems and traditional ways of life. In Kerala and Tamil Nadu, dangerous wet bulb temperatures are projected to reach 31 degrees Celsius, creating severe heat stress conditions for people living and working outdoors. The report also highlights alarming changes along India's western coastline, particularly in Maharashtra and Gujarat. Suburban Mumbai is expected to see maximum summer temperatures rise by 1.3 degrees Celsius by 2040. According to the report, Mumbai could experience nearly an additional week of heavy rainfall every year. Members of Mumbai's Kohli fishing community report financial losses as unpredictable rain disrupts the traditional drying of prawns. The study also warns of rising sea levels and accelerating coastal erosion under a moderate emissions scenario. Global sea levels could rise by 15 centimeters by 2050, and this could increase the risk of disappearing settlements, sometimes referred to as ghost villages, in vulnerable regions such as Odisha's Ganjam district. Now, across the country, climate impacts are being felt in different ways. In Goa, unseasonal rains are destroying salt harvests within hours. In the Sundarbans, rising salinity caused by frequent embankment breaches is being linked to growing health concerns, including skin diseases and menstrual health challenges among women. Calling the findings a reflection of a reality that can no longer be ignored, researchers say that climate change has become a hyper-local challenge affecting everyday life. The report is urging governments, planners, and local communities to shift from reactive responses to proactive adaptation. That the decisions taken today will determine how resilient India's coastal regions remain in the decades ahead. Daring rescue operation in a remote cave in Laos. The five men found alive after spending more than a week trapped inside a flooded cave in Laos were freed, while two others are still missing. My colleague Mohammed Saleh gives us a lowdown of this heroic rescue operation.
1: So it all started in the quest for gold. And it started on the 20th of May when about eight villagers entered into a cave, a very, very narrow cave, in central Laos in search of valuable gold deposits. But shortly afterwards, there was some unexpected flash flooding

0: That resulted in them getting trapped inside the cave. However, one of these miners managed to get out and alert the authorities about what had happened. Now, the cave is located in the Longcheng district of the Xiaosongbuan province. The site, approximately 120 kilometers north of the capital Vientiane. The remote site is extremely difficult to access. It is a strenuous 5-kilometer-long hike through steep mountainous terrain. Now, between the 23rd and the 24th, international expert divers were deployed to the scene to try and join the efforts to help rescue the miners. The multinational team officially began navigating the narrow underwater passages to locate the missing men on the 25th of May. Now, the rescue team, in fact, used stretchers, ropes, diving masks, helmets, flashlights, oxygen tanks, and Wi-Fi systems to try and locate the missing men. Now, on the 27th of May, after days of some perilous diving, the team successfully managed to locate about five, but two other men are still missing. Now, the rescue in the remote mountainous area of central Xiaosongbuan province has been a race against time. Now, the men, this is how the cave looked. Now, if we can show you, the entrance of the cave is somewhere over there. And to understand as to how difficult this rescue mission was, you must appreciate the fact that the tunnel was just about 60 centimeters wide. That was the amount of gap that was available for the rescuers to, in fact, get in, go and try and rescue them. They had to come inside of this cave all the way till here. And then there was a drop of almost 45-degree drop. And it is in this place that the miners had got stuck in when the cave suddenly flooded with the waters. And it was here that they were trying to extract gold using these very primitive panning methods. And this was an extremely difficult rescue operation where eventually they managed to get of these miners alive. Now, the men were perched on a rocky ledge and they were suffering from extreme hunger and dehydration, but otherwise their condition was reportedly stable. So as the rescue mission continued on the 28th of May, a generator was reportedly placed close to the entrance of the cave to pump out the water in an effort to try and drain the cave ahead of the survivors' extraction. Now, there were many, many challenges that were involved, including the tricky navigation of the muddy passageways and underground streams, using cables to guide the way. Some parts of the tunnel were so narrow that the divers reportedly were forced to remove their equipment to try and squeeze through. Now, on the 29th of May, an operation was launched to extract the survivors from the cave after the excavation teams successfully managed to clear the route, some of which was actually clogged because of the flooding. While the first survivor pulled to safety, four others were freed from the cave on Saturday. And that is how the rescue went on. But remember, there are still two more of these miners who are still inside of the cave.
1: In a significant display of cultural diplomacy and spiritual outreach, India has sent the sacred relics of Lord Buddha's chief disciples, Arahant Sariputra and Arahant Maudgalya Yana, to Mongolia. The holy relics preserved at the historic Sanchi Stupa in Madhya Pradesh arrived in Mongolia's capital after this was with a high-level Indian delegation ahead of a special public exposition. The relics will be displayed at the monastery from 31st May to 10th of June, till 76 Gajraj aircraft. The Indian Air described the mission as more than just an airlift operation, saying the aircraft carried a message of faith, peace and friendship across borders. The exhibition is expected to draw over a million people, highlighting the deep civilizational and Buddhist ties between India and Mongolia. This as New Delhi continues to strengthen its cultural and spiritual engagement with the region.

Jammu and Kashmir's third edition of the Literature Festival saw distinguished voices from literature, diplomacy, academia, governance and arts. Lieutenant Governor of Jammu and Kashmir, Manoj Sinha, inaugurated the two-day festival. More in this next

0: This is We Own. I'm Shivan.
1: Hundreds of students from different districts of the Kashmir attended the literature festival. Renowned writers, scholars, former diplomats, artists, and intellectuals graced the fest. Over the years, the Kashmir Literature Festival has evolved into a significant cultural platform. While books remain at its core, the festival has become a vibrant confluence of ideas, art, music, heritage, and public discourse. It's the celebration of rich intellectual and cultural heritage of Kashmir.
2: Different people from different parts of the country, when they come under one roof, read about their books, tell them about their different patterns and different experiences of life. It is so much to learn from. And I'm sure you've seen in the morning that there were a lot of college students, there were school students and youth listening to so many people here.
1: This year's edition features book and cover launches, panel discussions, debates, storytelling sessions, poetry recitals, open mic performances, and even karaoke evenings were part of it. Organizers stressed that Jammu and Kashmir deserves a global platform to showcase its heritage.
3: I wish there are more and more festivals like this, and there are more and more people who get involved. The best festivals are ones which grow organically, so I just hope that this will encourage local, small, even mohalla book clubs, reading clubs, and small little festivals of their own, because that will really create a culture of reading.
1: The two-day Kashmir Literature Festival offers a diverse program of literary discussions, cultural performances, and interactive sessions. The festival aims to foster dialogue and creativity.
4: Srinagar is hosting the third edition of Kashmir Literature Festival today, and authors and former diplomats from across the country are participating in the event. This also
5: elections, alliances, controversies, and power play. Stories that analyze global and domestic politics. A dedicated show with varied perspectives, expert take, citizens' voices, detailed ground reports, and in-depth coverage from political corridors of the world. This is Race to Power, only on WEON.
6: From the bustling trading floors of Wall Street to the vibrant exchanges of Asian stock markets, WEON breaks it down for you to make sense of what's happening. As we reveal the key factors behind events, strategic battles, and the game-changing business decisions that shape the world. We bring you all of this and more on World Business Watch.
7: This is our brand new edition of South India, daily dynamic show that will capture the pulse of the southern Indian state.
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9: Where darkness hides behind every corner. Where the truth is stranger than fiction. A show that dives deep into the stories which shock and mystify the victims, the accused, and the sinister plot. Prime Crime is your front row seat to darkness.
10: The earth is sending distress signals.

wildfires, droughts, and melting glaciers? Can we reverse the damage? Explore the harrowing effects of climate change. It's a wake-up call, global emergency.

Welcome back. Thanks for sticking on What Is One. I'm Jyotsna Kumar. Let's begin with the headlines. President Donald Trump criticizes the 2003 Iraq war, drawing comparisons with the conflict involving Iran, defends the current confrontation by saying that without U.S. action, Iran would have already developed a nuclear weapon.

defense minister refutes accusations of new by Tokyo, criticizes China for rapidly increasing military capabilities without transparency, underlining deepening tensions. Paris police detained dozens of soccer fans after violence disrupted celebrations of PSG's second Champions League title win, and a group tried to storm a police station in the French capital.

Brazil extends emergency measures to curb fuel price increases by 2 months until July 31st. Global oil markets linked West Asia conflict. The measures include fuel subsidies, tax relief, and support aimed at limiting inflationary pressures.

Iran's Revolutionary Guards claim to have shot down a U.S. MQ-1 drone. In a statement, the IRGC has said that the drone entered Iranian territorial waters with the intention of conducting hostile operation, but it was promptly detected and brought down by air defense missiles. The developments come as U.S. warned on Saturday that it was more than capable of resuming its war with Iran as negotiations remain stalled. The U.S. media has reported that Trump has sought to change several terms of a proposal to end the war as the finalized deal remains elusive among the parties. Familiar with the proceedings cited in a New York Times report, Trump's changes involved toughening the terms of the deal, even though it was not immediately clear what the changes entailed. But Axios has reported that Trump wanted to enforce multiple points of the deal that he personally feels were important, such as what is

done to Iran's nuclear material. The new tweaks could prolong negotiations between the parties for days before a decision is reached on whether the deal would end the war, which began after the U.S. and Israel launched joint strikes on Iran on 28th of February. And amid this, Trump has defended his approach towards Iran while reflecting on past U.S. military interventions. During an interview with Fox News, Trump criticized the 2003 Iraq war, calling it a foolish thing and saying the U.S. should not have been in Iraq in the first place. He also argued that the U.S. should not have been involved in Iran, but action was necessary to prevent Iran from acquiring a nuclear weapon.

0: Now, Lebanese minister to Prime Minister there, Nawaf Salam, has condemned what he called a dangerous escalation by Israel in southern Lebanon, calling for an immediate ceasefire and warning that military operations would not bring lasting security to the region. In a televised address, Salam accused Israel of pursuing a scorched earth policy through the destruction of towns and villages and displacement of civilians.
1: Israel is no longer targeting only specific sites or areas. It is implementing a policy of total destruction of cities, of all the essentials of life within them. It is also carrying out mass displacement that amounts to collective punishment against our peaceful civilians. These policies are condemned under all international norms, conventions, and laws.
0: The remarks come after Israeli forces issued fresh evacuation warnings for residents of several villages in southern Lebanon and expanded military operations deeper into Lebanese territory. Israeli Prime Minister Netanyahu has said troops had crossed the Litani River and were targeting Hezbollah positions. Hezbollah has claimed responsibility for rocket attacks on northern Israel and has said its fighters had engaged Israeli troops near several locations in southern Lebanon. The latest developments followed landmark security talks between Israeli and Lebanese military delegations in Washington, with another round of U.S.-mediated negotiations expected next week. Despite a truce that officially both sides continue to accuse each other of violations while clashes and airstrikes persist across the border region. Lebanon's health ministry say more than 3,300 people have been killed since the conflict escalated in March, while thousands have been displaced, many seeking shelter in the southern city of Tyre as humanitarian conditions continue. Now, Russia has claimed to have seized 10 settlements and downed more than 2,600 Ukrainian drones in the past week, on the same day as Ukraine said it struck Russian military targets, including energy facilities and air defense systems. The Russian Defense Ministry has said that it carried out one large-scale strike in cluster strikes targeting Ukrainian military enterprises, energy infrastructure, air bases and sites and launch of drones. In response, Ukraine destroyed two Russian Tu-142 naval aircraft and an Iskander ballistic missile system. The head of Ukraine's unmanned systems forces say that it struck a military airfield in Taganrog, a port city of the Sea of Azov, in Rostov Oblast. It also targeted a tanker and an oil depot in southern Russia, causing hurts but no casualties. The Defense Intelligence Unit of Ukraine is preparing to launch more drones at what it says are military objectives deep inside Russia. A Ukrainian commander who heads one of the deep strike drone units said that this is a key opportunity to turn the tide in the war. The commander, who goes by the call sign Vector, said that the drones are constantly being modified and that the amount of drone launches has gone up to 100 per night.
2: This is a key opportunity to turn the war. As we have seen, especially recently, this is the main trump card, the main card of Ukraine in our rebuff of this aggression. We understand not only these, but all the other drones that will be launched today, which are launched every night, have given us the opportunity for an asymmetric response to the horror that we have been receiving for the fifth year.
0: At the same time, Russia has warned that it intends

0: plans to launch systematic strikes on targets in Kyiv and warn foreigners and diplomats to leave. Parallel to this, the Russian military has intensified its aerial attacks, firing almost 90 missiles, as well as hundreds of drones at Kyiv last weekend. Ukraine's President Zelensky has said that Russia is preparing a major new attack and urged for air defense missiles, adding that a sufficient supply depends on U.S. Zelensky reiterated his call to allies for the supply of U.S. Patriot missiles, which can intercept the Russian ballistic missiles.
1: The prioritized Ukraine requirements list program should work. This applies to both the United States and Europe. We are accumulating funds from our European partners and other friends to purchase missiles, in particular for the Patriot. And a sufficient supply depends on America. We hope that Ukraine will be heard.
0: Zelensky also said that he spoke with Romanian President Nicolae Ciolan about the Russian drone attack on Romania and that the two countries agreed to work together to strengthen air defenses.
1: I spoke with the President of Romania. A Russian drone struck a residential building in Romania during the previous night.
0: Well, on the other hand, Russian President Vladimir Putin insisted that there was no evidence to blame his country for the drone crash in Romania. At least two people were injured in the first drone that hit on a residential building in. And as Bucharest called the incident a serious and irresponsible escalation and expelled a Russian diplomat in a first response. And there's growing controversy at elections in Gilgit-Baltistan, which lies in Pakistan-occupied Kashmir. The polls are scheduled for 7th of June, and the opposition parties are raising questions over fairness. Well, reports suggest that the presence of a candidate linked to a banned Islamist group has added to security concerns. Pakistan's Election Commission has released the final list of candidates for the 7th of June polls. A total of 403 candidates will contest 24 general seats, which is more than two-thirds who are independents, while the rest represent political parties. Attention is on the participation of a candidate from Tehreek-e-Labbaik Pakistan, or TLP. The Islamist group was banned under Pakistan's anti-terrorism law last year, and this following a deadly clash with security forces. Its entry into the race has triggered concerns in Gilgit-Baltistan, a Shia-majority region that has witnessed sectarian unrest in recent months. Reports also indicate that a candidate from the Pakistan Muslim League is contesting the polls. The party has been widely described as having links to the banned Lashkar-e-Taiba network. Meanwhile, Pakistan Tehreek-e-Insaf, or PTI, has alleged a crackdown on its campaign. The opposition leaders claim that their workers have faced harassment, arrests, and restrictions on political activities. Senior PTI figure Asad Kassa he also alleged that authorities prevented him from traveling to Gilgit-Baltistan. Well, next up, let's take a

Security forces continue search operation in Doraiman Forest area in Jammu and Kashmir's Rajouri district, codenamed Operation Sherwali. The joint operation involved police and the CRPF is now in the ninth day. The operation was launched following specific intelligence inputs regarding the presence of terrorist. Mumbai receives season's first pre-monsoon showers. Drizzle brings relief from heat and humidity. The weather department has forecast monsoon to remain largely under the below normal category across most parts of Maharashtra.

0: Well, Jammu and Kashmir's third edition of the Literature Festival saw distinguished voices from literature, diplomacy, academia, governance, and arts. Lieutenant Governor of the Jammu and Kashmir, Manoj Sinha, inaugurated. Here's a report on it. Take a look.
1: Hundreds of students from different districts of the Kashmir attended the Literature Festival. Renowned writers, scholars, former diplomats, artists, and intellectuals graced the fest. Over the years, the Kashmir Literature Festival has evolved into a significant cultural platform. While books remain at its core, the festival has become a vibrant confluence of ideas, art, music, heritage, and public discourse. It's the celebration of rich intellectual and cultural heritage of Kashmir.
2: Different people from different parts of the country, when they come under one roof and share their experiences, read about their books, tell them about different patterns and different experiences of life, it is so much to learn from. And I'm sure you've seen in the morning that there were a lot of college students, there were school students and youth listening to so many people here.
1: This year's edition features book and cover launches, panel discussions, debates, storytelling sessions, poetry recitals, open mic performances, and even karaoke evenings were part of it. Organizers stressed that Jammu and Kashmir deserves a global platform to showcase its heritage.
3: I wish there are more and more festivals like this and more people who get involved. The best festivals are ones which grow organically, so I just hope that this will encourage local, a small, even mohalla book clubs, reading clubs, and small little festivals of their own, because that will really create a culture of reading.
1: The two-day Kashmir Literature Festival offers a diverse program of literary discussions, cultural performances, and interactive sessions. The festival aims to foster dialogue and creativity. Srinagar is hosting the third edition of Kashmir Literature Festival today, and authors and former diplomats from across the country are participating in the event. This also means a lot of interaction for the young minds from the Kashmir Valley who are interested in creative writing. With journalist Firoz Idris Lohn for Beyond World is One.
0: Shifting focus to the world of sports now, Paris Saint-Germain edged Arsenal 4-3 on penalties to clinch their second consecutive Champions League trophy. But the victory was marred by violent clashes in Paris as thousands of rowdy fans poured onto the streets. Moments after PSG's victory, clashes broke out between police and supporters near the Parc des Princes stadium. Police officers responded with tear gas when fireworks were thrown at them. According to the French Interior Ministry, 416 people have been detained nationwide, including 280 who were apprehended in Paris.

A group of supporters also stormed the Paris Ring Road, bringing traffic to a halt for a time and letting off. According to the police, 24 flares and about 100 fireworks were seized. 2 businesses were damaged, while a police officer was injured. A bus shelter was also destroyed near the Champs-Élysées. Paris police also made dozens of arrests and used tear gas near the Eiffel Tower, which was lit up in the colors of Paris Saint-Germain to commemorate the club's victory.

0: In Budapest, PSG held their nerves and made a spirited comeback after Kai Havertz fired Arsenal this minute. It looked like PSG would find no way through the meanest defense in Europe, but Ousmane Dembele leveled from the 65th minute after a foul by Christian Mosquera. A scrappy period of extra time could not separate the sides, but PSG held their nerve in the shootout. Luis Enrique's side clinched the title when Arsenal defender Gabriel struck his penalty over the crossbar. With this, PSG became the second club in the Champions League era to win the trophy in successive seasons after Real Madrid. PSG supporters sang songs outside the Puskas Arena and as they reveled in winning back-to-back European Cups.
1: It was an intense, incredible match, suspenseful right to the very end. In the end, we won what we thoroughly deserved because we dominated the game. 80% possession. We had the best chances, and that's just pure joy. We did so much.
0: Celebrations also erupted in France as PSG supporters danced and cheered near Paris's famed Eiffel Tower on the Champs-Élysées Avenue. Long dismissed as glamorous, despite vast resources, PSG under Luis Enrique marrying attacking brilliance with resilience to establish themselves as the dominant force in European football. Now, stars Jennifer Lopez and Brett Goldstein premiered their new film titled Office Romance in Los Angeles. Goldstein, who also wrote the screenplay, revealed he had Jennifer Lopez in mind while writing in the film. Now, Lopez said that the role instantly connected with her because the character felt personal and authentic. In the film, she plays Jackie, the ambitious.
2: Great question. And I think it does. You somehow got inside my head and my skin when you wrote this, and I'm gonna offer as much as I can to it because I actually know what this is. I understand who this person is, and it actually made it a really pleasant collaboration on set with the script, with everything.
0: Blending romance, comedy, and workplace chaos, Office Romance marks Lopez's return to the rom-com space. Fans know her best for. The film also stars Brett Goldstein in a leading role alongside Lopez, with sparks flying both in and out of the boardroom. Office Romance is set to bring classic rom-com energy to audiences worldwide when it premieres on 5th of June.
3: It's my boss. She's dynamic. She's incredible.
4: 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This is a dinner.

0: Cheers.
1: And that's all in this broadcast. Before we watch a quick look at the images drawing our attention from around the world, you're watching Beyond What Is One. 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
1: The Earth is sending distress signals. 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
2: Campaigns, elections, alliances, controversies, and power play. 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
5: 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Beyond World is One.
7: Where darkness hides behind every corner. 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
1: The Earth is sending distress signals. Wildfires, droughts, and melting glaciers.

Welcome back, viewers. You're watching Beyond World is One. This is World Business Watch. Let's start with the business headlines. India will reduce export duties on petrol, diesel and jet fuel from the 1st of June. The revised rates are 1.5 rupees per litre for petrol, 13.5 rupees per litre for diesel, 9.5 rupees per litre for jet fuel. The rates are being revised on a fortnightly basis and are based on average international prices.

India suspends its 11% cotton import duty until October 30th to boost supplies of contamination-free fiber for textile exporters. While the move may support global prices, industry officials expect imports to remain limited due to ample domestic supplies and higher import costs.

Brazil extends its emergency measures to curb fuel price increases by 2 months until July 31st. Amid volatility in global oil markets linked to West Asia conflict, the measures include fuel subsidies, tax... warns that it would retaliate if the European Union imposes new trade restrictions following the European Commission discussion on the China policy. Beijing urges the EU to avoid protectionist measures and resolve disputes through dialogue. SoftBank is planning to invest about $75 billion in AI data centers in France. According to reports, it initially plans to pour about $52 billion to build two facilities set to operate in 2028 and 2031 as part of a broader AI infrastructure push. Today, viewers, operators are facing mounting pressure as diesel costs surge. Squeezes under fixed transportation contracts. Operators warn that higher energy costs are becoming a growing challenge for student transportation services. This and more lined up for you right here on the show. Let's start. Wall Street is poised to extend its record-breaking rally into the coming week. U.S. benchmarks hit record closing highs on Friday and posted weekly and monthly gains. S&P 500 registered its ninth consecutive weekly gain, its longest winning streak since December 2023. Analysts say that the momentum is not done. J.P. Morgan and Goldman Sachs are targeting 7,500 and 7,600 for the S&P 500 this year. AI-driven investment, monetary easing, and broadening profit growth, they are seen as. Oil fell sharply last week, and that trend is expected to continue in the coming week. U.S. crude fell below $88 a barrel on Friday. Reports say that the U.S. and Iran have tentatively agreed to extend

their ceasefire by 60 days. They may also allow unrestricted shipping through the Strait of Hormuz that sent prices sharply lower. Analysts warn prices will likely stay between $90 and $100 for at least a few more months until there is greater clarity on a lasting peace deal. Gold is at a crossroads. The precious metal has corrected roughly 16% from its all-time high of $5,589 an ounce that it hit in January. U.S. inflation came in at key barometer of global uncertainty, with its path tied to monetary policy, central bank activity, and geopolitical risk. The inflation rages on. Futures markets now price in no Fed rate cuts this year. The European Central Bank and the Bank of England are expected to pull the trigger on rate hikes. Global bonds are bracing for more turbulence. May was a wild month for bond markets. The 30-year U.S. Treasury yield soared to around 5.2%, the highest since 2007. UK's 30-year gilt yields hit their highest since 1998. Analysts say volatility will continue into June.

0: And Tata Motors is entering a crucial new phase in India's EV race, moving beyond early adopters and targeting mainstream buyers. In this business bet, Vion speaks to Vivek Srivastav. Pardon me, this is Vivek Srivats, I repeat that, Tata Motors Chief Commercial Officer, about affordability, trust, charging infra and India's electric mobility future. Listen to this.
1: From cracking range anxiety to taking EVs mainstream, on this edition of Big Business Bet, we speak with the man who's driving Tata's electric mobility strategy, Mr. Vivek Srivatsa.
2: You spoke about EV penetration being 5%, but if I look at less than 12 lakh rupee segment, the EV penetration is less than 2%. That means there's a glut of options there. There's not enough of option for customers. So that's where our strategy behind the Punch EV was, and now the Tiago EV. So today we have two options of products, less than 12 lakhs, with, you know, affordable prices, no compromise on safety, no compromise on battery sizing. So we're in Punch EV and the Nexon EV. It'll hugely bring in a lot of first-time EVs, under 12 lakh rupees budget, and that will do a big job in mainstreaming EV penetration. Having said that, you know, today with all the uncertainties around fuel prices and availability, we are already seeing a big level of interest brewing for EVs. Now we are talking about the entry segment where people can afford only one car, you know. And we really feel that, you know, the Tiago EV is a great car for one car households. Because if you look at the kind of usage patterns of these customers, they on an average do about 40 kilometers a day. Which is about 200 kilometers a month, which is basically plus all the safety. Big impact is cost of ownership, you know, where the customer begins saving a lot of money, what they used to spend on fuel. And like was presented, you know, the car actually starts paying back its cost to them. You know, our estimate is if you drive about 1,500 kilometers a month, in 5 years, the Tiago EV pays for itself back in your saving. And if you extend your ownership beyond 5 years, it actually saves you money for your next car. Actually, the fastest growth is happening in tier two cities. Yeah, because there, you know, home charging is not a problem there. You know, every home has a space for parking and they can put it there. Unlike in cities where many of us don't have dedicated parking slots. So if I don't have a parking slot, I can't put a home charger. But it's not a problem in small towns. You know, most homes have a dedicated parking lot. Plus, you also easily can install solar charging as well. You know, solar power for a home and hence EV also with that. You also have wide access for public charging in terms of even 15 amp plug points can charge your car. You know, so charging infrastructure per se is not a limiting factor for tier two towns. But having said that, you know, highway charging infrastructure is, you said it's beyond our control, but we are working a lot on it, you know. We ourselves are working with our, you know, with many CPOs to build, you know, large charging banks, you know, supercharging banks across the country.

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1: And school bus operators in New York are facing mounting pressure as diesel costs surge, squeezing margins under fixed transportation contracts. With fuel prices up sharply since December and the school bus industry overall consuming more than 800 million gallons of diesel annually, operators warn that higher energy costs are becoming a growing challenge for student transportation services. More in this next report. Take a look.

0: Rising fuel prices are putting pressure on Depot in Hempstead, driving increasingly higher prices to keep buses on the road. Private colleges of around 85% of New York State school districts say they are struggling to absorb the added cost because most transportation contracts are fixed and leave little room to pass on higher fuel expenses. Industry representatives say the financial strain has been building since winter and has intensified in recent months.
1: The contractor definitely eats the cost when fuels rise, and that's something no one's guessing that the prices will come lower than they were before this winter.
0: The surge in fuel costs comes amid disruptions to global oil supplies, has climbed 67% since December to $2 per gallon. For the nation's school bus industry, which consumes more than 800 million gallons of diesel every year, that translates into an estimated $1.8 billion increase in annual operating costs.
1: The school buses that are owned by school districts, it's costing them lots of money. I, as a taxpayer in a district, and I'm looking at what it costs, and my particular district is shared between the district and ourselves. It's a great partnership, but it's hurting everybody.
0: The impact extends beyond fuel pumps. School bus operators say higher oil prices are also increasing the cost of vehicle parts, manufacturing materials, and transportation services. Yet, unlike many industries, school bus companies have limited flexibility to reduce operations.
1: And it's not just fuel. It's fuel and anything derived from fuel and oil. Plastics and the rubbers and things that go into making it and to transporting it. The trucking companies can raise their rate to deliver something, or someone can raise their parts. But when it comes to school transportation, we're locked into a price for at least that school year.
0: Operators say buses must continue running scheduled routes to ensure students get to and from school safely. With fuel and maintenance costs rising, contractors warn that the current pressure could become a long-term challenge for the school transportation sector. Business Bureau report, Beyond World is One.
2: Some relief is finally reaching global oil markets. Bloomberg reports that 29 of 109 large non-Iranian oil tankers stranded in the Persian Gulf have now crossed the Strait of Hormuz. That is roughly one quarter of the stock fleet. And these are not small vessels. Each one can carry more than 700,000. Passage matters both for supply and for freeing up shipping capacity worldwide. But do not mistake movement for resolution. 80 tankers remain inside the Gulf. The system is far from back to normal. Every successful transit eases pressure on the market, no doubt.

and all traders have been watching this choke point very closely. Any sign of progress tends to push the risk premium lower. At the same time, every tanker still waiting inside keeps that premium alive. Markets are pricing in uncertainty. Until the bulk of this fleet moves freely, that caution will stay. The question now is pace. Will transits continue steadily, or will the remaining 80 vessels face further delays? For energy markets, that answer could determine whether oil prices stabilize or climb again. Rating across nearly every major category of the U.S. economy. And the red-hot reading shows a bigger challenge for the Federal Reserve under new chief Kevin Warsh. In this next report of News and Numbers, we break down the numbers. Take a look.

0: Prices have surged this decade. The 2020s are now one of the most inflationary periods in modern American history. U.S. retail inflation has averaged 4% so far in the 2020s, and that is the highest decade average since the 1980s. In this next report, we decode how the current decade's average is more than double the 1.8% recorded during the entire 2010s. Take a look.
1: Since 1950, only two decades saw worse inflation. The 1970s averaged 7.4%, driven by the OPEC oil embargo, the end of the Bretton Woods gold standard, and a series of supply shocks that blindsided an unprepared world economy. The 1980s averaged 5.1%, carrying the tail end of that era's price spiral before Paul Volcker's Federal Reserve broke inflation's back with punishing interest rate hikes that briefly pushed unemployment above 10%. The 2020s now sit firmly behind both, but well ahead of every other decade on record. The pain has been persistent. Inflation toppled the Federal Reserve's 2% target in 64 of the 76 months so far this decade, and that is nearly every single month. The worst moment came in June 2022, when inflation hit 9.1%, a four-decade high that shocked households and policymakers alike. Compare that to previous decade. In the 2010s, inflation crossed 2% in just 49 of 120 months. The peak back then was 3.9%, recorded in September 2020. The current decade, rising costs have been the pattern, not an exception. Groceries, rent, fuel, and services all have climbed sharply. Wages have struggled to keep pace. Millions of families are feeling the squeeze. Inflation has become a dinner table conversation, a political flashpoint, and a source of daily anxiety in a way it has not been since Ronald Reagan was in the White House. A basket of goods that cost $100 in 2020 now costs roughly $123. The 2020s still have years to run. How this decade ultimately ranks in the history books will depend on what comes next. But the damage already done has earned this era its place alongside the most economically turbulent chapters in modern American life. Economists warn the damage is lasting. When prices rise this fast for this long, the cost of living resets permanently upwards. The world is one.
0: The United States Strategic Petroleum Reserve, SPR, is shrinking fast. Since the war with Iran began, the amount of oil in America's emergency oil stockpile has dropped by about 50 million barrels. That is a fall of 12%. Stocks now stand at 365 million barrels, and that is the lowest level since April of 2024. So what exactly is the SPR? Let's talk about that. It is the world's largest stockpile of emergency crude oil. It sits in a series of underground salt caverns in Texas and Louisiana. It was America from supply shocks, wars, hurricanes, and global

crisis. Why is it being used now? Since the 4th of March, Iranian forces declared the Strait of Hormuz to be closed, and that has halted approximately 20% of global oil supplies. The US is tapping reserves to fill that gap and prevent fuel prices from spiraling. The Trump administration launched an oil embargo in response to the Iran conflict, and the Department of Energy is releasing over 70 million barrels to energy companies. Now, here's where the concern arises. A closure of the strait has pushed U.S. crude prices to $100 per barrel, and if the strait stays shut longer, the Dallas Fed expects oil prices to climb above $130 per barrel by year-end. Even a deal tomorrow would likely take 6 weeks to unbottleneck the strait, adding more pressure during peak summer demand season. A U.S. federal judge has ordered President Trump, his family, and their lawyers to explain a controversial settlement that ended their lawsuit against the IRS. Judge Kathleen Williams in Florida said that the court must examine allegations that key details of the agreement were not disclosed. The judge noted that if the allegations are true, the settlement could raise serious concerns about misuse of the judicial process. Trump and the other parties involved have They've been asked to respond by the 12th of June. The order comes under a rarely used judicial authority that allows courts to investigate potential misconduct and protect the integrity of legal proceedings. At the center of the dispute is a settlement that reportedly led Trump to drop his family's lawsuit against the IRS. The agreement is also tied to plans for a nearly $1.8 billion compensation fund aimed at people who claim they were unfairly investigated or prosecuted by federal authorities. A group of retired federal judges has challenged the settlement, arguing that sanctions may be imposed if a lawsuit is filed for an improper purpose. This includes securing a settlement that would otherwise not withstand legal scrutiny. The judge has also previously questioned whether the parties in the case were sufficiently independent, given that Trump was both a plaintiff and the president overseeing the agencies involved. Adding to the uncertainty, a separate federal judge in Virginia has temporarily blocked the administration from distributing money from the proposed compensation fund until at least 12th of June. The outcome of the court's review could determine whether the IRS lawsuit is reopened and whether the legal foundation of the fund remains intact. The U.S. Space Force has awarded SpaceX a $4.16 billion contract to develop a new network of military satellites designed to detect and track airborne threats from space. The project is part of the Space-Based Advanced Moving Target Indicator program, and this aims to improve the military's ability to monitor aircraft, monitor missiles, and other moving targets across large geographic areas. Officials say that the first operational satellite constellation is expected to be deployed by 2028, helping close critical surveillance gaps and strengthening battlefield awareness for U.S. forces. The satellite program is expected to support the Trump administration's Golden Dome missile defense initiative. The system combines space-based sensors, secured communications networks, and ground-based processing capabilities to provide real-time targeting information. As missile technology becomes more advanced, Pentagon planners are increasingly relying on satellites to provide persistent tracking and early warning capabilities. The estimated cost of the broader Golden Dome program has now risen to $185 billion. SpaceX's position as one of the Pentagon's most important commercial space partners. Earlier this week, the company secured another $2.3 billion contract to build a secure military satellite communications network. SpaceX already plays a major role in national security launches and military space operations, and this new contract expands its presence into advanced surveillance and targeting systems. Well, that's a wrap on this edition of World Business Watch. Thanks so much for tuning in. I'm Shivan Channa. This is Beyond. Stay with us.

0: The Earth is sending distress signals. Wildfires, droughts, and melting glaciers. Can we reverse the damage? Explore the harrowing effects of climate change. It's a wake-up call, global emergency. Climate Tracker on WEON Worldwide One.
1: Where darkness hides behind every corner. Where the truth is stranger than fiction. A show that dives deep into stories which shock and mystify. The victims, the accused, and the sinister float. Prime Crime is your front row seat to darkness.
2: This is our brand new edition of South India, a daily dynamic show that will capture the pulse of the southern Indian state.
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1: 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WEON World is One. 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As we reveal the key factors behind events, strategic battles, and the game-changing business decisions that shape the world. We bring you all of this and more on World Business Watch.
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Welcome back. Thanks for staying tuned to Beyond. I'm Samiksha Srivastava. Here's a look at the headlines you're tracking this hour. Iran's Revolutionary Guards claim to have downed a US MQ-1 drone inside Iranian airspace, reassert control over Strait of Hormuz, and warn of decisive response to violations.

President Donald Trump criticizes the 2003 Iraq war, draws comparisons with the conflict involving Iran, defends the current confrontation by saying that without U.S. action, Iran would already have developed a nuclear weapon. Hundreds of people.

Prime Minister Benjamin Netanyahu's government shanned Bibi to prison and called for democracy.

General NS Raja Subramani, assumed charge as Chief of Defence Staff, receives a ceremonial guard of honour as he begins his tenure as a country's top military officer.

Japan's defense minister refutes accusations of new militarism by Tokyo while criticizing China for rapidly increasing military capabilities without transparency, underlines deepening tensions between the two nations. In the French capital.

China warns it would retaliate if the European Union imposes new trade restrictions following a May 29th European Commission discussion on China policy. Beijing urges the EU to avoid protectionist measures and resolve disputes through dialogue.

Holders Royal Challengers Bengaluru take on Gujarat Titans in the Indian Premier League final today in Ahmedabad. Both RCB and GT are looking to win their second championship title.

0: And beginning first off with the latest on Russia-Ukraine war, Russia has claimed to have seized 10 settlements and downed more than 2,600 Ukrainian drones in the past week alone. On the same day as Ukraine said that it struck Russian military targets, which included energy facilities and air defense systems as well. The Russian Defense Ministry said that it carried out one large-scale strike and five cluster strikes that targeted Ukrainian military enterprises, energy infrastructure, air bases and sites that were used for the assembly, storage and launch of drones. In response, airfield and this in a port city on the Sea of Azov in Rostov Oblast. It also targeted a tanker and an oil depot in the southern Russia region that caused fires but no casualties. The Defense Intel Unit of Ukraine is now preparing to launch more drones as what it says are military objectives deep inside Russian region. A Ukrainian command, one of the deep strike drone units, said that this is a key opportunity to turn the tide in the war. The commander, who goes by the call sign Vector, said that the drones are constantly being modified and that the amount of drone launches has gone up to 100 in a night.
1: This is a key opportunity to turn the tide in the war. As we have seen, especially recently, this is the main trump card, the main card of Ukraine in our rebuff of this aggression. We understand not only these, but all the other drones that will be launched today, which have given us the opportunity for an asymmetric response to the horror that we have been receiving for the fifth year.
0: At the same time, Russia has warned that it intends to launch systemic strikes on targets in Kiev and warned foreigners as well as diplomats to leave this particular region. Parallelly, the Russian military has intensified its aerial attacks, firing oil

0: almost 90 missiles as well as hundreds of drones at Kiev last weekend. Ukrainian president has said that Russia is now preparing a major new attack and even urged for air defense missiles, while adding that a sufficient supply depends on the US. Zelensky even reiterated his call to allies for the supply of US Patriot missiles, which can intercept the Russian ballistic missiles.
1: The prioritized Ukraine requirements list program should work. This applies to both the United States and Europe. We are accumulating funds from our European partners and other friends to purchase, in particular for the Patriot. And a sufficient supply depends on America. We hope that Ukraine will be heard.
0: Zelensky also said that he spoke with Romanian president about the Russian drone attack on Romania and that the two countries even agreed to work in order to strengthen their air defenses.
1: I spoke with the president of Romania. A Russian drone struck a residential building in Romania during the previous night. We wish them a speedy recovery. We agreed with President Nicosor that Ukraine supports Romania in this situation.
0: On the other hand, president insisted that there was no evidence to blame his country for the drone crash in Romania, but at least two were injured in the first drone that was hit on a residential building in, as Bucharest called the incident, a serious and irresponsible escalation and expel a Russian diplomat in a first response. Now, Lebanese Prime Minister Nawaz Salam has condemned what he called a dangerous escalation by Israel in southern Lebanon, while calling for immediate ceasefire and warned that military operations would not bring lasting security to the region. In a televised address, Salam accused Israel of pursuing a scorched earth policy through the destruction of towns and villages and the display
1: a policy of total destruction of towns and of all the essentials of life within them. It is also carrying out mass displacement that amounts to collective punishment against our peaceful civilians. These policies are condemned under all international norms, conventions, and laws.
0: The remarks come after Israeli forces issued fresh evacuation warnings for residents of several villages in southern Lebanon and expanded military operations deeper into Lebanese territory. Israeli Prime Minister said that troops had crossed the Litani River and were targeting Hezbollah positions. Parallelly, Hezbollah claimed responsibility for rocket attacks on northern Israel and said that its fighters had engaged Israeli troops near several locations in southern Lebanon. The latest developments follow landmark security talks between Israeli and Lebanese military delegations in Washington, with another round of U.S.-mediated negotiations that is expected next week. Despite a truce that officially took the month of April, both sides continue to accuse each other of violations, while clashes and airstrikes persist across the border region. Lebanon's health ministry says that more than 3,300 people have been killed since the conflict escalated in March, while thousands have been displaced, many seeking shelter in the southern city of Tyre, as humanitarian conditions continue. Now, Iran's Revolutionary Guards claim to have shot down a US MQ-1 drone. In a statement, the IRGC has said that the drone entered Iranian territorial waters with the intention of conducting hostile operations, but was promptly detected and brought down by air defense missiles. The development come as US warned on Saturday that it was more than capable of resuming its war, with negotiations still remain stalled, with US media also reporting that Trump has sought to change several terms of a proposal to end the war as a finalized deal remains elusive among the respective parties. According to officials familiar with the proceedings cited in a New York Times report, Trump's changes involved toughening the terms of the deal, even though it was not immediately clear what the changes entailed. But Axios reported that Trump wanted to reinforce multiple points of the deal that he personally feels were important, such as what is drone to Iran's nuclear material.

0: The new tweaks could prolong negotiations between the parties for days before decision is reached upon about whether the deal would end the conflict, which began after the US and Israel launched joint strikes on Iran on 28th of February. Amid this, Trump has defended Iran while reflecting on past US military interventions during a Fox News. Trump criticized the 2003 Iraq war, calling it a foolish and saying that the United States should not have been in Iraq in the first place. He also urged that US should not have been involved in the Iran war, but claimed that American military action was necessary to prevent them from acquiring a nuclear weapon. Now, the World Health Organization chief met Democratic Republic of Congo officials, and that was to reinforce efforts in an effort to contain the spread of the country's latest Ebola outbreak, urging international support as well as strong community-led response to the outbreak. On Saturday, the chief arrived in the eastern province of Ituri, which is worst hit by a severe outbreak and is hit by highly contagious hemorrhagic fever. Upon his arrival, the UN health chief hailed the resilience of the country for overcoming past outbreaks.
1: As we know, DRC has faced Ebola before, 16 times, and has ended every outbreak, and this is the 17th. That history gives me real confidence.
0: Tedros said that the international community was helping the DRC government cope with the outbreak, which included an increase in financial support, and stressed that community ownership was very much needed in overcoming mistrust as well as false information.
2: The government's leadership

suspected cases of Ebola in the DRC, which included 246 deaths. State services are largely lacking in Ituri province, where access is hindered by insecurity due to the presence of armed groups and militias. At the same time, neighboring Uganda has confirmed 9 infections, which includes 1 death, as it closed the border with the DRC this week and ordered a 21-day quarantine for anyone arriving from that country. In fact, no vaccine or specific treatment exists for the strain of Ebola, which is behind the current outbreak. The medical charity Doctors Without Borders has said that there has never been an outbreak which recorded these many cases in the first days after it was declared. However, CDC Africa has assured that a vaccine of the year. Ebola, which spreads through close contact and bodily fluids, has killed more than 15,000 people in Africa over the past 50 years. The deadliest outbreak in the Democratic Republic of Congo claimed nearly 2,300 lives out of 3,500 cases between the year 2018 and 2020. India's coastline is heading towards a climate emergency far sooner than many expected. A new report by Bengaluru's Azim Premji University has warned that rising temperatures, extreme rainfall, sea level rise, as well as stronger cyclones could dramatically alter the coastal districts within the next decade and a half. Now, the report, which is titled Indian Coastal Region Climate Projections for 2021 till 2040, paints a rather stark picture of a future that is already beginning to unfold. According to the study, India's average temperature is projected to rise by 1.5 degrees Celsius, with nearly 40 coastal districts expected to witness summer temperatures increasing by more than 1 degree. Researchers say that critical 1.5 degrees warming threshold is likely to be crossed across India's administrative regions in near future, that would leave a shrinking window for adaptation. The report uses advanced CMIP6 climate models, the latest global climate forecasting framework, that is, to provide district-level projections with accuracy. Experts say that the findings reveal how climate impacts are already beginning to disrupt local ecosystems and traditional ways of life too. In Kerala and Tamil Nadu, dangerous wet bulb temperatures are projected Celsius that would create severe heat stress conditions for people living and working outdoors. The report also highlights alarming changes along the western coastline, particularly in Maharashtra and Gujarat. Suburban Mumbai is expected to see maximum temperature, or the summer temperature, rise by 1.3 degrees Celsius, and that in 2040. According to the report, Mumbai could experience nearly an additional week of rainfall every year. Members of Mumbai's Koli fishing community report financial losses as unpredictable rain disrupts traditional drying of prawns. The study also warns of rising sea levels and accelerating coastal erosion. Under a moderate emission scenario, global sea levels could very much rise by 15 centimeters by the year 2050, and that could increase the risk of disappearing settlements, sometimes referred to as ghost villages, in vulnerable regions such as Odisha's Ganjam district. Across the country, climate impacts are being felt in different ways, in Goa for that matter. Unseasonal rains are destroying soils. In the Sundarbans, rising salinity caused by embankment breaches is being linked to growing health concerns, including skin diseases and menstrual health challenges among women. Calling the findings a reflection of a reality that can no longer be ignored, researchers say that climate change has become a hyper-local challenge affecting local life and everyday life as well. The report is urging governments, planners and local communities to shift from reactive responses to proactive responses and adaptation, warning that the decisions taken today will determine how resilient India's coastal regions remain in the decades ahead. In a significant culture, display of culture, diplomacy and spiritual outreach, India has sent the sacred relics of Lord Buddha's disciples Arihant Sariputra and Arihant Mudgalyayana to Mongolia.
The holy relics preserved at the historic Sanchi Stupa in Madhya Pradesh arrived in Mongolia.

capital with a high-level Indian delegation ahead of spiritual public and special public exposition. The relics will be displayed at the monastery from 31st of May till the 10th of June, giving devotees, monks and visitors a rare opportunity to pay homage to two of the most revered figures in Buddhist tradition. The relics were transported abroad and this is an Indian Air Force IL-76 Gajraj aircraft. The Indian Air Force described the mission as more than just an airline and enterprise between India and Mongolia, and this as New Delhi continues to strengthen its cultural and spiritual engagement with the region.

0: Over to cricket. 73 matches, 63 days, one final remains. Holders Royal Challengers Bengaluru or Gujarat Titans. The question is, who will lift their second IPL title in Ahmedabad tonight? Well, defending champions Royal Challengers Bengaluru head into the final well-rested. Their title clash has been relatively straightforward. RCB topped the points table. Defeat Gujarat, on the other hand, finished second in the league tie stage. After losing to RCB in Qualifier 1, they bowed Sun Royals in Qualifier 2. To book their place in the finals match, the Titans will arrive in Ahmedabad. High on confidence and momentum, the title clash at the Narendra Modi Stadium promises to be a cracking contest, as these have been the top two teams this season, with RCB and Gujarat having already met three times this season. Both the teams won one game each in the league stage before RCB came out on top in Qualifier 1. At the Narendra Modi Stadium, all eyes will now be on the two captains, Rajat Patidar and Shubman Gill. Both skippers have led from the front in the playoffs, and their teams will hope that they can deliver once again on the biggest stage. Gujarat will certainly have thousands of RCB supporters are expected to fill the stands. With this Royal Challengers being the first team since 2020 to successfully defend their IPL. Also, will Shubman Gill's Gujarat Titans reign supreme on home soil is something that remains to be seen tonight. Well, what started as a rather strange internet obsession about endless eerie rooms is now running on the big screens with Backrooms. The psychological horror film dives into an alternative dimension that is filled with never-ending yellow hallways, flickering fluorescent lights and an unsettling hum. The idea first began as an online creepypasta before filmmaker and VFX artist Kane Parsons turned it into a viral short film series. The first Backroom short has now crossed 77 million views on YouTube, with fans drawn to its haunting visuals and unsettling atmosphere. After all, it has now made its directorial debut, with Parsons having said that the old 2021 short was created entirely using free software Blender and was inspired by the internet's fascination with liminal spaces. As the videos gained popularity, major production companies soon approached him. Parsons said that the goal was that would satisfy long-time fans of the series while also introducing new audiences to the unsettling world of the Backrooms.
1: I had started this this initial short film in 2021, and when that went out, I expected it to sort of be it was like VFX driven. It was all just a Blender project trying to tap into that liminal space craze around. Not in like a deliberate way to try to go big or anything. It was just scratching a personal itch or a curiosity I had about it.
0: Oscar nominee Ezio for stars as Clark, as a furniture store owner who accidentally enters the mansion. Renée Trentsev plays his therapist, Dr. Mary Klein, who sits out and this is to find him. Ezio for said that the film's empty and claustrophobic spaces tap into deep existential fear and psychological terror. Rensev, known for sentimental value, described the film's silent and lifeless rooms as terrifying. The actor even said that she joined the project because she was fascinated by Parsons and his vision. Backrooms is currently screening in US cinemas.

Rain lashed several parts of India, bringing much needed relief from the heat wave that has gripped the country in recent weeks. Weather officials have forecast more rainfall and seen sandstorms in multiple regions. Take those visuals.

0: coverage of global issues broken down into facts, figures, and simple words. Backed with analysis from field experts who truly matter, because we believe in decoding the real picture for you. Week after week, creating the maximum impact. Watch WEON Wide Angle at these times on WEON. World is One. Get the latest updates.
1: Destroy the
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1: missile.
0: News. 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
0: Where darkness hides behind every corner. Where the truth is stranger than fiction. A show that dives deep into the stories which shock and mystify. The victims, the accused, and the sinister plot. Prime is your front row seat to darkness.

0: Hello and welcome to this edition of World at War. My name is Mohammed Saleh. Russia unleashed a Sputnik intermediate-range ballistic missile only for the third time in this war. A drone crashed into an apartment complex in Romania, a nation that is not at war but is part of the NATO military alliance. Ukraine has upped its drone warfare, striking Russian oil refining facilities deep inside the heart of Russia at a rate that has crippled Russia's oil production capacity by 30%. Despite the war having gone on for over four long years, there is no indication that the war will peter out anytime soon. But Russia is no longer dictating the tempo of this war as it did just a few months ago. Ukrainian drone capabilities have advanced, and this has given Kiev teeth to bite at the very heart of Russia's financial muscles. So where is the Russia-Ukraine war now headed? Our next report tells you more.
1: On the 24th of May, Russia pounded Kyiv and surrounding areas with hundreds of drones and missiles in one of the heaviest bombardments of the city since the start of the four-year war. In fact, it even fired an hypersonic missile near the capital. Russia's hours-long overnight barrage killed two people and two more in the surrounding areas. More than 100 others suffered injuries. Authorities said dozens of residential buildings and several schools had been damaged, mainly in Kyiv. It is only the third time that Russia has used the Oreshnik missile against Ukraine since the war began. The previous two strikes had hit major cities, but Zelensky said this Oreshnik strike targeted Bila Tserkva, a city of 200,000 people that lies about 40 miles from the outskirts of Kyiv. The Oreshnik's warhead appears to have split into 36 submunitions. In total, Russia is reported to have launched over 90 missiles and 600 drones. The attack devastated Lukyanivka, a district north of Kyiv's city center, which is home to the missile plant. Many of the nearby apartment blocks and commercial buildings have been damaged repeatedly by Russian strikes throughout the war. A shopping center and a nearby market were also gutted by
2: intelligence reports indicating that Russia is preparing a new major attack. Please pay attention and stay safe. Our emergency services are prepared. Air Force and other air defenses will be on duty 24/7, as always.
1: On the 29th of May, Romania accused a Russian drone of crashing into an apartment block during an attack on neighboring Ukraine. Romania's defense ministry said a woman and a child suffered minor injuries in Galati near the border. After raid, a Russian drone entering into Romanian airspace, it is the first time that a densely populated area in a NATO country has been hit. Causing injuries during Russia's war on Ukraine. The incident is likely to increase tensions on the alliance's eastern flank as member states worry about the war spilling over their borders. The incident...
3: This is nonsense. Being done in connection with Russia's aggressive plans against Western European countries. This is a lie. It's a crude lie. And as Goebbels, German Nazi Party propagandist Joseph Goebbels, once said, the more unbelievable the lie, the more likely it will be believed. These are precisely the standards Western politicians and media are implementing in their daily practice. Russia has never had any aggressive intentions against European countries, and the tragedy unfolding in Ukraine is their doing.
1: The Romanian response was swift. The Russian consul general in the city of Constanta was declared persona non grata and expelled.
4: We had a Russian drone, Garand 2, leave Russia. We know the trajectory, we know where it passed through Ukraine, we know where it entered Romania. Part of a swarm of 43 Russian drones, of which only one reached Romanian territory, regarding Romania's capabilities in relation to this type of attack, warn you that, within SAFE, we have an important component dedicated to anti-aircraft capabilities to respond to this type of event. The contracts are being signed these days, and we will have the delivery in a year or two.
1: NATO has vowed to defend every inch of its territory. But the American president

0: President Donald Trump has sown uncertainty about whether he will abide by the NATO Charter's obligation to defend allies that are attacked, saying the United States would only do so for those nations that meet spending targets, and suggesting that he could withdraw from the alliance. Wars often have a momentum of their own, and the Ukraine war is rising up the escalatory ladder on a trajectory that few can realistically predict or control.
1: Trump concluded a Situation Room meeting without making a decision. It's beginning to come off, it seems, as the United States has carried out attacks on certain Iranian positions in what the American side has claimed are defensive strikes. But to carry out military strikes in the middle of a ceasefire, at a time when negotiators are trying to cobble together a deal, is the definition of a negotiation that is not going well. Now, Trump's demands have been described as maximalistic by the Iranians, who've all along insisted that Iran will not give up its nuclear enrichment program, its ballistic missile arsenal, or its newly won control of the Strait of Hormuz. If Trump fails to secure any or all three of these conditions, then he simply cannot claim victory in this war. On the other hand, the Iranians vowed that if full-scale hostilities begin again, then the Iranian response will be unlike any state and its allies in the region have witnessed so far in this war. So which way are the negotiations and the Iran war headed? Our next report tells you more.
2: Trump's first priority is to get the Strait of Hormuz reopened. But the irony is, the Strait of Hormuz was open before Donald Trump and Benjamin Netanyahu started this war. And the Iranian Supreme Leader has a clear message where he has said, "What is certain in this regard is that the clock cannot be turned back, and the nations and lands of the region will no longer be a shield for American bases. Moreover, America will no longer have a safe place in the region for mischief and the establishment of military bases, and day by day it will drift further from its former position. The shaky Zionist regime, too, will move closer to the end of its ominous existence. By the grace of God, and in accordance with the decisive and forward-looking statement that the great martyr, his soul be sanctified, made 10 years ago, they will not see 25 years past that date, God willing." U.S. officials this week claimed that a tentative agreement had been reached in talks between Tehran and Washington. And this tentative deal was awaiting President Donald Trump's approval. But even as the negotiators reported progress, the military confrontation has shown little sign of relenting. Breaking the ceasefire, the United States launched several attacks, including on the Iranian port of Bandar Abbas. While skirmishes have continued in the Strait of Hormuz, where the Americans have been testing the Iranian projection of power, Iran responded to the attack on Bandar Abbas by carrying out a strike on an American military base in the region, a jet. Iranian officials have used the negotiations to project significant military options should diplomacy fail. The Iranian Revolutionary Guards have warned that any renewed conflict would spread far beyond the region, threatening crushing blows and utter ruin in places America and its allies cannot even imagine. However, Donald Trump insists that the United States holds all the cards in this war and that Iran should restore free passage through the Strait of Hormuz as it existed before the Americans began the war.
3: "Would you accept a short-term deal that allows Iran and Oman to control the strait? And would they have to open it immediately, or would you be open to that happening over a period of time?"
4: "No, the strait's going to be open to everybody. It's,
3: and who would control
4: it's
3: it?
4: International waters. Nobody's going to control it. We're going to watch over it. We'll watch over it. But nobody's going to control it. That's part of the negotiation that we have. They would like to control it. Nobody's going to control it. It's international waters. And behave just like everybody else, or we'll have to blow them up. They understand that. They'll be fine."
2: But the Iranian military that seems to be calling the shots in the negotiations is in no mood to relent. The Iranian military leaders look unlikely that they would give up control of the strait that they believe they have managed to rest in this war.
5: "Why should Iran be the one to manage the Strait of Hormuz? Because we don't want a military invasion in the Persian Gulf. We have stopped the invasion. We have stopped the insecurity. The Strait of Hormuz is closed for prevention of insecurity

0: and military invasion to stop creating another war in the Persian Gulf, whether against Iran or against other countries, it is closed. Yes, the Strait of Hormuz is closed in that sense, but for free trade.
1: The negotiations are on the razor's edge. Neither side is willing to climb down from the high horse, and the coming days will indicate which direction will West Asia head to.
2: A suicide bomb and explosive-laden vehicle into a train at the Chaman Fatak station in Quetta, Pakistan, killing at least 30 people and injuring more than 70 others. The train was primarily a shuttle service that was transporting Pakistan's military personnel and their family members who were returning to their homes for the Eid al-Adha festivities. Three coaches and the engine of the shuttle train were derailed, while two were overturned. The Baloch Liberation Army claimed responsibility for the attack. Now, the armed Baloch separatist group, which apart from calling for an independent state, also strongly objects to large-scale Chinese investments in the region. So why is Pakistan dealing with the Baloch insurgency? And what threat does it pose to the Pakistani state? Our next report.
3: On the 24th of May, Pakistan was rocked by a deadly train bombing. A suicide bomber drove his explosive-laden car into a moving military shuttle train that was carrying Pakistani security personnel and their families. The attack happened amidst Pakistan's Prime Minister Shehbaz Sharif's four-day visit to China and the day before his meeting in Beijing with China's President Xi Jinping, marking 75 years of diplomatic ties between the two nations. Several houses and buildings adjacent to the railway line were severely damaged in the blast, which caused train carriages to overturn and catch fire. Bystanders who witnessed the attack near the station described the ferocity of the blast.
0: I was right there near the tracks. I can't even believe it. It was right there, just a few steps away, right in front of us. Only a few steps. The blast was so huge. Thank God. We made it out alive.
3: A state of emergency was declared at public hospitals in Quetta, with doctors and other medical staff ordered to remain on duty. Those on board the train had been on their way to Quetta's main railway station from a nearby military encampment. From there, they were due to travel to Peshawar and then on to their hometowns for Eid al-Adha. Pakistan's Prime Minister Shehbaz Sharif condemned the attack in a post on social media. He said, "I strongly condemn the heinous bomb explosion near Chaman Fatak, Quetta, which has resulted in the tragic loss of innocent lives and left many others injured. Such cowardly acts of terrorism cannot weaken the resolve of the people of Pakistan. We remain steadfast in our determination to eliminate terrorism in all its forms and manifestations. I express my heartfelt condolence to the families of the victims and pray for the swift recovery of the injured. The entire nation stands in solidarity with the people of Balochistan in this hour of grief." This is not the first time the BLA has targeted trains in Balochistan. The BLA was responsible for Pakistan's largest terror attack of 2025, when the Jafar Express, a train travelling from Quetta to Peshawar, was hijacked in March last year. The BLA claimed responsibility and reported that dozens of military personnel had been killed. Hundreds of people were taken hostage from the train, which was carrying 400 passengers. In the past 2 years, the Jafar Express has repeatedly come under attack from the insurgent group. The BLA, which has a suicide squad called the Majid Brigade, says it is fighting for the independence of Balochistan. The BLA is the largest of several ethnic separatist groups that have been fighting the federal government for decades. Balochistan's mountainous border region serves as a safe haven for separatist fighters and Islamist armed groups. The BLA often targets infrastructure and security forces in Balochistan. It has also struck other areas, notably the southern port city of Karachi. The BLA accuses Pakistan's federal government of exploiting the rich mineral resources of its largest province without the local population benefiting. Balochistan covers nearly 44% of the country's land, sharing volatile borders with Iran and Afghanistan, and covering part of the Arabian Sea coastline. It is home to about 5% of the country's more than 240 million people. Another major issue is that geological assessments suggest Balochistan contains 12 of the 17 rare earth minerals on the periodic table. The failure of Pakistan lies in addressing the economic aspirations and the desire for autonomy of the Baloch people. Till Pakistan fails to engage on this issue politically, Baloch insurgents have vowed to test the Pakistani military with more such attacks.
2: Both in the Gaza Strip and in Lebanon, there is officially a ceasefire. But the ceasefire exists only in name, because on the ground, Israel has continued its wave after wave of attacks, resulting in a steady bloodletting that is no longer making global headlines. But this week, Benjamin Netanyahu has made his plan abundantly clear. Israel, he says, wants to control 70% of Gaza Strip's land, pushing the Palestinians into even smaller, uninhabitable land where resources such as water and electricity are scarce. In Lebanon, Israel has made over 20% of the country inaccessible to the Lebanese people, as it claims it is targeting Hezbollah. We've been asked to move north of the Zahrani River, and our next port tells you more.
0: We are currently squeezing Hamas. We now control 60% of the territory of the Strip. You know this. We were at 50, we moved to 60. My directive is to move to, let's go step by step. First of all, 70. Let's start with that. We're pressing them from all sides. We'll deal with the remnants.
4: Benjamin Netanyahu has made his intentions clear. He says Israel is squeezing Hamas. But in the process, all Palestinians in the Gaza Strip are now being forced into an ever smaller stretch of land, as Israel's creeping yellow line has expanded further. As these maps show, the besieged Palestinians are now being forced to live in just the territory that was earlier theirs. Israel calls this security. The Palestinians call this naked land grab.
5: Where is the Board of Peace that they spoke about? Where are the ones that said, we will come, we will stand, and we will do? There's no truth to all this talk, and the truce they speak of, there is no... On the contrary, from what I see, there is no truce or anything. Every day there is escalation, day by day. The number of martyrs is in the tens, the wounded in the tens.
4: More than 90% of all buildings in the Gaza Strip have been destroyed. And yet, the Israeli offensive continues targeting the tent encampments to claim that it is hunting down Hamas leaders.
6: At 10, we all woke up to the sounds of rockets. There was no warning for a strike or anything. Suddenly, we hear the sound of rockets and strikes and the screams of children and the screams of women, and we in the Gaza Strip do not feel a truce or ceasefire for days, and God knows even what's next will be like this. However, I call on the whole world, those who claim peace, where are the human rights?
4: In Lebanon, too, Israel has continued its relentless offensive. More than a million Lebanese people have been out of their homes, as some of the oldest inhabited cities such as Sidon and Tyre have been repeatedly bombed. Israel has also carried bombings near historical and cultural sites, such as near this 12th century Crusader-era Beaufort Castle in southern Lebanon. Hala Farah, whose family was forced to flee from southern Lebanon, is watching the images of what has become of her neighborhood, as the Israeli military has systematically devastated her town of Yaren in pursuit of Hezbollah.
7: Israel is trying to remove all the life necessary for return, from homes to streets, destroying the streets, water, electricity, everything someone would need to return. They are bulldozing it without mercy. The war took everything from us. It took our memories, our childhood, our beautiful conversations, the cups of coffee we used to invite people over for, the peace and quiet of Yaren.
4: Tens of thousands of displaced Lebanese people are now living in tent encampments. There is fear that Israel is repeating in Lebanon what it has already done to the Gaza Strip. The Palestinians in the Gaza Strip gathered to offer prayers, marking yet another cheerless Eid. The bruising war that has dragged on for more than 2.5 years by Israel has shown no signs of coming to an end.
2: For the first time ever, North Korea has tested ballistic missiles that reportedly were guided by artificial intelligence. The tests involved multiple weapon systems, including a nuclear-capable cruise missile that Kim Jong-un has vowed to deploy near the border with South Korea as he looks to expand his military capabilities. According to the Korean Central News Agency, ballistic missiles with a special mission warhead designed for battlefield nuclear use were also tested, along with a 240-millimeter rocket artillery that was equipped with ultra-precision navigation systems. Besides this, North Korea has again reiterated that its status as a nuclear power will never again be part of any negotiation. But what has sparked this ferocious testing of ballistic missiles by Pyongyang? Our next report tells you more.
1: North Korea has tested a mix of tactical ballistic missiles, artillery rockets, and AI-guided precision cruise missiles. According to Kim Jong-un, artillery forces so that no one can match North Korea's strength. How about the development of a series of long-range ballistic missiles and nuclear weapons capabilities? The tests in particular were designed to exhibit the combat readiness of North Korean cruise missiles that will be deployed at artillery units near the border with South Korea. Equipped with precision navigation and AI-guided control that can strike targets at a distance of 100 km. North Korea, in recent months, has been steadily upgrading its tactical and conventional arsenal. Central Seoul, the densely populated capital of South Korea, sits within a 100 km range of the demilitarized zone border with the north. Pyongyang has called Seoul its primary foe and has disavowed any policy for an eventual unification. The recently tested terminal guidance system of the cruise missile appears to be that Korea has publicly referred to incorporating AI in its missiles, a technology that maps and locks in the target using real-time data. Earlier this year, Kim Jong-un had warned he could completely destroy South Korea, adding that the complete collapse of the country cannot be ruled out. Last month, Kim Jong-un was in attendance as Pyongyang launched 2 strategic cruise missiles and 3 anti-ship missiles from its new 5,000-ton class destroyer, the Chu Hyon. On the other side of the DMZ, a joint live-fire exercise showcasing the South Korean military's major combat assets was held.
0: Joint live-fire exercise is not simply a drill or a one-off event. It is an occasion to reaffirm our firm resolve to defend the peace and security of the Republic of Korea from threat and to promise the people a strong security posture and solid readiness.
1: This is the very first joint live-fire exercise under the Lee Jae-myung administration with major Korean military assets, taking part including drones and a helicopter on display. Such a drill involving the Army's major assets was first launched in 1977, and this year marks its 13th edition. The exercise was not held during the Moon Jae-in administration, but resumed in 2023 under the government of Yoon Suk-yeol on the largest scale ever. The positions on the Korean Peninsula, and neither capital on either side of the DMZ at this moment looks like it is in the mood to relent.
2: And with that, it's a wrap on this edition of World at War. If you want to reach out to me with any comments, feedback or suggestions, please feel free to do so on the ID that you're seeing. I'm your host, Mohammed Saleh, and I'll see you again next week.

0: From the bustling trading floors of Wall Street to the vibrant exchanges of Asian stock markets, we unbreak it down for you to make sense of what's happening. As we reveal the key factors behind events, strategic battles, and the game-changing business decisions that shape the world. We bring you all of this and more on World Business Watch.
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0: Where darkness hides behind every corner. Where the truth is stranger than fiction. A show that dives deep into the stories which shock and mystify. The victims, the accused, and the sinister plot. Prime Crime is your front row seat to darkness.
4: Campaigns, elections, alliances, controversies, and power play. 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
7: The Earth is sending distress signals. Wildfires. Droughts. And melting glaciers. Can we reverse the damage? Explore the harrowing effects of climate change.

Hello and welcome to the West Asia Post. I am Ghadi Francis coming from Beirut, Lebanon for a new episode of WIA's weekly show where we bring you reports, news and new from West Asia. This week we have a lot lined up for you, from the escalating exchange of fire between Lebanon and Israel to an almost dead deal between Iran and the United States, to Palestine and the Hajj season. All this is lined up. Let's go.

0: Manusabings, exchange of fire, and back channels in diplomacy. But all of this has reached almost a dead end. Despite the campaign that the U.S. is carrying on, it looks like President Donald Trump is running out of options. The next report explores, has the deal reached a dead end or not? Take a look.
1: The negotiations were supposed to force a breakthrough. Instead, they may have exposed a deadlock. Behind closed doors, Washington has been pushing hard for a sweeping agreement with Iran. A deal designed to contain Tehran's nuclear ambitions, reduce regional tensions, and reshape the balance of power across West Asia. But Iran is refusing to surrender on its core demands, and the standoff is hardening by the day. Tehran remains firm on several red lines. Iran wants the removal of U.S. troops from key regional positions. It wants access to nearly $24 billion in frozen assets. And it refuses to transfer sensitive nuclear material out of its control.
2: At this stage, we will in no way be discussing details of the nuclear issue. The 14-point Memorandum of Understanding is focused on ending the war. If that happens, over a 60-day period, nuclear-related issues will be discussed.
1: It's been over 50 days since a fragile ceasefire was announced, and the deal that Trump promised was largely negotiated and coming shortly has not arrived.
3: They want to negotiate mainly. I don't think they're ready. Just third one I'm hearing. They want to negotiate, and as they should, but I don't think they're ready to do what they have to do. I think they will be ready at all.
4: They want to make a deal. The reason they want to make a deal is they have been just beat to shit.
1: The U.S. President claims that Iran wants a deal, but that is not happening. At the heart of the deadlock is a fundamental clash. Trump wants a quick, visible shine. He demands to formally halt its nuclear program for 20 years and hand over its stockpile of highly enriched uranium. Iran refuses. Tehran wants the war declared over first, sanctions lifted, and the U.S. naval blockade ended before any nuclear concessions are discussed at all. The U.S. president now wants Gulf nations like Saudi Arabia to normalize ties with Israel. He said that if they don't sign the Abraham Accords, then there would be no Iran deal. Trump has also turned his fire on Oman, America's own ally, in talks between U.S. and Iran. And this after Tehran urged Muscat to jointly manage Hormuz shipping fees.
4: International waters, nobody's going to control it. We're going to watch over it. We'll watch over it, but nobody's going to control it. That's part of the negotiation that we have. They would like to control it. Nobody's going to control it. It's international waters, and Oman will behave just like everybody else, so we'll have to blow them up. They understand that. They'll be fine.
1: The politics in Washington complicate any compromise. Domestic pressure, electoral calculations, and strategic alliances constrain flexibility. If the United States lacks easy leverage, sanctions can be tightened, but Tehran has built resilience. Military options carry risky fallout, and every new demand from the White House narrows the scope for creative deal-making.
5: Still not really out of the starting gate. We're still in a situation in which the two sides are talking past each other. I do think that on some level, when Trump says, hey, I'm not in a rush, I don't care about the midterms, I think he's sending the message that he's got time here. He thinks that time is on his side. But the reality is that he is in deep trouble politically, that this is a war that is very unpopular in the United States, that gas prices are continuing to rise. So I think the Iranians, to some extent, know that Trump is under pressure.
1: Iran, meanwhile, plays a patient long game. The result is a deadlock. Negotiations stall. Each side tests the other with words and limited actions. Allies try quiet diplomacy, while public threats grow louder. The region edges towards escalation. For now, the deal appears stalled. Iran holds the cards. Trump's demands collide with Tehran's red lights. The clock is ticking on restraint in a region where any miscalculation can spark wider conflict.
0: Despite the American so-called pressure on Israel to avoid hitting the Lebanese capital, Beirut, Israel has struck Beirut twice since the so-called ceasefire. And in south of Lebanon, it has become a real battlefield. While Israel, take a look.
1: Lebanon may be spinning into a dangerous phase as Israel expands its offensive across the southern part of the country. Lebanese health authorities say at least 19 people have been killed and 58 others wounded in the last round of Israeli attacks. An Israeli airstrike south of Beirut killed a woman and two children. The first strike on the Lebanese capital in 3 weeks. But this story is more than just about another round of airstrikes. It is about a war that Israel believed it had already won. Following the November 2024 ceasefire, Israeli leaders repeatedly declared a nation of senior commanders, weapon stockpiles, and months of unchallenged strikes inside Lebanon as proof of what they called a historic victory.
6: Yesterday evening, we eliminated the commander of Hezbollah's Radwan force in the heart of Beirut. This is the same senior terrorist who led the plan to conquer the north. He thought he could continue to direct attacks against our forces and our communities from his secret terrorist headquarters in Beirut. He likely read in the press that he had immunity in Beirut. Well, he read it, and it is no longer the case. In the past month, we have eliminated more than 200 Hezbollah terrorists who acted against Israeli citizens and Israeli army soldiers.
1: For more than continuous Israeli attacks, many began to believe the group had been deterred, maybe even broken. But according to this emerging picture, the silence may have been misread. While Israel celebrated victory, Hezbollah was reportedly rebuilding, rearming, reorganizing, and preparing for a different kind of war.

0: Then came the turning point. After temporary US-Iran understandings redrew the regional calculus, Israel appeared to believe a massive escalation in Beirut would force Hezbollah into submission. Instead, it triggered a new phase of the conflict. Hezbollah responded with a strategy built around asymmetric warfare, particularly FPV drones. Low cost, hard to detect, capable of striking Israeli positions with precision. The Lebanese group has reportedly targeted troops, military vehicles, and even Iron Dome batteries, exposing what may now seem as a growing vulnerability in Israel's defense network. And the impact is now being felt inside Israel itself. Israel now appears trapped between two difficult options: withdraw from southern Lebanon and risk looking back, or expand the war further, risking an even broader regional instability. Israel believes superior firepower would force Hezbollah into collapse. Instead, it may have created a longer, more unpredictable conflict, one that is now testing the limits of
1: support by the UNICEF. One Palestinian child is killed with gunfire. They're mostly teenagers. Now parents are saying throwing stones is being met with guns. We take a look.
2: The numbers are stark. Israel expanded its military operations in the northern West Bank in January 2025, and since then, at least 70 Palestinian miners have been killed. This is according to UNICEF. Most of them were between 15 and 16 years old. The majority were shot by Israeli forces. Across cities like Nablus, Jenin and Tulkarem, military raids, street confrontation and armed operations have become a daily reality. And increasingly, teenagers are being caught in the middle. The Israeli military says many of those killed were stone throwing or other attacks on soldiers.
3: They used live ammunition against a child. Everyone knows what live ammunition is. A soldier cannot mistake live bullets for rubber bullets. A soldier cannot simply stop a car and shoot a child. Under international law, and given that we are under occupation, they are obligated to protect us if we surrender, not kill us. And if this is not an occupation, then why are they here? Either way, they can't shoot a child.
2: Israel describes such acts as terrorism and says its troops follow standard operational procedures. But Palestinian families, rights groups, and doctors are raising alarm over the growing use of lethal force against minors. Surgeons in the West Bank say they are now seeing more gunshot wounds to the chest and head, injuries they describe as often fatal, often reach the operating table.
4: Over the last period specifically, the nature of the cases has changed. We did not used to receive cases like these. Previously, injuries were lighter, usually in the legs, hands or rubber bullet injuries. Now we receive fatal injuries. All of them are in the chest or the head.
2: For many communities, the crisis is leaving behind a generation defined by funerals instead of classrooms. Schools empty out after clashes, streets turn into battle zones, and parents live with the constant fear that a child leaving home may never return. The violence has also deepened international concern. UNICEF has warned that children in the West Bank are facing deadly levels of exposure to minors. But on the ground, the cycle is a sign of slowing. For families across the West Bank, the loss is no longer an exception. It is becoming a routine of war.
1: Now let's talk a little about Turkey. From mass arrests to crackdowns to courtrooms to storming the headquarters of the own party, it's more than a political struggle in Turkey. Some are calling it, it's a going back to an authoritarian era. The next report tells you what is happening politically inside Turkey. Take a look.

0: Dramatic scenes outside the headquarters of Turkey's main opposition party. Riot police firing tear gas. Supporters building barricades and opposition leaders calling it a political coup.
1: Bring life to a standstill. If necessary, we will use our power that comes from consumption, but we will not surrender. I am not responsible for anything that happens here later, anything that happens later. The responsibility lies with these coup plotters.
0: But for many in Turkey, this moment did not come out of nowhere. It is the latest chapter in a much larger story, one about what critics say is a slow erosion of democratic institutions in a country that once positioned itself as a model of electoral politics in the Muslim world. The current crisis began after a Turkish court overturned the 2023 election of CHP leader Özgür Özel, despite his party's major electoral success last year. Under Özel, the CHP managed to deal one of the biggest blows to President Recep Tayyip Erdoğan's AK party in decades. It won key municipal elections across the country in 2024. For the first time in years, the opposition looked organized, confident, and capable of challenging Erdoğan's dominance. Then came the crackdown. Istanbul Mayor Ekrem İmamoğlu, widely seen as Erdoğan's most serious rival, was arrested earlier in 2025 on corruption charges. Since then, CHP-linked mayors and local officials have faced investigations, detentions, or suspensions. Now, with the courts intervening with the leadership of the opposition party itself, many figures are increasingly being used against political rivals. For Erdoğan, the stakes are also enormous. After more than two decades in power, he is facing growing economic frustration, high inflation, and a more united opposition than at any point in recent years. The constitution currently limits presidents to two terms, but an early election could create a path for Erdoğan to extend his rule. That is why many analysts believe the battle inside the CHP is about more than just party politics. It is about who controls Turkey's political future and whether the country's democratic system can still function as an effective check.
2: Syria, the authorities are flooding farms and houses. The area is swamped in eastern and northern Syria. The next report tells you more.
3: The Euphrates River, a waterway that has long been a symbol of life in Syria, has turned into a threat for thousands living along its banks. Water levels have risen sharply over the week, triggering floods across parts of Raqqa and Deir el-Zor provinces.
4: All the tents here are floating in water in Hawija al-Zahra camp. There might be a couple of tents that were not awash, but the majority are. The water came out from underneath.
3: The surge followed heavy rainfall this year, which forced authorities to open gates at the Euphrates Dam to reduce pressure on the structure. Syrian state media says nearly 1,800 cubic meters of water are now flowing through the river every second, with water levels expected to rise even further. The floods have damaged agricultural fields, submerged homes, and hit local businesses hard. In Raqqa, restaurants and shops along the riverfront were partially underwater.
5: Well, the flood caused these damages. Our losses are huge. The electricity, the fridges, refrigerators, the chairs, more than 200, 300 chairs are swept away by the river because in summer we usually put chairs and tables outside.
3: Fernending has been. Many woke up to find their belongings were rising water. Syria's civil defense has warned people to stay from the river, avoid small bridges and boats, and move their cattle and families to higher ground. The flooding is especially unusual.

0: crucial for Syria, where water levels in the Euphrates grew for years due to dam construction upstream in Turkey and prolonged drought conditions. Now, after years of scarcity, the region is confronting the opposite extreme, and for communities already exhausted by war, displacement, and economic collapse, the rising Euphrates has become yet another crisis they must survive.
1: The shadows of death and destruction in Gaza and Lebanon did affect the Hajj season this year.
2: The special pilgrimage for Islam.
1: You take a look in this report at House Hajj in Mecca, Saudi Arabia this year. Let's see.
3: Muslim worshippers gathered in large numbers for Eid al-Adha prayers across West Asia. From the Lebanese capital Beirut and the southern city of Sidon to Gaza City and the holy sites of Saudi Arabia. Eid al-Adha, one of Islam's most sacred festivals, commemorates the willingness of Prophet Ibrahim or Ibrahim to sacrifice his son in obedience to God's command. In Beirut, residents mark the festival with mixed emotions. As the ongoing conflict in Lebanon continues to cast a shadow over celebrations, one worshipper said that while people want to celebrate Eid, they could not ignore the conflict.
4: There are people in Lebanon who are displaced. There are people who have martyrs. There are people who have family members whose whereabouts are unknown, unfortunately. On the one hand, we want to celebrate. We want to feel this Eid, to feel the rituals, the Hajj, the religious atmospheres that exist now in Lebanon and in the Arab and Islamic world.
3: The prayers came just a day after Israel carried out more than 120 airstrikes across Lebanon, one of the heaviest bombardments in weeks, further testing the fragile ceasefire between Israel and Hezbollah. Meanwhile, in Gaza City, thousands of Palestinians gathered for Eid prayers amidst rubble, with many families still living in overcrowded tents, damaged buildings and temporary shelters. Signs of Eid celebrations were far more muted than in previous years. Soaring food prices, shortages of basic goods and the high cost of sacrificial animals now beyond the reach of most in Gaza.
5: We hope, God willing, that the coming holidays will be better for Gaza. I know people see some signs of life and some houses still standing, but the current reality is tragic. Even at this moment as I speak, the bombing continues across Gaza. There were strikes yesterday and attacks are still ongoing. Sacrificial animals are extremely expensive and meat is unavailable in the markets. Even when available, it is in very limited quantities. Prices for sacrificial animals start at $5,000 and above, and no one can afford these prices.
3: In Saudi Arabia, millions of pilgrims attend the annual Hajj pilgrimage, one of the world's largest religious gatherings. Pilgrims and Mount of Mercy during the day of Arafah, considered the most important day of the Hajj. This is the place where Prophet Muhammad is believed to have delivered his final sermon more than 14 centuries ago.
6: It's a feeling I can hardly describe. The feeling that God has granted us the chance to reach this place, to visit the place that the Prophet Muhammad, peace be upon him, once visited. This is a great blessing and grace from God. Praise be to Allah.
3: After sunset, worshippers move to Muzdalifah to collect pebbles before heading to Mina for the symbolic stoning of the devil ritual known as Jamarat. The ritual symbolizes the rejection of evil and marks the beginning of Eid al-Adha.
1: Episode of the West Asia Post. I will see you next week with a brand new lineup while we bring the most recent updates, news and ground reports from West Asia. I'm your host, Ghadi Francis, signing off from Beirut, Lebanon. For more global news, keep on watching We On World Is One.

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1: It's by blending special stories, stories of the day, breaking alerts and cultural wiglets. 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
2: 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We bring you all of this and more on World Business Watch.
4: The Earth is sending distress signals. 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It's a wake-up call, global emergency. 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
5: Where darkness hides behind every corner. Where the truth is stranger than fiction. A show that dives deep into the stories which shock and mystify. The victims, the accused,

Welcome back. You're watching Beyond World is One. I'm Shivan Chandna. Let's start with the headlines. President Trump says U.S. is close to a deal with Iran. Action remains a viable option if talks fail.

Israeli army captures strategic castle in Lebanon in the deepest incursion into the country in 26 years. General NS Raja Subramani assumes charge as Chief of Defence Staff, receiving a ceremonial guard of honour as he begins his tenure as the country's top military officer.

Jaffar Express back on track between Quetta and Peshawar after days of suspension following vehicle-borne suicide bombings. U.S. military strike on abort in Eastern Pacific kills three. Death toll since September offensive surpasses 200. Tensions flare as pro and anti-ICE protesters clash outside New Jersey ICE facility. Security tightened. And thousands take to the streets in Lima to protest against right-wing presidential candidate Keiko Fujimori, days before Peru's June 7th runoff election. SoftBank is planning to invest about 7 years in AI data centers in France. According to reports, it initially plans to pour $2 billion to build two facilities in Les Basques and Dunkirk, set to operate in 2028 and 2031 as part of a broader AI infrastructure push.

0: Iran's Revolutionary Guards claim to have shot down a US MQ-1 drone. In a statement, their IRGC has said that the drone entered Iranian territorial waters with the intention of conducting hostile operations, but was promptly detected and brought down by air defense missiles. The developments come as US warned on Saturday that it was more than capable of resuming its war with Iran as negotiations remain stalled. The U.S. media has reported that Trump has sought to change several terms of a proposal to end the war as a finalized deal between and a finalized deal. It remains elusive between U.S. and Iran. According to officials familiar with the proceedings cited in a New York Times report, Trump's changes involved toughening the terms of the deal, even though it was not immediately clear what these changes entailed. But Axios reported that Trump wanted to reinforce multiple points of the deal that he personally feels were important, such as what is done to Iran's nuclear material, the nuclear dust, as Donald Trump calls it. The new tweaks could prolong negotiations between the parties for days before a decision is reached on whether the deal would end the war, which began after the U.S. and Israel launched joint strikes on Iran on the 28th of February, calling it a foolish thing and saying the United States should not have been in Iraq in the first place. That the U.S. should not have been involved in Iran, but claimed American military action was necessary to prevent Tehran from acquiring a nuclear weapon. And Russia has claimed to have seized 10 settlements and downed more than 2,600 Ukrainian drones in just the past week, on the same day as Ukraine said that it struck Russian military targets, including energy facilities and air defense systems. Now, the Russian Defense Ministry said that it carried out one large-scale strike and five cluster strikes targeting Ukrainian military enterprises, energy infrastructure, air bases and sites used for the assembly, storage and launch of drones. In response, Ukraine attacked and destroyed two Russian Tu-142 naval aircraft and an Iskander ballistic missile system. The head of Ukraine's unmanned systems forces said that it struck a military airfield in Taganrog, which is a port city in the Sea of Azov in Rostov Oblast. It also targeted a tanker and an oil depot in southern Russia, causing fires but no casualties. The Defense Intelligence Unit of Ukraine is preparing to launch more drones at what it says are military objectives deep inside Russia. A Ukrainian commander who heads one of the deep strike drone units said that this is a key opportunity to turn the tide in the war. The commander, who goes by the call sign Vector, said that the drones are constantly being modified and that the amount of drone launches has gone up to 100 per night.
1: This is a key opportunity to turn the tide in the war, as we have given us the opportunity for an asymmetric response to what we have been receiving for the fifth year.
0: At the same time, Russia has warned that it intends to launch systematic strikes on targets in Kiev, and even warned foreigners, diplomats in Kiev, to leave.

0: Kyiv that includes U.S. diplomats. Parallel to this, the Russian military has intensified its aerial attacks, firing almost 90 missiles as well as hundreds of drones at Kyiv just last weekend. Ukrainian President Zelensky has said that Russia is preparing a major new attack and urged for air defense missiles, adding that a sufficient supply depends on U.S. Zelensky reiterated his call to allies for the supply of U.S. Patriot missiles, which can intercept the Russian ballistic missiles.
1: The prioritized Ukraine requirements list program should work. This applies to both the United States and Europe. We are accumulating funds from our European partners and other friends to purchase missiles for Patriot, and a sufficient supply depends on America. We hope that Ukraine will be heard.
0: Zelensky also said that he spoke with Romanian President Nicolae Dan about the Russian drone attack on Romania and that the two countries agreed to work together to strengthen air defenses.
1: I spoke with the President of Romania. A Russian drone struck a residential building in Romania during the previous night. People were injured. We wish them a speedy recovery. We agreed with President Nicosor that Ukraine supports Romania in this situation.
0: Russian President Vladimir Putin insisted that there was no evidence to blame Russia for the drone crash in Romania. People were injured in the first drone that hit on a residential building in Romania, as Bucharest called a serious and irresponsible escalation and expelled a Russian diplomat in a first response. And Japan has rejected accusations of pursuing a path of new militarism, with Defense Minister Shinjiro Koizumi defending Tokyo's security policies at the Shangri-La summit in Singapore. Speaking at the Dialogue Security Forum in Singapore, Shinjiro Koizumi firmly rejected claims that Japan is embracing militarism. These are in remarks widely seen as directed at China. Koizumi questioned why Japan was being labeled a military threat despite lacking nuclear weapons and strategic bombers.
2: Some of you may have heard the term new militarism, but nothing further from the truth. There is a country that has a huge arsenal of nuclear weapons and strategic bombers. Japan has neither of such weapons, and yet Japan is labeled new militarism. Isn't it strange? Since the end of the Second World War, Japan has consistently respected international law, including the Charter of the United Nations, and has made sincere efforts to maintain and strengthen a free and open international order. Japan's past as a peace-loving nation has been valued by the region.
0: His comments came after China urged Asia-Pacific nations to remain vigilant against what Beijing described as Japan's neo-militarist actions. Koizumi also expressed disappointment at not being able to meet Chinese defense officials at the forum, as Beijing's defense minister once again skipped the annual gathering. Meanwhile, back in Tokyo, Japan's national diet to oppose the government, revise the constitution and expand military capabilities. Demonstrators voiced concerns over recent policy shifts, including the easing of restrictions on arms exports and efforts to revise key security documents. Protesters argued that Japan should focus on diplomacy and social welfare rather than military spending.
3: The Japanese government should not pursue militarism. Instead, it should engage more in promoting peaceful relations, that is, peaceful diplomacy. The fact that politicians are rushing in that direction for their own short-term interests is very frightening.
4: My hometown is in Shizuoka Prefecture. By the time I realized what was happening, Japan's self-defense forces had already deployed there. I really can't accept this. Instead of focusing on weapons, they should concentrate on people's basic needs, food, hospitals, and medical system. When I think about how gasoline, electricity, and gas bills will all go up,

0: I feel anxious about the future.
1: Meanwhile, Philippine Defense Secretary Gilberto Teodoro called accusations that Japan is pursuing new militarism absolutely unfair and an improper use of history, and vowed to defend peace and stability in Southeast Asia at the Shangri-La Dialogue in Singapore. General N.S. Raja Subramani has taken charge as India's Chief of Defence Staff. He succeeds General Anil Chauhan, whose tenure came to an end on Saturday. A short while ago, C.S. Raja Subramani was accorded the Guard of Honour at the South Block Lawns. Later, he will visit the National War Memorial for a wreath-laying ceremony. In a brief address to the press after assuming charge, the CDS said that synergy across the tri-services, self-reliance and integration will be the key focus going ahead.

0: transformation of the armed forces and organizational reforms to enhance jointness, synergy and integration will be the primary focus. Atmanirbharta is a central pillar of our national security. We will accelerate the development, induction and integration of indigenous weapons in our armed forces.
1: He retired as the 47th Vice Chief of the Army on the 31st of July 2025 after a distinguished military career spanning 39 years. Subramani was commissioned into the Garhwal Rifles in December 1985 and has earlier served as General Officer Commanding in Chief of the Central Command in Lucknow. He was appointed Military Advisor.

from Madras University. Created in 2019 following recommendations that emerged after the Kargil war, the CDS post was designed to improve coordination among the three services. The CDS serves as the principal military advisor to the defense minister and heads the Department of Military Affairs. A little-known American company is on the verge of securing contracts in the Balkans. That is according to a Guardian investigation and a report which also shows the deal is worth over $1 billion. And the company has deep ties to U.S. President Donald Trump. Now, the company is called AAFS, Infrastructure and Energy. This Guardian investigation report shows it is close to winning a concession and build and operate a major gas pipeline across the Balkans. The pipeline would carry liquefied natural gas shipped from the United States. It would replace gas currently flowing in from Russia. Senior Bosnian officials say that this could be the most important infrastructure project Bosnia and Herzegovina has ever seen. An investigation based on leaked documents, corporate records and interviews with current and former presidency, the line between U.S. foreign policy and the personal enrichment of those close to the president appears to be blurring. AAFS may be one of the clearest examples yet of how that works in practice. The company has no track record of building anything close to scale. The report shows that the company does have powerful connections. One of its representatives is a Washington lawyer who has worked for the Trump family in political cases. Another is the brother of Trump's former national security advisor. Both men played active roles in efforts to overturn Trump's 2020 election defeat. Now, the company is linked to Jesse Binal, a prominent MAGA lawyer. Binal helped challenge Joe Biden's 2020. He has also defended Trump and his son in Capitol riot lawsuits. Binal's associate, Flynn, is the brother of Michael Flynn, who is Trump's former national security advisor. Bill recently won Flynn a $1.25 million settlement from the Justice Department. Together, they are now contractors for Bosnia's Southern Interconnection gas pipeline. The Guardian report shows a new Bosnian legislation specifically names AAFS as the pipeline contractor, and there was no open tender. The U.S. State Department called the pipeline a government priority across three administrations. However, critics are asking who exactly benefits here. All right, let's bring you a flavor of cricket now. At the end of every season, the names of Virat Kohli, Travis Head and Jasprit Bumrah, they're usually at the center of the conversation. But this year, the spotlight belongs to someone completely different. This is one player who's 15 years old, Vaibhav Suryavanshi. The teenage sensation has been one of the biggest stories of this tournament. He played a key role in helping Rajasthan Royals reach the IPL playoffs. Some of the world have felt his power this season. Bumrah, Australia's Josh Hazlewood and New Zealand's Trent Bolt, they have all been dispatched over the boundary ropes. Suryavanshi currently holds the orange cap. The 15-year-old finished this season with 776 runs from 16 matches at an average of 48.5 and a staggering strike rate of 237.31. His remarkable season included one century and five half centuries. The 15-year-old also became the first batter in IPL history to score a century in each of his first two seasons. And that followed a 35-ball 100 against Gujarat Titans in 2025 and a 36-ball century against Sunrisers Hyderabad this year. The records don't stop here. Suryavanshi became the joint second fastest player to reach 1,000 IPL runs. He also broke Chris Gayle's long-standing record for the most sixes in a single IPL season. He established 65 sixes, surpassing Gayle's previous mark of 59, which was set in the year 2012. At just 15 years of age, Suryavanshi is leading a generational shift in Indian cricket. And the future appears to have arrived sooner than anyone expected. And what started as a strange internet obsession about endless eerie rooms is now running on the big screen
with Backrooms. This psychological horror film dives into an alternate dimension filled with never-ending yellow hallways, flickering fluorescent lights, and an unsettling hum.

0: idea first began as an online creepypasta before the first Backrooms short. This was a YouTube short. It has now crossed 7 million with fans drawn to its haunting visuals and unsettling atmosphere. After the online success, the 20-year-old has now made his directorial debut. Parsons said that the original 2021 short was created entirely using free software Blender and was inspired by the internet's fascination with liminal spaces. As the videos gained popularity, major production companies soon approached him, and Parsons said that the goal was to create a film that would satisfy longtime fans of the series while also introducing new audiences to the unsettling world of the Backrooms.
1: And the more times it remembers something, the less it does.
2: I had started this initial short film in the end of 2021, and when that went out, I expected it to sort of be it was like VFX driven. It was all just a Blender project trying to tap into that liminal space creation. Not in like a deliberate way to try to go big or anything. It was just scratching a personal itch or a curiosity I had about it.
0: An Oscar nominee, Geo4, stars as Clark, a furniture store owner who accidentally enters the mysterious Backrooms dimension. Renet Rensiv plays his therapist, Dr. Mary Klein, who sets out to find him. Geo4 said that the film's empty and claustrophobic spaces tap into deep feelings of existential fear and psychological terror. Rensiv, known for sentimental value, described the film's silent and lifeless rooms as terrifying. The actor said that she joined the project because she was fascinated by Parsons and his vision. Backrooms is currently screening in U.S. cinemas.
3: To your far left, please.
0: And a rare cosmic show is about to light up the night sky. A blue moon, four bright planets, one dazzling celestial parade. From astronomers to astrologers, all are excited about this rare cosmic event. And stargazers across the world, they are being told not to miss a single second of it. More on this next report. Take a look.

0: look up, because the sky is preparing for one of its most striking performances of the year. For days, astronomers have been tracking a rare alignment building quietly above Earth, a glowing full moon, bright planets lining up across the darkness, and a spectacle that could turn ordinary skies into a cosmic theatre. Then comes the reveal. A planetary parade featuring Mercury, Venus, Mars, and Saturn. The event is expected to be visible in many parts of the world just before sunrise and shortly after sunset. Despite the name, the blue moon will not actually appear blue. The term refers to an uncommon extra full moon that appears within a seasonal cycle. That rarity is what makes the event special. But the moon is only part of the attraction. Venus is expected to shine brilliantly in the eastern sky. Mars will appear with its reddish glow. Saturn will sit lower near the horizon. And elusive Mercury could briefly emerge, will appear together in a narrow window. Astrologers say the unusual is heightened emotions, transformation, and fresh beginnings, adding to the buzz around the cosmic event. For one night, the universe is putting on a show, and this time, the front row is free.
1: Several horses broke out and galloped along the busiest streets of Rome after what is believed to be a fireworks explosion. The incident reportedly took place during nighttime rehearsals for a parade set to take place on the 2nd of June, marking the 80th anniversary of the Italian Republic. There's more in this next report. Short break after that. Stay with us. This is We On. I'm Shivan.

0: From the bustling trading floors of Wall Street to the vibrant exchanges of Asian stock markets, Weon breaks it down for you to make sense of what's happening. As we reveal the key factors behind events, strategic battles, and the game-changing business decisions that shape the world. We bring you all of this and more on World Business Watch.
1: 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Climate Tracker on Weon World is One.
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0: Where darkness hides behind every corner. Where the truth is stranger than fiction. A show that dives deep into the stories which shock and mystify. The victims, the accused, and the sinister plot. Prime Crime is your front row seat to darkness.
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On the 28th of February 2026, the United States and Israel launched large-scale strikes on Iran. The attacks targeted Iranian military and nuclear facilities, and affected Iran's supreme leader Ayatollah Ali Khamenei. Iran responded with missile and drone attacks targeting U.S. bases and American allies across West Asia. Then came one of the biggest turning points of the war. Iran closed the Strait of Hormuz, one of the world's most important oil shipping routes. The move disrupted global energy supplies and sent oil markets into turmoil. As the war escalated, Washington demanded what it called Iran strikes, threats, and global pressure. A temporary ceasefire was sent of April. The deal linked the pause in fighting to the reopening, but even the ceasefire remained fragile. Fresh strikes, new threats, and continued standoffs keep the region on edge. The killing of Iran's supreme leader, the attacks on Gulf nations, the closure of the Strait of Hormuz, and a fragile ceasefire. On We on Wide Angle, we take a look at the biggest moments that defined the U.S.-Iran war.

0: And what impact did it have on global politics, trade, and security? Let's decode.
1: A short time ago, the United States military began major combat operations. Our objective is to defend the American people by eliminating imminent threats from the Iranian regime, a vicious group of very hard, terrible people. Its menacing activities directly endanger the United States, our troops, our bases overseas, and our allies throughout the world. Finally, to the great, proud people of Iran, I say tonight that the hour of your freedom is at hand.
0: On the morning of the 28th of February 2026, the United States and Israel launched their biggest joint military operation against Iran in decades. The operation began with a massive wave of airstrikes targeting Iranian military bases, missile sites, air defense systems, and command centers across the country. According to U.S. officials, nearly 900 in the first 12 hours of the operation. Israel said more than 1,200 bombs were used during the first day of attacks. The strikes hit multiple cities, including Tehran, Isfahan, Bushehr, Bandar Abbas, and other strategic locations. But the main target of the opening strikes was Iran's top leadership. U.S. and Israeli officials later said the timing of the operation was specifically linked to the movement of Iran's supreme leader Ayatollah Ali Khamenei. Khamenei was killed along with seven members of the top Iranian security leadership who had gathered at several locations in Tehran, and about a dozen members of his family and close entourage near simultaneous strikes within 60 seconds. 40 other senior Iranian leaders also died in the attack. Among them were IRGC Pakpour, Iranian Defense Minister Aziz Nazirzadeh, and multiple senior members of Iran's security establishment. Khamenei's compound in Tehran was directly targeted during the first wave of strikes. Satellite images later showed heavy damage to the area. The same day, Donald Trump announced that Khamenei had been killed in a social media post. Iranian state media confirmed his death hours later on March 1st.
2: Inna lillah wa inna ilayhi raji'un. Millat buzurg Iran, ruhand pishvay millat buzurg Iran va pish qaravol ummat islami, Hazrat Imam خامنه ای با نوشیدن شهد گوارای شهادت در ماه مبارک رمضان به ملکوت اعلا پیوست.
0: As the strikes continued, communication networks across parts of Iran were disrupted. Tehran reported major internet outages while videos of explosions and air defense fire emerged across social media. The attacks also caused civilian casualties. Within hours of the strikes, Iran accused the United States and Israel of declaring war. Iranian missiles and drones were then launched towards U.S. targets and American allies in the region, marking the beginning of the U.S.-Iran war. On the 28th of February, just hours after the U.S. Are Tayebe Girls School, when students and teachers were inside the building, Iranian authorities said that the U.S. missile strike killed more than 160 people, most of them schoolgirls between the ages of 7 and 12. Teachers, parents, and school staff were also among the dead. The school was located near an IRGC naval facility in Minab. Satellite images later showed multiple impact sites around both the school and the nearby military complex. Initial reports did not confirm who carried out the strikes, but within days, U.S. officials said a preliminary military investigation indicated that American forces were likely responsible. Multiple reports said the strike may have been caused by outdated targets.

0: targeting intelligence, which incorrectly identified the area as part of an active Iranian military site. The United States said it does not deliberately target civilian infrastructure, and an investigation had been launched. On the 19th of May, Brad Cooper testified before Congress and said that the U.S. military investigation into the blast is complex, given that it was located on an active Iranian cruise missile site.
1: Can you at this moment acknowledge that that mistake was made and that we're responsible for it? It's something we didn't want to do and don't want to repeat.
2: Sir, it's a complex investigation. The school itself is located on an active IRGC cruise missile base.
1: Absolutely.
2: It's more complex than the average strike. As soon as we're complete, I'm fully committed to transparency, given your important oversight role and the other members here.
0: Just one day after the United States and Israel launched their opening strikes on Iran, Tehran began its largest ever retaliatory operation across West Asia. Iran launched waves of ballistic missiles, cruise targeting U.S. military bases, diplomatic facilities, airports, and energy infrastructure across the region. The attacks targeted countries hosting American forces, including Qatar, Bahrain, Kuwait, Iraq, Saudi Arabia, the United Arab Emirates, and Jordan. Sirens were activated across multiple Gulf cities as air defense systems intercepted missiles and drones. Al Udeid Air Base in Qatar, the U.S. Naval Support Activity in Bahrain, and Prince Sultan Air Base in Saudi Arabia were among the key. Bahrain reported intercepting dozens of missiles and drones towards it. Several missiles and drones were intercepted, but some projectiles breached air defenses, causing fires, infrastructure damage, and casualties. And this visual caught everyone's attention. Parts of a drone crashed near Dubai International Airport, forced temporary flight suspensions. The Pentagon later confirmed that U.S. troops had been killed in the Gulf region and injured in the initial waves of attacks. By the 7th of March, the number of U.S. military fatalities from Iranian strikes had risen to 7. Iran also warned that any country allowing its airspace or military facilities to be used against it would be considered a legitimate target. Multiple countries across West Asia were directly drawn into the war. In 2026, the conflict expanded further as Hezbollah officially entered the Iran war. The Lebanon-based group announced that it was launching what it called a coordinated resistance response following the assassination of Iran's supreme leader Ayatollah Ali Khamenei and the continued U.S.-Israeli strikes on Iran. Within hours, Hezbollah fired hundreds of rockets, missiles, and drones towards northern Israel. Targets included military bases, air defense positions, border outposts, and cities in the Galilee region. The Israeli military responded with large-scale airstrikes across southern Lebanon and the Bekaa Valley. Lebanon's health ministry said the initial wave of Israeli strikes killed more than 300 people, including civilians. Thousands of residents were forced to flee their homes as the bombardment continued. On the 2nd of March 2026, Iran officially closed the Strait of Hormuz to what it called unfriendly nations. The Strait of Hormuz is one of the world's most important maritime choke points. Nearly 20% of global oil trade and a quarter of the world's LNG shipments pass through the narrow waterway every day. Even before the official announcement, the IRGC had begun warning ships through radio transmissions that no ship is allowed to pass the Strait of Hormuz. Multiple commercial vessels turned back while others remained anchored outside the strait, waiting for security clearance. Several shipping companies immediately suspended operations through the region. Iranian naval forces and IRGC speedboats were deployed across

0: across key parts of the strait, as Tehran warned that the United States or its allies should be targeted. Three commercial vessels were reportedly hit during the early days of the blockade, and at least one seafarer was killed in a drone attack near the shipping channel. The closure of the Strait of Hormuz quickly turned the U.S.-Iran war into a global economic crisis. The Strait handles nearly one-fifth of the world's oil trade and is a major route for liquefied natural gas exports from the Gulf region. With shipping disrupted, global energy markets were hit almost immediately. Within hours of the closure, global oil prices surged to their highest level. India, China, Japan, and South Korea began activating emergency energy response plans. Shipping and insurance costs also rose sharply. The disruption also impacted global supply chains. Tankers were forced to take longer routes around Africa, delaying energy supplies and increasing transportation costs worldwide. Stock markets across Asia, Europe, and the United States fell sharply in the days after the closure. Airlines warned of higher fuel costs, while several countries expressed concern over rising inflation and energy shortages.
1: The stock market is at an all-time high, and America's growth has not stumbled. And that's largely due to artificial intelligence and this real creativity of people are investing like mad in this new. But at the same time, the average American who's not in the stock market, and that's, you know, over 50% of Americans, are hurting very badly. Groceries are much higher, and of course, gasoline at the pump is higher. But all of this is going to have a increasing effect.
0: Nine days after the start of the U.S.-Iran war, Iran announced its new supreme leader. On the 8th of March 2026, Iran's Assembly of Experts officially named Mojtaba Khamenei as the country's third supreme leader, replacing his father, Ayatollah Ali Khamenei. The decision was made after days of closed-door meetings between Iran's senior clerics, political leaders, and the Islamic Revolutionary Guards Corps. Under Iran's constitution, the Assembly of Experts is responsible for choosing the leader. Following Khamenei's death, an interim leadership council was formed to temporarily take over state functions until a successor was selected. Even after becoming supreme leader, Mojtaba Khamenei remains largely out of public view due to security concerns. Iranian officials say that he is operating through a secure channel. By the fourth week, the U.S.-Iran war had moved far beyond missiles, drones, and airstrikes. On March 26, 2026, day 27 of the war, the United States, Iran, and their allies were engaged in a large-scale cyber conflict targeting critical infrastructure, financial networks, energy systems, and communication platforms. U.S. officials said Iranian state-linked hacking groups had targeted American banks, energy companies, transport networks, and governments. Several U.S. state government portals experienced temporary outages. One of the biggest attacks targeted energy control networks linked to oil terminals in the Gulf region. The United States responded with its own cyber operations. American officials did not publicly confirm details, but multiple reports said U.S. Cyber Command targeted Iranian military communication, radar networks, air defense systems, and banking infrastructure. The United Nations warned that the conflict was creating a dangerous precedent for cyber warfare as digital attacks began impacting civilian services and global economic systems. On the 7th of April 2026, U.S. President Donald Trump issued the strongest warnings since the start of the war. In a post on Truth Social, Trump wrote, "A whole civilization will die tonight, never

0: to be brought back again. He added, I don't want that to happen, but it probably will. The warning came hours before a deadline set by the United States for Iran to reopen the Strait of Hormuz and return to negotiations. The White House said the U.S. was prepared to launch large-scale strikes on Iranian infrastructure if no agreement was reached. American officials said potential targets included transport links, energy facilities, and command centers connected to Iran's war operations. The comments quickly triggered global reaction. Iran condemned the statement, calling it a threat against a sovereign nation and accusing Washington of escalating the war with intimidation.
1: Today, the President of the United States again resorted to language that is not only deeply irresponsible but profoundly alarming, declaring that, quote, the whole civilization will die tonight, never to be brought back, unquote. It is regrettable and alarming that while in full view of international community, the President of the United States shamelessly and brazenly issues threats to destroy all civilian infrastructure in Iran.
0: The first formal ceasefire of the conflict came into effect after days of intense diplomatic negotiations. The agreement followed back-channel talks involving the United States, Iran, Pakistan, Qatar, Oman, and other regional leaders. Under the agreement, the United States paused major airstrikes inside Iran, while Iran agreed to reduce missile and drone attacks targeting U.S. forces and allies across West Asia. The deal also included steps towards reopening the Strait of Hormuz, but it continues to face disruption. This temporary agreement was subsequently extended indefinitely by President Donald Trump. However, the ceasefire has remained fragile from the very beginning. On the 11th and 12th of April 2026, day 44 of the U.S.-Iran war, high-level diplomatic talks between the United States and Iran began in Islamabad, Pakistan. The meeting was the first direct peace initiative since the start of the war, following the temporary ceasefire that came into effect on April 8. The main focus of the discussions was the future of the Strait of Hormuz, the continuation of the ceasefire, and a longer-term de-escalation agreement. The United States demanded full freedom of navigation through the strait and an end to Iranian missile and drone attacks, and security guarantees for U.S. forces and allies in the region. Iran, on the other hand, called for a complete end to U.S. airstrikes, the removal of naval restrictions near Iranian ports, and guarantees that further attacks on Iranian leadership would not take place. While the talks did not produce a final agreement, both sides agreed to continue the ceasefire and maintain open diplomatic channels.
2: We have been at it now for 21 hours, and we've had a number of substantive discussions with the Iranians. That's the good news. The bad news is the agreement, and I think that's bad news for Iran much more than it's bad news for the United States of America. So we go back to the United States having not come to an agreement.
0: On the 4th of May, the United States officially launched Project Freedom, a major military and naval operation aimed at restoring full shipping access through the Strait of Hormuz. U.S. Central Command said Project Freedom would involve naval escort missions, mine clearance operations, air surveillance, and the protection of commercial shipping moving through the strait. The United States deployed additional warships, destroyers, surveillance aircraft, and drone systems across the Gulf region as part of the operation. U.S. Navy ships began escorting oil tankers and commercial vessels through key shipping lanes inside the Strait of Hormuz. The Pentagon said the operation's main objective was to ensure freedom of navigation and prevent further disruption to global energy supplies. On the 5th of May 2020,

6. Just one day after the operation began, U.S. President Donald Trump announced that Project Freedom would be temporarily put on hold. The decision came as diplomatic efforts continued and after reports of possible progress towards a broader U.S.-Iran agreement. The 25th of May, the United States launched new strikes on targets in southern Iran, despite the fragile ceasefire and continuing peace talks between Washington and Tehran. U.S. Central Command said the strikes were self-defense operations aimed at protecting American forces and the Strait of Hormuz. Reports said explosions were heard near Bandar Abbas and other strategic locations along Iran's southern coast. The Pentagon said the operation was limited and defensive and insisted that the ceasefire remained in effect. Iran condemned the strikes, calling them a violation of the April ceasefire agreement and an act of bad faith during ongoing negotiations. The strikes took place as Iranian negotiators were in Qatar for new talks aimed at extending the ceasefire and reaching a longer-term agreement with the United States. 3 months later, the U.S.-Iran war continues to cast a shadow across West Asia and the world. The ceasefire continues, but it remains fragile, and the region remains on edge.

0: the Earth is sending distress signals. Wildfires, droughts, and melting glaciers. Can we reverse the damage? Explore the harrowing effects of climate change. It's a wake-up call, global emergency. Climate Tracker on We On World is One.
1: Where darkness hides behind every corner. Where the truth is stranger than fiction. A show that dives deep into the stories which shock and mystify. The victims, the accused, and the sinister float. Prime Crime is your front row seat to darkness. Get the latest update.
2: Destroy their
1: 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Eon World is one. 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As we reveal the key factors behind events, strategic battles, and the game-changing business decisions that shape the world. We bring you all of this and more on World Business Watch.
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0: and domestic politics. 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
4: Where darkness hides behind every corner. Where the truth is stranger than fiction. A show that dives deep into the stories which shock and mystify. The victims, the accused, and the sinister float. Prime Crime is your front row seat to darkness.

Welcome back. Thanks for staying with us. You're watching Beyond World List One. I'm Jyoti Sukumar. Let's begin with the headlines. Israeli Defense Minister Israel's country's military has captured strategic medieval fortress of Beaufort in southern Lebanon as it expands ground operations against Hezbollah. U.S. President Donald Trump says he has secured guarantees from Iran that it would not develop nuclear weapons. As reports emerge, he has sent a tougher peace proposal back to Tehran.

Jafar Express back on track between Quetta and Peshawar after days of suspension of the roadside bombing. U.S. military strike on boat in Eastern Pacific kills three. Death toll since September offensive surpasses 200.

Tensions flare as pro and anti-ICE protesters clash outside New Jersey ICE facility. Security tightened. Thousands take to the streets in Lima to protest against right-wing presidential candidate days before Peru's 7th June runoff election. China's factory activity deteriorates further in May to 50, signaling continued weakness in the manufacturing

sector and raising concerns about the economy's momentum. This highlights persistent challenges from weak demand, trade tensions, and a sluggish recovery. Holders Royal Challengers Bengaluru take on Gujarat Titans in the Indian Premier League final today in Ahmedabad. Both RCB and GT are looking to win their second championship title.

0: Now, Russia has claimed to have seized 10 settlements and downed more than 2,600 Ukrainian drones in the past week, on the same day as Ukraine said it struck Russian military targets, including energy facilities and air defense systems. The Russian Defense Ministry said that it carried out one large-scale strike and five cluster strikes targeting Ukrainian military enterprises, energy infrastructure, air bases, and sites used for the assembly, storage, and launch of drones. In response, Ukraine attacked and destroyed two Russian Tu-142 naval aircraft and an Iskander ballistic missile system. Ukraine's unmanned systems forces said that it struck a military airfield in a port city on the Sea of Azov in Rostov Oblast. It also targeted a tanker and an oil depot in southern Russia, causing fires but no casualties. The Defense Intelligence Unit of Ukraine is preparing to launch more drones at what it says are military objectives deep inside Russia. A Ukraine commander who heads one of the deep strike drone units has said that this is a key opportunity to turn the tide in the war. The commander, who goes by the call sign Vector, said that the drones are constantly being modified and that the amount of drone launches has gone up to 100.
1: The main trump card, the main rebuff of this aggression. We understand not only these, but all the other drones that will launch today, which are launched every night, have given us the opportunity for an asymmetric response to the horror that we have been receiving for the fifth year.
0: At the same time, Russia has warned that it intends to launch systematic strikes on targets in Kyiv and warned foreigners and diplomats to leave. Parallel to this, the Russian military has intensified its aerial attacks, firing almost 90 missiles as well as hundreds of drones at Kyiv last weekend. Ukrainian President Zelensky has said that Russia is preparing a major new attack and urged for air defense missiles, adding that a sufficient supply depends on U.S. Zelensky reiterated his call to allies for the supply of U.S. Patriot missiles, which can intercept the Russian ballistic missiles.
2: The prioritized Ukraine requirements list, this applies to both the United States and Europe. We are accumulating funds from our European partners and other friends to purchase missiles, in particular for the Patriot. And a sufficient supply depends on America. We hope that Ukraine will be heard.
0: Zelensky also said that he spoke with Romanian President Nicu Dan about the Russian drone attack on Romania and that the two countries agreed to work together to strengthen air defenses.
2: I spoke with the president of Romania. A Russian drone struck a residential building in Romania during the previous night. People were injured. Reports Romania in this situation.
0: On the other hand, Russian President Vladimir Putin insisted that there was no evidence to blame his country for the drone crash in Romania. At least two people were injured in the first drone hit on a residential building in, as Bucharest called the incident, a serious and irresponsible escalation and expelled a Russian diplomat in a first response.

Iran's Revolutionary Guards claim to have shot down a U.S. MQ-1 drone. In a statement, the IRGC has said that the drone entered Iranian territorial waters with the intention of conducting hostile operation, but was promptly detected and brought down by air defense missiles. The development

0: Intelligence come as the U.S. warned on Saturday that it was more than capable of resuming its war with Iran as negotiations remain stalled. The U.S. media has sought to change several terms of a proposal to end the war as a final deal remains elusive among the parties. And according to officials familiar with the meeting cited in a New York Times report, Trump's changes involved toughening the terms of the deal, even though it was not immediately clear what the changes entailed. But Axios reported Trump wanted to reinforce multiple points of the deal that he personally feels were important, such as what is to be done with Iran's nuclear material. The new tweaks could prolong negotiations between the parties for days before a decision is reached on whether the deal would end the war, which began after the U.S. and Israel launched joint strikes in Iran on 28th of February. And amid this, Trump has defended his approach towards Iran while reflecting on past U.S. military interventions. Fox News. Trump criticized the 2003 Iraq war, calling it a foolish thing and saying the United States should not have been in Iraq in the first place. He also argued that the U.S. should not have been involved in Iran, but claimed American military action was necessary to prevent Iran from acquiring a nuclear weapon. Well, China has called on the U.S. to meet each other halfway and maintain stable and healthy military relations, marking its first official response to U.S. Secretary of War Pete Hegseth's address at the Shangri-La Dialogue in Singapore. And speaking at the forum, the head of the Chinese delegation said this year's speech reflected the outcomes of the stable U.S.-China relations is good for security and global peace.
1: That China and the United States will meet each other halfway, implement the consensus of the heads of state, and promote the healthy, stable, and sustainable development of their military relations. That's my brief response to Hegseth's speech.
0: On Sunday, during his inaugural address, Hegseth had warned of Beijing's growing military ambitions in the Indo-Pacific, saying China's military buildup and expanding activities in the region have raised concerns among the U.S. and its allies. However, Hegseth emphasized that Washington does not want a confrontation with Beijing. Instead, it is seeking stable and respectful relations with China. Hegseth added the U.S. would maintain channels of communication to reduce the risk of miscalculation.
2: Under President Trump, the United States and China are better than they've been in many years. President Trump and this administration seek a stable peace, fair trade, and respectful relations with China.
0: Hegseth's comments were in a sharp contrast to his take at the forum last year when he had warned of rapidly developing threats from China, particularly its aggressive stands towards Taiwan. However, this year the meeting comes only about 2 weeks after Trump's visit to Beijing, with a focus more on injecting stability into China-U.S. ties. Interestingly, during his inaugural address, Hegseth did not mention Taiwan even once. However, later in a paneled conversation, he assured that there was no change in Washington's stance on Taiwan. But the decision on future arms sales will rest with U.S. President Donald Trump.
2: Any decision about future Taiwan arms sales, as the president said, will rest with him. And certainly having been there for those meetings in Beijing, there's no change in our status there.
0: The comments are being seen as a sharp departure from U.S. policy on Taiwan. Arms sales to the democratic self-governing island has long been a core pillar of Taiwan-U.S. relations. However, during the Trump-Xi summit, Chinese President Xi Jinping had told Trump that the Taiwan issue is the most important one in China-U.S. relations. Later, the U.S. had announced a pause in arms sales to Taiwan, citing the Iran war. Experts say Hegseth's softer tone on China reflects the broader shift in U.S. policy on maintaining stable relations with China. Well, a fresh war of words has erupted between U.S.

0: President Donald Trump and Pope Leo XIV after the pontiff met Chicago Mayor Brandon Johnson at the Vatican. While Trump criticized both the Pope and the mayor, deepening tensions that have increasingly surfaced between the White House and the Vatican. In a comment posted on Truth Social, Trump said, and I'm quoting, "Someone should explain to the Pope that the mayor of Chicago is useless and that Iran cannot have a nuclear weapon." Trump described Johnson as ineffective and linked his criticism to broader disagreements over policy issues, including immigration and the ongoing conflict involving Iran. The Vatican meeting brought together Pope Leo, the first American-born pontiff, Mayor Johnson, who discussed issues such as social justice, migration, and support for the vulnerable communities. Johnson later praised the Pope's leadership and described him as a powerful ally on humanitarian issues. Now, the latest exchange is part of a crisis. Despite the political controversy, the Vatican has continued to emphasize dialogue and concerns, while the White House has defended its security and immigration enforcement. The dispute underscores growing tensions between the Trump administration and the Vatican as both the sides continue to stake out sharply different positions on some of the world's most pressing issues.
1: Benedicta tu in mulieribus.
0: In other news, Australia, the United States and the United Kingdom have agreed to modify key elements of the AUKUS submarine partner. Now, Australia will receive only second-hand in-service submarines from the U.S. instead of the mix of new and used ships planned before. Well, ministers from the United States, UK and Australia announced the major changes to the pact at the Shangri-La dialogue in Singapore. In a joint statement, the three nations said that moving to only operational together ships will streamline, simplify maintenance and maximize cost efficiencies. Under the updated plan, Australia is still on track to acquire at least three nuclear-powered submarines over the next 15 years to boost its naval power. The entire AUKUS nuclear submarine deployment is estimated to cost upward of $360 billion over the next three decades. The alliance has unveiled separate joint plans to develop high-tech underwater drones, with deliveries set to begin in 2027.
2: The future project will deliver a suite of highly adaptable, multi-mission UUV

0: including to our underwater cables and pipelines, on which so much of our daily life depends. But for too long with AUKUS, we've talked too much and delivered too little. That has now changed.
1: Established in 2021 to counter China's rising influence in the Indo-Pacific region, the AUKUS alliance has faced severe criticism from Beijing, which warns the pact is dangerous and could even ignite a regional arms race. And General Ennis Rajasubramani has taken charge as India's Chief of Defense Staff. He said later he will visit the National War Memorial for a refueling ceremony. Brief address to the press after assuming charge, the CDS said that synergy across the tri-services, self-reliance and integration will be the key focus going ahead.
2: Mm-hmm.

0: transformation of the armed forces and organizational reforms to enhance jointness, synergy and integration will be the primary focus. Star is a central pillar of our national security. We will accelerate the development, induction and integration of indigenous weapons in our armed forces.
1: NS Raja Subramani retired as 47th Vice Chief of the Army on 31st July 2025 after a distinguished military career spanning 39 years. Subramani was commissioned into the Garhwal Rifles in December 1985 and has earlier served as General Officer Commanding-in-Chief of the Central Command in Lucknow. He was appointed Military Advisor in the National Security Advisory Board in August 2025 and is an alumnus of the National Defense Academy and the Indian Military Academy, Dehradun. Subramani has a deep understanding of operational dynamics on both the western and northern borders. He is an alumnus of the Joint Services Command and Staff College, Bracknell in the UK, and the National Defence College, New Delhi, and holds a Master of Arts degree from King's College, London, and an MPhil in Defence Studies from Madras University. Created in 2019 following recommendations that emerged after the Kargil War, the CDS post was designed to improve coordination among the three services. The CDS services as the principal military advisor to the defense minister and heads the Department of Military Affairs. Separately, Admiral Krishna Swaminathan will also take charge as India's new Navy chief. He succeeds Admiral Dinesh K. Tripathi. Admiral Krishna Swaminathan was commissioned into the Indian Navy on July 1987. He is a specialist in communication and electronic warfare and has held several key appointments in his career, including the Navy's Chief of Personnel, Controller of Personnel Services, and Chief of Staff of the Mumbai-based Western Naval Command. And for more on this, our Assistant Editor for Foreign Affairs, Dhan Sibyl, has sent us a report. Let's listen in.
2: India's new military leadership took charge today. Both the CDS and new Navy chief took charge, and the emphasis was on JAI, that is jointness, Atmanirbharta and innovation. Now we know that focus has been on local manufacturing, more innovation and jointness in the military. And when it comes to the ongoing geopolitical crisis, we know that that emphasis has only increased. Now the Indian Navy chief also emphasized on as to how he plans to make the Navy more sharper. In fact, the outgoing Navy chief pointed out to India's Operation Sindoor, given the fact that he was leading that when it comes to the Navy, and also the Operation Suraksha, that is making sure that Indian vessels come safely after passing the Persian Gulf under Operation Suraksha. So two key operations that continue, and that of course was a clear message by not only the Navy leadership but also the overall military leadership, the CDS, who took charge earlier today. With media journalist Abhishek Sudhan Sibyl for VON in New Delhi.
1: Now shifting focus to the world of sports, Paris Saint-Germain edged Arsenal 4-3 on the penalties to clinch their second consecutive Champions League trophy. But the victory was marked by violent clashes in Paris as thousands of rowdy fans poured onto the streets. Moments after the PSG's victory, clashes broke out between police and supporters near the Parc des Princes stadium. Officers responded with tear gas, then when fireworks were thrown at them. According to the French Interior Ministry, 416 people have been detained nationwide, including 280 who were apprehended in Paris. A group of supporters also stormed the Paris Ring Road, bringing traffic to a halt for a time and letting off flares. According to the police, 2 dozen flares and about 100 fireworks were seized. 2 businesses were damaged, while A police officer was also injured. A bus shelter. Paris police also made dozens of arrests and used tear gas near the Eiffel Tower, which was lit up in the Colosseum of Saint-Germain to commemorate the club's victory. In Budapest, PSG held their nerves and made a spirited comeback after Kai Havertz fired Arsenal into the lead in the sixth minute. It looked like PSG would find no way through the meanest defense in Europe, but Ousmane Dembele leveled from the penalty shot in the 65th minute after he fouled by Christian Mosquera. A scrappy period of extra time could not separate the sides, but PSG held their nerve in the shootout. Luis Enrique's side clinched the title when Arsenal defender Gabriel struck his penalty over the crossbar. And with this, PSG became the second club in the Champions League era to win the trophy in successive seasons after Real Madrid. PSG supporters sang songs outside the Puskás Arena as they reveled in PSG winning back-to-back European Cups.
3: It was an intense, incredible match, suspenseful right to the very end. In the end, we won what we thoroughly deserved because we dominated the game. 80% possession. We had the...
1: Celebrations also erupted in France as PSG supporters danced and cheered near the Paris' famed Eiffel Tower and on the Champs-Élysées Avenue. Long dismissed as glamorous, underachieved despite vast resources, PSG have now forged a dynasty under Luis Enrique, marrying attacking brilliance with the resilience to establish themselves as the dominant force in European football.

0: From the bustling trading floors of Wall Street to the vibrant exchanges of Asian stock markets, WEON breaks it down for you to make sense of what's happening. As we reveal the key factors behind events, strategic battles, and the game-changing business decisions that shape the world. We bring you all of this and more on World Business Watch.
1: Campaigns, elections, alliances, controversies, and power play. 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
0: In-depth coverage of global issues broken down into facts, figures, and simple words. 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
0: Get the latest update.
3: Destroy their
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0: news.
3: And raise their...
0: Credible, clear, continuous. 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Diverse voices, one platform. Beyond World is one.

0: For years, traveling from Ahmedabad to Colombo often meant long layovers and connecting flights through cities like Mumbai, turning what would have been a short journey into a tiring 7 to 9 hour trip. But now, a new direct chartered flight connection between Ahmedabad and Colombo is changing that completely. Operated by Fitz Air, Sri Lanka's first private international airline, the route will connect the two cities in just around 3 hours, with services operating multiple times a week. Traditionally, many Indian tourists looking for short international holidays have gravitated towards destinations like Dubai, Thailand, or Singapore. But Sri Lanka is now positioning itself as a closer, more affordable, and hassle-free alternative. And convenience is becoming one of its biggest selling points. Indian travelers can already use UPI payments in Sri Lanka, while Indian rupees are also accepted in several places, reducing the need for complicated currency exchanges. Visa procedures also remain relatively simple through Sri Lanka's ETA system. For Indian tourists, especially families and short-haul leisure travelers, the experience is increasingly being smooth and familiar. Gujarat is emerging as one of growing outbound travel markets, with increasing demand for luxury holidays, experiential tourism, and destination celebrations. But the benefits may not fall only one direction. The new route is also expected to improve tourism and business travel from Sri Lanka into Gujarat, whether for trade events, cricket matches, concerts, or cultural tourism. As South Asia witnesses growing regional connectivity and rising demand for short international travel, various stakeholders came together at a one-of-a-kind Z24 Kalak Mahasanman held in Ahmedabad.
1: Charlie Colombo.

0: Let's listen in to our panel of travel experts about to Colombo, a new gateway to shared heritage.
1: Let's get started first. You know, like we're talking about the connectivity factor. We're talking about bringing two parts of the world, Ahmedabad and Colombo, together, becoming a bridge through this initiative, a three-hour journey. Kamal, I want to start with you first to talk really about what the thought process was like and what went on behind the scenes.
2: I'm really excited about this partnership that we have, gone into with FITSEA, Walkers Tours and Cinnamon Hotels and Resorts to launch a flight from Ahmedabad. When we first thought about it a few months ago, actually about 6 months ago, it was a brainchild of our group, Nayana Mahavilwara. He has been here three times since we started this journey. What we saw is India is really, our number one market for Sri Lanka. We had about 500,000 tourists coming last year to Colombo, to Sri Lanka. And our expectation is to grow this by about 20-25% this year. So we saw a gap. We have a lot of direct connectivity between many of the main cities from India to Colombo, but we did not have this connectivity between Ahmedabad and Colombo. So we saw a huge opportunity because I know by talking to a lot of people from Ahmedabad and Gujarat, that you all love to travel, you all love to enjoy have a good culinary experience, understand different cultures. So we thought it's the perfect way to give the opportunity to Gujaratis, to Ahmedabadians, to come and experience Sri Lanka, and with the direct connectivity. With this initiative, it's going to take only 3 hours for you to reach Colombo from Ahmedabad. Lots of exciting things happening in Ahmedabad. We had Coldplay last year with a lot of Sri Lankans travel to Thailand and Singapore to watch with this kind of connectivity, it connects both ways. It's not just people from Ahmedabad has the opportunity to go to Sri Lanka, but also the Sri Lankans who travel, who likes to enjoy good game of cricket, good event like good musical event. They have the opportunity to come to Ahmedabad.
1: Let that sink in. And I want to also the strategy behind this with Nalika, because, we're talking about the fact that these are two destinations with a lot in common. But tell us more about the kind of opportunities that the travelers will have when they explore this kind of initiative. What really is in store for them?
3: Thank you, Mani. Thank you so much. Lovely to be here. Thank you very much for the opportunity given. I think Kamal summed it all. Sri Lanka is more closer to Ahmedabad than ever before. 3 hours, 3 hours, 10 minutes to be exact. Yes, the opportunity lies is one of a kind development in South Asia. It's a $1.3 billion investment from our company for the Indian market. Almost 9 million population. Our state has about 65 million, if I remember. And as at now, when you look at the connectivity from Sri Lanka to India, the West is where we don't have that much of connectivity apart from Mumbai.

0: South, we are very well connected. There are almost 147 flights, and the highest connected, the two cities are Chennai and Mumbai. But, you know, the rest of the cities have decent connectivity. But if you look at the state of Gujarat, has absolutely no connectivity up to now, direct. So that was, and also if you look at the MICE tourism, because a lot of companies have their presence in Ahmedabad, and we see that this type of products, what you see here, caters to the MICE segment, which is Sri Lanka is known for. And Sri Lanka being the closest nation to India, or of course the closest country to India, I would say that it's never been looked at as international travel, but mostly a more domestic travel. I suppose a lot of people can get to Sri Lanka easily than even getting within India. Also, the question you asked, the culinary experience and of course the Ramayana trails that have really caught up. There are about 52 locations in Sri Lanka where you, when you really look at the most important places that that has to be visited, has really, really caught up. And that is something which is trending. MICE tourism, as I discussed, because we do have the brick and mortar now.
1: And the other benefit also is that there is no forex loss here that we are talking about. Very significant factor and very topical right now, because we're talking about a country which accepts UPI. How convenient is that, right?
0: Yes, we do accept UPI, and we've been having UPI for the last few years. But I think now is the about it, because of the current situation where we don't want to be spending foreign exchange unnecessarily. And also we as a country accept INR. So that is also something that, these are things which will come in handy now, especially during these circumstances where everyone has to be a little careful. And we understand that, and we are very open to discuss and to see how we can make things work. Because at the end of the day, we are quite dependent on tourism as a country. And India has been our friends for a long time and the biggest source market. So we really want to ensure that we grow. And we want it to be a mutually beneficial partnership. And what we have definitely will help.
1: I want to definitely ask Jyotiji at this point, because we are talking about the opportunities. Let's also zoom out and look at the way in which this also means that, you know, we're looking at exploring beyond the usual traditional outbound destinations. Like, for example, we're talking about moving beyond, talking about Mumbai, talking about Delhi, and we're talking about the heritage and the cultural and the food and wellness aspect. How significant is that according to you?
2: I think our relationship with Sri Lanka is going stronger day by day. It's not like it has been strong always, but the more we see tourism rising, I've seen that the thought coming to every Indian that they would love to go to Sri Lanka. It's because we share a heritage, we share culture, we share food, we share people. And that's what tourism is all about. Tourism is all about people. It's not about products first. It's about the people-to-people connect. That's how we connect to the Sri Lankans, because we feel we are a part of them. Our South is totally, they have relatives in and out with the countries. But it's not only a country, it's an extension of India. So you have the flavor of being in an international space, but you also have the flavor of being a country and you feel very nice. And I think it's a great opportunity that, you know, you have a flight, direct flight to Ahmedabad, because tourism will only grow where direct flights are. And we've seen that over the years. Every time any country asks us, how do we grow tourism? The first thing we tell them is have more flights or have direct flights, because that reduces your hours of travel and becomes much quicker. So our youth, and you're one of them, and you would decide on a Friday where you want to go tomorrow. And if there is no visa issue, which Sri Lanka doesn't have, it's ETA, so you just go and within 3 minutes you get your visa. How would you love not going to Sri Lanka, because you really don't need a visa? And like you said, foreign exchange, we are not losing out foreign exchange at all.
1: Indeed.
2: So we are actually spending in INR, oh my, 95 rupees. You're not doing that. You are just spending. And you're spending as you spend in your own country. So I think that those strengths are very, very critical for the country. And you know that we build a very strong ecosystem among ourselves.
1: Manish, you know, I want to understand from you, this is, of course, an initiative which has a lot of significance. But as Jyoti was also pointing out, the people-to-people ties, according to you, how important is it at a time like this? But there's so much specifically when it comes

0: comes to, for example, the Ramayana trails that we are talking about, when it comes to the way in which these two countries can actually come together and mutually benefit each other.
1: Okay, Ahmedabad is the biggest market for tourism. We have 1500 crores rupees of outbound business from only in Gujarat. So we always welcome new airlines in Ahmedabad, because when airlines come to in city, then tourism automatically increase in the city. In Sri Lanka, the Ramayana circuit is very popular circuit over there. There are many destinations like Colombo, Kandy, Nuwara Eliya, and any other destinations. People are Bentota, like Bentota is a very beautiful beach in Sri Lanka, is like Goa. Kandy is a different destination, is a mountain over there. Nuwara Eliya is like, we feel Ashok Vatika. You feel natural Ashok Vatika, and people are enjoyed over there. So for Gujaratis, they love to travel and they get a good destination, nearest good destination from Ahmedabad. Nearly time also increased business, tourism business in Gujarat, because of nowadays Europe is very costly, America is very costly, there are lots of visa issues. So nowadays Asian countries, all Asian countries, increase the business.
0: And there's so much that South Asia has to offer. Why go beyond some of these places itself?
1: Yeah. Because of, you know, people, MICE group. So 15 people or 20 people or 50 people groups now easily travel to Sri Lanka, and they enjoy the Sri Lankan food, Sri Lankan culture, and even they organize a wedding over there.
0: Every time you mention or we discuss food, it's of course very tempting to talk about what all is on the menu once someone is at the facility. I want to ask Amul to really share about the way in which this is an integrated facility, an integrated resort that we are looking at. The kind of facilities that are already available at a destination like that.
2: Yeah, very important to talk about it, because this is the first integrated resort in Sri Lanka and also in this part of the world. The building, we have 687 room hotel, which is Cinnamon Life. Then we have 113 room hotel, which is the more upper end hotel. That's on top of the building. Then we have an entertainment center with gaming, a shopping mall, office complex, and also we do have two apartment complexes. So it's on its own, it's a small city.
0: When it comes to actually bringing this project to fruition, what do you think were your observations about the people of Gujarat and the people in the areas that you've been living in for so long? You know, what were your first-hand experiences like?
3: In 2022, 2023, we had the economic crisis, where we are so grateful that India came to bail us out when we really didn't have the means to get our fuel, where all of us had to stay in fuel queues for 48 hours, sometimes even more during the latter stage.
0: Wow.
3: So those were the times that, you know, it went through. But we are so happy that we've been a resilient set of people. Sri Lanka has always been, we fought a 30-year-old war and we came out of it in 2009. Then we went through so many things, and but we have come. And today we are here, standing strong and showcasing one of the best of the best. The connect is mutual. We all love food, whether it's Sri Lankan or whether it's Indian, whether it's whether you're from Ahmedabad or from whether from the south or the west or east or north, I suppose food plays a big role. And more than anything, culture. Something that I feel is that we go down, or we are connected with something much bigger than who we are. Who we are today is because of something that is in our bloodline, eat with us. I think that is common to both Indians and Sri Lankans. So we really don't look at things on the face value, but I think we connect more. And of course, in the history, we are connected. So we run something that's more than just doing business.
0: Right. And I want to quickly also get in perspective just on the way in which tourism has really changed and the opportunities that India, South Asia overall really has, because there's so much more to be explored in the way in which tourists are actually changing in terms of their trends over the years.
4: Today, the youth, the Gen Z, are only looking at experiential travel. And that's where I think we all sitting here need to change the perspective of travel and tourism. Because I think more than a destination, it's the experience that matters to the youth. How they're spending, how, and they want to be connected to the grassroots level too. I've seen that change happen because a lot of, where is it that we can experience the local food, the local crafts, the local stays, the local people. And that's what India is also doing.
0: Vocal for local. Yeah.
4: We are talking about being very vocal for local, right? Our Prime Minister says that every day. And we, our Prime Minister also says neighbours first. But when we talk about tourism, I'll also say this, that tourism is never one-sided. Tourism has to be inbound, outbound. It has to be balanced. Because just imagine any airline coming into our country, going back empty, or the reverse. The airline would survive. So when we are making the world come closer to us, when we are talking about seamless travel, when we are talking about experiential travel, what is the first thing that comes into our mind? It's an airline. You know, so even if it's a train going for the Ramayana Trail, but it has to be seamless. That I'm not you talk about. And I think Ahmedabad is going to be very lucky to have a direct airline going to, because more the people going from here, more the people coming from there. And actually, Gujarat is anyway a very beautiful destination with so much happening here, and every part, nook and corner of Gujarat is so beautiful that I think we need other countries to also come and explore us.
0: I just want to touch upon the last aspect, which is, of course, about the connectivity, but also the fact that we are talking about an experience that will continue to grow. So what will your immediate priority areas be over the years from here onwards?
2: The immediate priorities is actually, you know, we are, we've been talking about the experiences, you know, the enhancing the hospitality experience is actually the main aspect and main focus for us, giving a really destination immersive experience so that really people understand the culture of Sri Lanka and the destination of where we operate, and they really connect with our people. So that's our goal, and that's what we are working on.
3: I believe Sri Lanka is just in the verge of getting the numbers or the tourism numbers that we deserve as a country. As at now, we are just getting at 2.36 million. Where in 2018, we were almost there. We did 2.33 million. So, but because of the bad timing, things sort of went the other way. But last year, we came back very strong, and we sort of did a little more than what we did back in 2018. But the contribution of Sri Lanka, the tourist board, is looking at a 3 million arrivals in the coming 2 years, which I believe can be achieved. You know, getting into NYC, I'm sure that all of you have been from Colombo to Kandy and Orelia, which is the cold climate or the hill country where you have the cold climate. It's about 3.5 to 4 hours away. Now with the highways coming, and I need to mention the central highway, which is getting extended to Kandy. The work has started progressing after a little bit of a stall. So it just started, kick-started about 2 years ago. And with that reach into Kandy in the next, I would say, year or 1.5 years, when it's completed, will be again about an hour or hour and a half, which takes about 3.5 hours. So right. There's a lot to offer.
5: And there you have it. As new opportunities emerge in South Asia, the new air route might just be the game changer the region needs. Campaign Chalo Gujarat, Hello Sri Lanka is definitely sizzling with excitement, and

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3: The Earth is sending distress signals. 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
7: Where darkness hides behind every corner. 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A show that dives deep into the stories which shock and mystify. The victims, the accused, and the sinister float. 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
9: 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We bring you all of this and more on World Business Watch.
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0: the Earth is sending distress signals. Wildfires, droughts, and melting glaciers. 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Explore the harrowing effects of climate change. 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
4: Where darkness hides behind it.

Welcome back. You're watching Beyond World is One. I'm Shivan Janna. Let's start with the headlines. United States President Donald Trump claims he has secured guarantees from Iran that it would not develop nuclear weapons. As reports emerged, he had sent a tougher peace proposal back to Tehran.

Israeli army captures strategic castle in Lebanon in deepest incursion into the country in 26 years. The fortress commands sweeping views of South Lebanon, making it a position of strategic value.

Russian authorities say Ukrainian drones struck energy and industrial targets across several Russian regions overnight in an escalating campaign of strikes against infrastructure. Japan accusations of new militarism by Tokyo and criticizes China for rapidly expanding its military with little transparency, underscoring mounting tensions between the two countries. UN Health Chief Tedros calls for more international help to combat the spread of the deadly Ebola virus in the Democratic Republic of Congo as he arrives in the eastern province, worst hit by a severe outbreak.

People gather in Chile to view a red moon. A blue moon occurs every 2 to 3 years when a second full moon falls within a single calendar month. May 1st saw this month's first full moon.

first Windows PC powered by NVIDIA chips is set to debut next week, according to Axios. The launch marks NVIDIA's expansion into the personal computer market, challenging established chip makers and strengthening its presence in an AI-enabled

Holders Royal Challengers Bengaluru take on Gujarat Titans in the Indian Premier League final today in Ahmedabad. Both RCB and GT are looking to win their second championship title.

0: Now, that fragile ceasefire in Iran is holding for about 55 days now, and the Israel-Lebanon front remains hot. The war there continues to become deadlier. Now, voices from Israeli government want to escalate even further. Israel's far-right national security minister, Itamar Ben-Gvir, has urged Israeli Prime Minister Netanyahu to level the southern suburbs in Beirut to the ground, an area where Hezbollah has a significant presence.
1: I opposed the previous ceasefire, and today I also say we must flatten it. The IDF is doing its job. There are 600 Hezbollah members that were eliminated in recent weeks, but it's not enough. What's happening to them is dahiye. We need to go for dahiye, flatten it, and flatten it again. Hezbollah is in dahiye. Flatten Hezbollah in dahiye.
0: Ben-Gvir's comments come on a day when Israeli forces have captured Beaufort Castle near the Lebanese city of Nabatieh, marking the deepest incursion into the country in over a quarter century.

0: The fortress commands sweeping views of South Lebanon, making it a position of considerable strategic value. The Crusader fortress dates back to the 1700s. Israeli forces have also crossed the Litani River, which runs around 30 kilometers north of the country's shared border. The IDF evacuation orders for people south of the Zairani River. Now, Hezbollah has also hit back heavily. One IDF soldier has been killed in a Hezbollah drone attack. Israel's military has ordered schools to close and impose other restrictions in some parts of the north. The Lebanese Prime Minister Nawaf Salam has condemned what he called a dangerous escalation by Israel in southern Lebanon. In a televised address, Salam accused Israel of pursuing a scorched earth policy through the destruction of towns and villages and the displacement of civilians.
1: Israel is no longer targeting only specific sites or areas. It is implementing a policy of total destruction of cities and essentials of life within them. It is also carrying out mass displacement that amounts to collective punishment against our peaceful civilians.
0: Despite a U.S.-brokered ceasefire since April 17th, Israel has intensified bombings in Lebanon, claiming to attack Hezbollah and its strongholds in southern Lebanon. Lebanese Health Ministry says Israeli attacks have killed more than 3,371 people since the 2nd of March. Beirut and its southern suburbs have been the hardest so far, with Israel carrying out targeted airstrikes. IDF claims its strikes target Hezbollah infrastructure in southern Lebanon. The southern coastal city of Tyre and its surrounding areas have also come under intense bombardments and forced displacement orders. Other southern cities like Nabatieh and Sidon have witnessed widespread damage. Israel has also hit eastern Lebanon's Bekaa Valley, where it claims to have struck a Hezbollah command center. Lebanon's health ministry says more than 3,300 people have been killed since the conflict escalated in March, while thousands have been displaced, many seeking shelter in the southern city of Tyre as humanitarian conditions continue to worsen. And Qatar has opposed any permanent toll or fee structure on the Strait of Hormuz, calling such measures a violation of international law, while expressing willingness to negotiate a temporary arrangement to restore passage through the world's most critical oil choke point. The Persian Gulf nation made its intentions clear at the Shangri-La dialogue in Singapore, where Qatar's deputy prime minister rejects the use of international

0: National waterways as a tool for political pressure. The Qatari Deputy Prime Minister adds that if the world allowed such an example to be set, that a chokehold similar to the Strait of Hormuz can happen in the Indo-Pacific or elsewhere.
1: The principle of the United Nations Charter and the Convention of the Law of the Sea must remain the foundation of maritime governance. The freedom of navigation and the protection of civilian shipping are essential principles that must be preserved jointly. Therefore, Qatar firmly rejects the use of international waterways as a tool for political pressure. If we allow such an example to be set, then what we have seen in the Strait of Hormuz can happen in the Indo-Pacific or elsewhere.
0: Al-Thani emphasizes on the economic repercussions of one such decision and says that shipping levies will have adverse impact on global supply chain. He suggests that charging any kind of fees will always impact the consumer and thereby Qatar stands against it. Al-Thani, however, cites mine clearing operation as an example and expresses willingness to consider this type of temporary service charge.
1: About charging legal Qatar and also the partners in the Gulf stated very clearly that charging fees will always impact the consumer. So we are against this, but for certain times that they say they will use it for mine clearing or some usage of the fees for a temporary time, this is something that negotiable and it could be something that will help the transit of the the Strait of Hormuz to be back to normal stage.
0: Qatar's remarks came amid the reports of Iran-Oman talks on a permanent toll system, which the US, Europe and Gulf nations like the UAE have opposed. While Iran's creation of the Persian Gulf Strait Authority regulate Hormuz traffic has been met with US sanctions, which accuse Tehran of using it to extort vessels and fund the IRGC. Although Tehran charges as service fees for navigation, for security and for environmental protection and not as a toll fee. Iran's former Sayyid Abbas Araghchi on Friday had a phone conversation with his Omani counterpart to discuss the Strait of Hormuz and its future administration. Araghchi had expressed solidarity with Oman while suggesting Hormuz administration in line with its sovereign responsibilities and international law.

0: China has called on the U.S. to meet each other halfway and maintain stable and healthy military relations, marking its first official response to U.S. Secretary of War Pete Hegseth's address at the Shangri-La Dialogue in Singapore. Speaking at the forum, the head of the Chinese delegation said that this year's speech reflected the outcome of the Xi meeting and further shows stable U.S.-China relations is good for regional stability and global peace.
1: We also hope that China and the United States will meet each other halfway, implement the consensus of the heads of state, and promote the healthy, stable, and sustainable development of their military relations. That's my brief response to Hegseth's speech.
0: On Sunday, during his inaugural address, Hegseth had warned of Beijing's growing military ambitions in the Indo-Pacific, saying China's military buildup and expanding activities in the region have raised concerns among the U.S. and its allies. However, Hegseth emphasized that Washington does not want a confrontation with Beijing. Instead, it is stable and respectful relations with China. Hegseth added that the U.S. would maintain channels of communication to reduce escalation.
2: Under President Trump's leadership, relations between the United States and China are better than they've been in many years. President Trump and this administration seek a stable peace, fair trade, and respectful relations with China.
0: Hegseth's were in sharp contrast to his take at the forum just last year when he had warned of rapidly developing threats from China, particularly its aggressive stance towards Taiwan. However, this year, that meeting comes only about 2 weeks after Trump's visit, with the focus more on injecting stability into the China-U.S. ties. Interestingly, during his inaugural address, Hegseth did not mention Taiwan even once. However, later in a panel discussion and conversation, he assured that there was no change in Washington's stance on Taiwan, but the decision on future arms sales will rest upon U.S. President Donald Trump.
2: Any decision about future times, as I said, will rest with him and is a nature of that relationship. And certainly have been there for those meetings in Beijing. There's no change in our status there.
0: The comments are being seen as a sharp departure from U.S. policy on Taiwan. Arms sales to the democratic self-governing island has been long been a core pillar of Taiwan-U.S. relations. However, during the Trump-Xi summit, Chinese President Xi Jinping had told Donald Trump that the Taiwan issue is the most important one in China-U.S. relations. Days after that, the U.S. had announced a pause on arms sales to Taiwan, citing the Iran war, and experts say that Hegseth's softer tone on China reflects the broader shift in U.S. policy on maintaining the meteor. Lit up the skies after the northeastern United States triggering booms that rattled homes and sparked panic across several states. NASA says that the fireball exploded high above Massachusetts and New Hampshire around 2 p.m. local time with the force of nearly 300 tons of TNT. The meteor was reportedly traveling at nearly 120,000 kilometers per hour when it entered Earth's atmosphere. Scientists estimate it fragmented at an altitude of around 64 kilometers above the ground. Many observers reported seeing a bright fireball streak across the sky, while others only felt thunderous booms or felt the ground shake.

NASA confirmed the object was and not space debris or a satellite re-entry. Experts believe the meteor most likely burned up during its descent. If any fragments survived, they likely fell into the Atlantic Ocean. And Jared Kushner is in the spotlight, and not for the reasons that he would want to be in. President Trump's son-in-law is facing serious corruption accusations. The charges are coming from multiple corners of the U.S. Congress. The allegations show that Kushner is actually trying to raise more than $5 billion from foreign governments for his private firm. At the same time, he is serving as one of America's chief negotiators in West Asia. That double role, according to the Democrats, is a clear case of conflict of interest. Senators and House Democrats launched an investigation. Their letter to Kushner's firm, Affinity Partners, punches. They accused Kushner of being paid millions by Saudi Arabia and other Gulf nations while leading U.S. diplomatic talks with Iran and Russia. They called it a corrupt arrangement and said that it is endangering American life. House Oversight Committee ranking member Rob

Kushnir opened a separate sweeping investigation in April. He called Kushnir's dual roles, public diplomat and private fundraiser, a glaring and incurable conflict of interest. Arizona Congresswoman Yasmin Ansari was blunter. She called it brazen corruption. She said Kushnir will be compelled to testify on. Kushnir has pushed back. He denies any wrongdoing. He says that his business is separate from his government work. But with multiple congressional investigations now underway, the pressure on Trump's strong envoy is only growing. India's coastline is heading towards a climate emergency far sooner than many expected. A new report by Bengaluru's Azim Premji University, it warns that rising temperatures, extreme rainfall, sea level rise and even stronger cyclones could dramatically alter life across coastal districts within the next decade and a half. The report titled Indian Coastal Region Climate Projections 2021-2040 paints a stark picture of a future that is already beginning to unfold. According to the study, India's average temperature is projected to rise by 1.5 degrees Celsius, with nearly 40 coastal districts experiencing temperatures increasing by more than 1 degree. Researchers say that the critical 1.5 degree warming threshold is likely to be crossed across India's administrative regions in the near future, leaving a shrinking window for adaptation. The report uses advanced CMIP6 climate models, the latest global climate forecasting framework, to provide district-level projections with greater accuracy. Experts say that the findings reveal how impacts are already disrupting local ecosystems and traditional ways of life. In Kerala and Tamil Nadu, dangerous wet bulb temperatures are projected to approach 31 degrees Celsius, creating severe heat stress conditions for people living and working outdoors. The report also highlights alarming changes along India's western coastline, particularly in Maharashtra and Gujarat. Suburban Mumbai is expected to see maximum summer temperatures rise to 3 Celsius by 2040. According to the report, Mumbai could experience nearly an additional week of heavy rainfall every year. Members of Mumbai's Koli fishing community report financial losses as unpredictable rain disrupts the traditional drying of prawns. The study also warns of rising sea levels and accelerating coastal erosion under a moderate emissions scenario. Global sea levels could rise by 15 centimeters by 2050, and this could increase the risk of disappearing settlements, sometimes referred to as ghost villages, in vulnerable regions such as Odisha's Ganjam district. Across the country, climate impacts are being felt in different ways. In Goa, unseasonal rains are destroying salt harvests within hours. In the Sundarbans, rising salinity caused by frequent embankment breaches is being linked to concerns including skin diseases and menstrual health challenges. Calling the function of a reality that can no longer be ignored, researchers say climate has become a hyperlocal challenge affecting everyday life.

All right, over in cricket now, 73 matches, 63 days, one final remains. Holders, Royal Challengers, Bengaluru or Gujarat Titans. Who's it going to be? Who will lift their second IPL title in Ahmedabad tonight? Defending champions, Royal Challengers, Bengaluru head into the final well-rested. Their road to the title clash has been relatively straightforward. RCB topped the points table, defeated Gujarat Titans in qualifier 1 and sealed a direct berth in the final on the 26th of May. Gujarat, on the other hand, finished second in the league stage. After losing to RCB in qualifier 1, they bounced back by defeating Rajasthan Royals in qualifier 2 to book their place in the final. Now, the Titans will arrive in Ahmedabad high on confidence and momentum. The title clash at the Narendra Modi Stadium promises to be a cracking contest, as these have been the top two teams this season. RCB and Gujarat, the Gujarat Titans, that is, they have already met three times this season. Both teams won one game each in the league stage before RCB came out on top in qualifier 1. At the Narendra Modi Stadium, all eyes will be on the two captains, Rajat Patidar and Shubman Gill. Both skippers have led from

0: the front in the playoffs, and their teams will hope that they can deliver once again on the biggest stage. Gujarat will certainly enjoy home advantage, but it is unlikely to be a sea of blue. After all, Virat Kohli is in the opposition camp, and thousands of RCB supporters are expected to fill the stands. Our Royal Challengers Bengaluru are eyeing becoming the first team since 2020 IPL title. Meanwhile, will Shubman Gill's Gujarat Titans reign supreme on home soil? We'll find out. Stars Jennifer Lopez and Brett Goldstein premiered their new film titled Office Romance in Los Angeles. Goldstein, who also wrote the screenplay, revealed that he had Jennifer Lopez in mind while writing the film. Lopez said that the role instantly connected with her because the character felt personal and authentic. In the film, she plays Jackie, the ambitious CEO of Air Cruz, whose strict no-office romance rule is shaken up when a charming new lawyer enters the picture.
1: No, it's a great question. And I think it did give me license to be like, I know this. You somehow got inside my head and my skin when you wrote, to offer as much as I can to it, because I actually know what this is. I understand who this person is. And it actually made it a really pleasant collaboration on set, with the script, with everything.
0: Blending romance, comedy, workplace chaos, Office Romance marks Lopez's return to the rom-com space fans know her best for. The film also stars Brett Goldstein in a leading role alongside Lopez, with sparks flying both in and out of the boardroom. Office Romance is set to bring classic rom-com energy to audiences worldwide when it premieres on the 5th of June.
2: There is someone I like. It's my boss. She's dynamic. She's incredible.
3: This is not a date. This is a work dinner.
2: Cheers.
4: What's happening right now?
3: It's nothing.
4: One man.
3: Go home.
0: Several horses broke and galloped along the busiest streets of Rome after what is believed to be a fireworks explosion. The incident reportedly took place during nighttime. Rehearsals for a parade set to take place on the 2nd of June marked the 80th anniversary of the Italian Republic. We are going to leave you here with these visuals. Short break after that. Stay with us. We on. I'm Shivan Janna.

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0: Where darkness hides behind every corner. Where the truth is stranger than fiction. A show that dives deep into the stories which shock and mystify. The victims, the accused, and the sinister cloak. Prime Crime is your front row seat to darkness.
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2: The Earth is sending distress signals. 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

0: mobile service provider said if you're on his mobile phone, he should get an eSIM. Rahul pressed the button on his app, not knowing it doesn't support an eSIM and that the person on the other end of the line was a scamster who knew that and had already installed malware on Rahul's phone. Now, he got lucky because he got suspicious when there was no network on his phone. He shut down his bank accounts, he called the cops, and he also went to his mobile service provider, and his fears were confirmed. So we thought that in this episode, we'll give our viewers a security checklist that anybody can do to make sure that you are a hard target, not an easy one. We'll show you two types of drones, one that does acrobatics and is now being used to train real soldiers who fly drones in Ukraine, and another one that's delivering medical supplies to pilgrims. And finally, we will close with the heartwarming story of a musician afflicted with Parkinson's who's been able to play and compose music again using artificial intelligence. That and more coming up on this episode of Tech It Out. Now, we have no affiliations with Apple, but it is common knowledge that Apple's iPhone security ecosystem is slightly better than Android's. On Android, you can inadvertently download malware, sometimes even with apps that are on the Play Store. So, if you are on Android especially, pull out your phone and we'll take you through a basic security hygiene checklist.
1: Let's start with the biggest weak spot, passwords. If you're reusing the same one across sites, one breach hands a crook the keys to everything. Don't use your birth date, your parents' birth date, their anniversary, your dog's birth date. All of these are easy to guess. And no, putting an exclamation mark at the end

0: doesn't make it any safer. 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With a password manager, the only password you have to remember is one, whether it's your Google password or whether it's your Apple ID. It creates really long, complicated alphanumeric keys for the sites that you visit. These are practically unguessable unless you're using Claude Mythos or something. Jokes apart, a password manager will also tell you when it detects that any of your passwords have been revealed in any data breach on the dark web, which is a real, real advantage because you can go ahead and then change them. Step 2. Turn on two-factor authentication, especially for your email, your bank, and your social accounts. That's the code or tap that stops a thief even if they do have your password. Now, two-factor authentication can be a bit of a pain when you're in a bit of a rush, but it is a small price to pay for some digital security. And skip text message codes when you can. To sign in, to log in, to unlock, it's certainly better than a weak password. Step 3. Audit what your apps can see. Most people have flashlight apps and quietly holding the keys to their location, microphone, and contacts. Go down the list and pull back anything that doesn't need it. A weather app needs your location. A photo editor probably doesn't need your microphone. And finally, when you find out where you stand, the free site Have I Been Pwned, that's pwned without an A, lets you type in your email and see which breaches have leaked your data. It's a wake-up call about which passwords to change first. Finally, make sure automatic updates are switched on. Those updates are mostly security patches, and confirm that your phone locks with a strong passcode. Enable the Find My function so you can wipe it remotely if it's ever lost.
1: Factor authentication, using a password manager, and auditing what permissions each app on your phone has. Three simple steps that make you a much harder target. Do it today. FPV stands for first person view. FPV drones are those that are flown with these VR goggles that put you literally in the driver's seat. Now, these drones are very, very different from regular drones. It's like comparing a fighter aircraft to a carrier aircraft. These are fast, they're capable of acrobatic maneuvers, they don't have sensors, so they will fly wherever you want them to, which also makes them much more susceptible to crashing. Not surprisingly, FPV racing is a growing sport worldwide. Now, this sport is being used to train real drone pilots who take part in battlefield operations in Ukraine. Some of the country's most experienced top guns got together in a special of their moves. High intensity stuff.
2: FPV drone racing has emerged as a high speed that tests precision flying at extreme velocity, where pilots see the world only through a live camera feed in their VR glasses and push machines through tight gates at blistering velocity. Every turn, every second, decided in real time with nothing but reflex and instinct. What started as a competitive tech discipline has now become one of the sharpest skill sets in modern drone operation.
3: Start за 3, 2, 1.
2: But in Ukraine, that skill has taken on a far more serious role. Ukraine's most skilled military drone pilots have taken part in a unique competition this week, not against Russia, but against each other, competing for advanced drone systems and battlefield-ready equipment. The competition, held in open fields outside the spa town of Truskovets, together with multiple military units and drone manufacturers and frontline systems. The event, known as Wild Drones, brought together some of Ukraine's most skilled military drone operators for a high-intensity test of speed and precision.
4: All the brigades represented here have come directly from the front lines, where they were engaged in combat with the enemy. This is an opportunity for them to communicate with each other a little, to learn something or share something with someone, and to see from manufacturers what new products are available.
2: The event included a series of controlled scenarios based precision maneuvers using first-person view systems.
5: With FPV drones, drones, we effectively destroy the enemy on the

0: approach, which is why we sent our servicemen, which is why we now have a significant advantage on the front lines, and we really destroy a lot every day.
1: Pilots were tested on their ability to execute fast-turning flight patterns, hit designated visual markers, and adjust control in real time under pressure.
2: Такі змагання, як сьогодні, дика гонка, вони...
3: Competitions like today's wild drones help raise the level of professionalism among all pilots and brigades. They compete, test themselves on the course, and in this way improve their skills so that on the battlefield they can eliminate the enemy more accurately and more effectively.
4: Drones now account for around 70% of all strikes on the front line. This includes FP drones, fixed-wing reconnaissance drones, surveillance systems, and unmanned ground vehicles. At the moment, unmanned ground vehicles are mostly used for logistics missions to protect the troops and preserve personnel.
1: It also created a direct link between drone operators and developers, allowing real-time feedback to improve system design and performance. Many units remain in constant contact with manufacturers, as drone systems are being updated and replaced at a rapid pace to match frontline demands. For some participants, the event also provided a short break from deployment conditions that have continued since the start of the war in 2022.
5: Is one of the oldest vocations known to man. But with the advent of humanoids and robots, it's no surprise that a startup, a UK one this time, has created a humanoid capable of carrying out the most repetitive task in construction, laying bricks. This humanoid is called Walter. It's designed to work alongside construction workers, but unlike his human counterparts, he's unaffected by fatigue or the weather, which is a big deal in the UK.
4: For decades, bricklaying has remained one of the most manual, physically demanding, and time-consuming jobs on a construction site. But in the UK, a new machine is now attempting to change that. It is called Walter, a robotic bricklayer designed to automate one of construction's most repetitive tasks. The system comes as Britain's construction industry faces a growing shortage of skilled bricklayers, with many experienced workers approaching retirement age.
6: When I did the survey, the age of bricklayer in UK is 46 years, which means and nobody's learning it. So in 20 years' time, who is going to build the houses if you need a bricklayer?
4: The goal is not to replace human builders, but to support them, speeding up construction while reducing physical strain on the site. The robot works by lifting, positioning, and placing bricks with high precision using specially designed robot-ready materials.
6: This robot does 5 bricklayers and 1 laborer in 1 hour, operated by 1 man. It works in all weathers, doesn't need scaffolding. It uses a glue so there is no cement. And as you know, mortar, as you know, cement is the biggest polluter of Earth, 6% of CO2.
4: The system can build walls at a rate of around 10 square meters per hour, maintaining a tolerance of just a few millimeters. The level of precision of this robot is comparable to some of the best human bricklayers. The robot is also capable of working in rain, wind, and extreme temperatures, conditions that often slow down construction work. In some projects, it has even been used to build walls more than 3 meters high without scaffolding.
6: We've got now 30 robots, but we are ordering another 100. The future is going to be in robots because it's fast, it's safe, no scaffolding, and all the bricklayers love it because of it. And it takes 5 days to train somebody to operate the robot. It takes 3 years to teach a bricklayer.
4: The technology is built around a semi-automated system where human workers still prepare materials, handle site setup, and monitor the entire.
6: What you see today, a Yaskawa robot, which usually builds Mercedes, Porsches, Jaguars, but now it builds bricks walls. It's got all the plans in its head. It works by that. All you need to do is supply him with the 2 pallets of bricks, and it just flies. The tolerance of the wall is 2 millimeters. Achieve that with a bricklayer, it's probably only 1% who is that good.
4: Construction materials must

0: be prepared in advance, and the first row of bricks must already be in place before the robot begins work. The machine is operated by a single person, yet its developers claim it can match the output of multiple bricklayers and a laborer working together. Construction robotics has long lagged behind factory automation, partly because building sites are far less predictable than assembly lines. Unlike factories, every construction site has different layouts, material handling challenges, and surface conditions. Walter was first developed in the Czech Republic before being brought to the UK for live housing projects. It is already being used on residential developments in northern England, where developers are testing how robotic construction can work alongside human crews on active building sites.
1: In Mina, which lies between Medina and Mount Arafat in Saudi Arabia, millions of Hajj pilgrims gather every year. Now, given the extreme heat and the multitudes, it's no surprise that quite often they need medical assistance. Health authorities in the country have turned to drones, apparently cutting down delivery time from 90 minutes to 3 minutes. That is a no-brainer.
2: Every year, millions of pilgrims from across the world gather for Hajj, one of the largest religious gatherings. During the main rituals, massive crowds move between holy sites, including Mina, Muzdalifah, and Mount Arafat, often under extreme heat conditions. With temperatures rising above 40 degrees Celsius and more than a million people moving through tight spaces, healthcare response time becomes critical.
3: Heat stress is always one of the main topics we prepare for extensively, and we must be ready because temperatures are very high.
2: This year, Saudi Arabia has turned to drone technology to speed up medical support for pilgrims. At Mina, the health ministry staff are now using drones to transport urgent medical supplies from Nukko distribution centers directly to field health facilities. The aim is simple: reduce delivery time in some of the most crowded parts of the Hajj route.
3: During Hajj, especially since it's the summer season, is the high temperature. And the main way of protecting ourselves from high temperatures is prevention.
2: According to Saudi health officials, ground transport during peak hours could take around 90 minutes to reach certain medical centers. With drones, that same delivery can now be completed in just 3 to 6 minutes.
4: We focus on using modern technologies to reach medical facilities as quickly as possible, with the goal of providing fast service to pilgrims.
2: The drones are being used to transport medicines, medical equipment, and other urgent supplies needed by healthcare teams working across the holy sites. The drones are also equipped to operate in high temperature conditions with cooling systems designed to protect temperature, sensitive medicines during flight.
4: This year we expanded our use of drones in this region. Drones have reduced the travel time from Nupco warehouses to medical facilities. It used to take an hour and a half during peak hours. Praise be to God, this year we achieved a 3-minute travel time.
2: Saudi authorities have described the system is one of the first large-scale users of medical drone logistics during a mass gathering event. The country has in the recent years expanded the use of smart technologies during Hajj, including AI-based crowd management, digital health services, and automated monitoring systems. But the use of drones for rapid medical delivery is now becoming one of the most visible examples of how technology is changing operations on the ground.
1: Now we have absolutely no qualms in admitting our prejudice against AI music, and it's great that a large number of streaming platforms are banning AI music altogether. But AI can do wonderful things when it is used to help autonomously. We came across this lovely story about Samuel Smith, a musician who got Parkinson's, couldn't play the guitar, couldn't compose. Enter AI, he's been able to do all of that, and he's about to release a new album which is about loss, adaptation, and perseverance. What a gorgeous story.
5: The rise of AI-generated music has sparked a growing backlash across the music industry. Artists, record labels,

0: and streaming platforms have warned about a future filled with synthetic songs. But away from the copyright battles and fears of automation, artificial intelligence is also emerging as a tool that can help people continue creating music when their own bodies begin to fail them.
1: The start, we couldn't see the end. What was waiting for us around the bend?
0: For London musician Samuel Smith, AI has helped him keep making music after Parkinson's disease left him largely unable to play guitar.
2: For 20 years, I've been a guitarist, and I miss it profoundly. It's heartbreaking for me that I can't play. I can sketch a few chords out, but I can't play. And that's just the reality. So then I'm faced with a question. Don't play, don't be creative, or find a way out, find a route. And for me, this was the route. This is the way out. And the profound thing for me is that AI is not replacing anything for me. It's unlocking, it's enabling.
0: For years, Samuel Smith made music for friends and family, wrote songs and recorded ideas on his guitar. But in 2020, he was diagnosed with Parkinson's disease. The progressive neurological condition can cause tremors, rigidity, and loss of motor control. For Smith, the illness quickly affected his ability to play and record music the way he always had. Inside his home studio in London, Smith no longer demonstrates arrangements with a guitar. Instead, he sings melodies, rhythms, and ideas into AI music generation software.
1: Thought it was a bell ringing. I thought it was over now.
2: I've just done about 50, 45 seconds I'm playing around with, and I've put it into the app, uploaded the file, and then put a few prompt words for the kind of style of song I want, and then hit generate, and then you get this.
0: The system analyzes the recording, lyrics, and text prompts, and generates synthetic demo tracks with vocals, instruments, and arrangements. AI music tools such as Suno and Udio are built with AI models trained on massive datasets of recorded music. It analyzes patterns in harmony, rhythm, and instrumentation before creating new audio outputs from user prompts. But for Smith, the AI-generated tracks are never the finished product. They are used as guides for human session musicians, who later record the songs using live instruments. In 2023, Smith released his first album, In the Springtime. His second album, The Art of Letting Go, was recorded in Nashville and in New York in 2025. The project was produced by two-time Grammy-winning pianist Matt Rawlings, who assembled a group of acclaimed roots, bluegrass, and jazz musicians.
3: What great artists all do, and including Sam, is they use obstacles and use adversity as a tool to create their art.
0: Smith says producing AI demos often requires repeated attempts and significant editing.
2: Putting together a song with AI, to some might sound like just press a button and you get something in 10 seconds. I can tell you it's not like that. It takes a long time, particularly to get something really good that you love.
0: The rapid rise of AI music has also triggered legal and ethical battles across the industry. Major record labels, including Universal, Sony, and Warner, have accused AI music companies of training their systems using copyrighted recordings without permission. The companies deny copyright infringement, arguing their systems generate original outputs rather than copying existing songs. But even as the debate over AI-generated music intensifies, Smith's story offers a different view of the technology. Not for human artists, but as a creative, assistive tool.
4: What a fabulous story. Ever since we read about Samuel Smith and saw the footage, I've been thinking about what it must feel to be a musician and not be able to play or compose because you've been debilitated by disease. I don't think any of us can really put ourselves in his shoes. Perhaps the only thing that will give us some insight is his music. But it is a miracle, isn't it? It's when technology enables deeply human experiences like that, that it feels like it makes all the living and doing worthwhile. I'm going to leave you with that thought. Have a great weekend. Keep watching VEON. Watch us on YouTube. Leave your comments. Until next week, this is Miraj, your host, signing out. Bye-bye.

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0: Credible, clear, continuous. 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
2: In-depth coverage of global issues broken down into facts, figures, and simple words. 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
3: Where darkness hides behind every corner. Where the truth is stranger than fiction. A show that dives deep into the stories which shock and mystify. The victims, the accused, and the sinister float. Prime Crime is your front row seat to darkness.
0: From the bustling trading floors of Wall Street to the vibrant exchanges of Asian stock markets, We on breaks it down for you to make sense of what's happening. As we reveal the key factors behind events, strategic battles, and the game-changing business decisions that shape the world. We bring you all of this and more on World Business Watch.
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0: 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Because we believe in decoding the real picture for you. Week after week, creating the maximum impact. Watch We on Wide Angle at these times on Wheel. World is One. Where darkness hides behind every corner. Where the truth is stranger than fiction. A show that dives deep into the stories which shock and mystify. The victims, the accused, and the sinister plot. Prime Crime is your front row seat to darkness. From the bustling trading floors of Wall Street to the vibrant exchanges of Asian stock markets, WEON breaks it down for you to make sense of what's happening. As we reveal the key factors behind events, strategic battles, and the game-changing business decisions that shape the world. We bring you all of this and more on World Business Watch.
1: 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Can we reverse the damage? Explore the harrowing effects of climate change. It's a wake-up call, global emergency. Climate Tracker on WEON World is One.
2: 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Because we believe that the world is one. Watch us in Africa, Europe, USA, and Canada, South America, Asia Pacific.

President Donald Trump says he has secured guarantees from Iran that it will not develop nuclear weapons, as reports emerge that he has sent a tougher peace proposal back to Tehran.

Israeli army captures a strategic castle in Lebanon in deepest incursion into the country in 26 years. The fortress commands sweeping views of South Lebanon, making it a position of strategic value.

Schools in towns and cities near Israel's border with Lebanon are shut as the IDF home front command tightened its restrictions in light of intensified Hezbollah drone and rocket attacks on northern Israel over the weekend.

Russian authorities say Ukrainian drones struck energy and industrial targets across several Russian regions overnight in an escalating campaign of strikes against infrastructure. TMC leader and the party's chief whip Banerjee sustains a head injury during a clash outside a police district. The incident comes a day after another TMC MP, Abhishek Banerjee, was attacked in Sonarpur. Colombians vote in a presidential election that will determine the conflict-ridden nation's response to spiraling violence, either staying left and opting for dialogue or taking right towards all-out war.

Over the northeastern United States, setting off booms that echoed over the region with a blast equivalent to 300 tons of TNT. China's factory activity deteriorates further in May to 50, which signals continued weakness in the manufacturing sector and raising concerns about the economy's momentum. This highlights persistent challenges from weak demand, trade tensions, and a sluggish recovery too.

0: President Donald Trump has admitted that United States should not have started the war on Iran, and this as he compared the more than three-month war with the U.S. war on Iraq, which lasted for more than 8 years. The U.S. president then went on to justify the war by saying that if the U.S. did not attack Iran first in June last year, Tehran would have had a nuclear weapon by now, and that Israel would not have continued to exist. And this while in an exclusive interview with Fox News, Trump said he has secured guarantees from Iran that it would not develop nuclear weapons as reported nuclear weapon development and reopening the blockaded Strait of Hormuz. But Tehran has previously cast Trump's assertions and the parties prepared far apart on their key priorities. According to Iranian media, Tehran has said it requires the release of $12 billion in frozen assets and of fighting in Lebanon before it moves to talks on issues such as its nuclear program. After Trump and U.S. officials earlier said they were on the brink of striking a deal, he struck a less urgent tone and hinted at renewed military action. It echoed comments from Secretary of War Pete Hegseth.
1: You know, Iran may not want to give up their nuclear ambition, the capability we have there right now, which they can't ultimately defend at any level.
0: Though daily strikes throughout Iran and the Gulf have stopped since Tehran and Washington struck a temporary ceasefire in April, bursts of armed conflict have continued since then. Early today, Iran's Revolutionary Guards claimed to have shot down a U.S. MQ-1 drone. In a statement, the IRGC has said that the drone entered Iranian territorial waters with the intent of conducting hostile operation, but was promptly detected and brought down by air defense missiles. Worth mentioning that the U.S. Air Force officially retired the MQ-1 drone in 2018 after over two decades of service. It was transitioned out and replaced by MQ-9 Reaper. In 2013, UAE signed a $197 million deal to acquire the MQ-1 Predator XP, making UAE the first non-NATO nation to acquire it.

Australia, the United States, and the United Kingdom have agreed to modify key elements of the AUKUS submarine partner. Australia will receive only second-hand in-service submarines from the US instead of mix of new and used ships planned before. Now, ministers from the United States, UK and Australia announced the major changes to the pact at Shangri-La Dialogue in Singapore. In a joint statement, the three nations said that moving to only operational ships would streamline, simplify maintenance and maximize cost efficiencies as well. Under the updated plan, Australia is still on track to acquire at least three nuclear-powered submarines over the next

0: 15 years to boost its naval power. The entire AUKUS nuclear submarine deployment is estimated to cost upward of $360 billion over the next three decades. Meanwhile, the alliance has unveiled separate joint plans to develop high-tech underwater drones, with deliveries set to begin in 2027.
1: This signature project will deliver a suite of highly adaptable, multi-mission UUV payloads designed to support undersea operations and maintain our collective advantage in the maritime domain.
0: Established in 2021 to counter China's rising influence in the Indo-Pacific region, the AUKUS alliance has faced severe criticism from China, which has warned that the pact is dangerous and could even ignite a regional arms race.
2: As severe countermeasures from China.
0: A fresh war of words has erupted, and this is between US President Donald Trump and Pope Leo XIV after the pontiff met Chicago mayor at the Vatican. President Trump criticized both the Pope and the mayor, deepening tensions that have increasingly surfaced between the White House and the Vatican. In a comment that was, Trump described Johnson as ineffective and linked his criticism to broader disagreements over policy issues, including immigration and the ongoing conflict involving Iran. The Vatican meeting brought together Pope Leo's American-born pontiff and Mayor Johnson, who discussed issues such as social justice, migration, and support for vulnerable communities. Johnson later praised the Pope's leadership and described him as a powerful ally on humanitarian issues. The latest exchange is part of a broader pattern of disagreements between Trump and Pope Leo. The two have clashed publicly over immigration policies, international conflicts, and the role of diplomacy in global crisis. Despite the political controversy, Vatican continue to emphasize peace and humanitarian concerns, while the White House focused on national security matters as well as immigration. Dispute underscores the growing tensions between the Trump administration and the Vatican, as both sides continue to stake out sharply different positions on some of the world's most pressing issues.
3: Unfolding very dramatically in various countries.
0: Now, Japan has rejected accusations of pursuing a path of new militarism, with Dr. Shinjiro Koimuzi defending Tokyo's security policies at the Shangri-La summit in Singapore. Speaking at the Shangri-La Dialogue, security forces directed at China, Koizumi questioned why Japan was being labeled a military threat despite lacking nuclear weapons and strategic bombers.
4: Some of you may have heard the term new militarism, but nothing further from the truth. Think about it. There is a country that has a huge arsenal of nuclear weapons and strategic bombers. Japan has neither of such weapons, and yet Japan is labeled new militarism. Isn't it strange? Since the end of the Second World War, Japan has consistently respected international law, including the Charter of the United Nations, and has made sincere efforts to maintain and strengthen a free and open international order. Japan's past as a peace-loving nation has been valued by the region.
0: His comments came after China urged Asia-Pacific nations to remain vigilant against what Beijing described as Japan's neo-militarist actions. Koizumi also expressed disappointment at not being able to meet Chinese defense officials at the forum, as Beijing Defense Minister once again skipped the annual gathering. Meanwhile, back in Tokyo, hundreds of protesters gathered outside Japan's National Diet to oppose the government.

0: government's plans to revise the constitution and expand military capabilities. Demonstrators voiced concerns over recent policy shifts, including the easing of restrictions on arms export. Japan should focus on diplomacy and social welfare than military spending.
1: The Japanese government should not pursue, it should engage more in promoting peaceful relations, that is, peaceful diplomacy. The fact that politicians are rushing in that direction for their own short-term interests is very frightening.
2: My hometown is in Shizuoka Prefecture. By the time I realized what was happening, Japan's self-defense forces had already deployed weapons and missiles there. I really can't accept this. Instead of focusing on weapons, they should concentrate on people's basic needs: food, hospitals, and medical system. When I think about how gasoline, electricity, and gas bills will all go up, I feel anxious about the future.
0: Meanwhile, Philippines Defense Secretary has called accusations that Japan is pursuing new militarism unfair and an improper use of history. He even vowed to defend peace in Southeast Asia at the Shangri-La Dialogue in Singapore.
3: To preserve and enhance.
0: General N.S. Raja Subramani has taken charge as India's Chief of Defence Staff. He succeeds General Anil Chauhan, whose tenure came to an end on Saturday. A short while ago, CDS N.S. Raja Subramani was accorded the Guard of Honour at the South Block Lawns. Later, he will visit the National War Memorial for a wreath-laying ceremony. In a brief address to the press after assuming charge, the CDS said that synergy across the tri-services, self-reliance and integration will be the key focus going ahead.
4: Of the armed forces and organizational reforms to enhance jointness, synergy and integration will be the primary focus. Atmanirbhar Bharat is a central pillar of our national security. We will accelerate the development, induction and integration of indigenous weapons in our armed forces.
0: N.S. Raja Subramani retired as 47th Vice Chief of the Army on 31st of July last year after a distinguished military career.

0: and the Indian Military Academy in Dehradun. Subramani has a deep understanding of operational dynamics on both the western and northern borders. Alumnus of the Joint Services Command and Staff College, Bracknell UK and the National Defence College, New Delhi, he holds a Master's Degree of Arts from King's College, London, and an MPhil in Defence Studies from Madras University. Created in 2019 following recommendations that emerged after the Kargil War, the CDS post was designed to improve coordination among the three services. CDS services, it serves as a principal military advisor to the Defence Minister and Department of Defence. Separately, Admiral Chief also took charge as India's new Navy Chief. He succeeds Admiral Dinesh K. Tripathi. Admiral Krishna Swaminathan was commissioned into the Indian Navy on July of 1987. He is a specialist in communication and electronic warfare and has held several key appointments in his career, including the Navy's Chief of Personnel, Controller of Personnel Services and Chief of Staff of Mumbai-based Western Naval Command. The World Health Organization chief held a meet with Democratic Republic of Congo officials to reinforce efforts in an effort to contain the country's latest Ebola outbreak. He urged international community and a strong response to combat the outbreak. The WHO chief arrived in the eastern province of Ituri, which is worst hit by a severe outbreak and is gripped by highly contagious fever. Upon his arrival, the UN health chief hailed the resilience of the African country for overcoming past outbreak disease.
1: As we know, DRC has faced Ebola before, 16 times, and has ended every outbreak, and this is the 17th. That history gives me real confidence.
0: That community ownership was also mistrust and false information.
2: Under the government's leadership, and especially with community ownership, we can stop it. These are the ingredients which are important, of course, with the support from the international community as well. So the issue is in our hands.
0: The Africa Centers for Disease Control and Prevention had previously confirmed 1,077 suspected cases of Ebola in the DRC, including 246 deaths. State services are largely lacking in Ituri province, where access is hindered by insecurity due to the presence of armed group and militias. At the same time, neighboring Uganda has confirmed 9 infections in as it closed the border with the DRC this week and ordered a 21-day quarantine for anyone arriving. No vaccine or specific treatment exists for the strain of Ebola, which is behind the current outbreak. Medical charity Doctors Without Borders has said that there has never been an outbreak which recorded these many cases in the first days after it was declared. However, CDC Africa has assured that a vaccine should be ready by the end of the year. Ebola, which spreads through close contact and bodily fluids, has killed more than 15,000 people in Africa over the past 50 years. The deadliest outbreak in the DRC claimed nearly 2,300 lives out of 3,500 cases, that is between the year 2018 and 2020. IPL season, the names of Virat Kohli, Travis Head and Jasprit Bumrah are usually at the centre of conversation. But this year, the spotlight belongs to one player, 15-year-old Vaibhav Suryavanshi. The teenage sensation has been one of the biggest stories of the tournament, having played a key role in helping Rajasthan Royals reach the IPL playoffs. Some of the world's best bowlers have felt his power this season. Bumrah, Australia's Josh Hazlewood and New Zealand's Trent Bolt have all been dispatched over the boundary ropes.

Suryavanshi currently holds the orange cap. 15-year-old finished the season with 776 runs from 16 matches at an average of 48.5 and a staggering strike rate of 237.31. His remarkable season included one century and five half centuries. 15-year-old also became the first batter in IPL history to score a century in each of his first two seasons. That followed a 35-ball 100 against Gujarat Titans in 2025 and a 36-ball century against Sunrisers Hyderabad in 2026. And the records did not stop there. Suryavanshi became the joint second fastest player to reach 1,000 IPL runs. He also broke Chris Gayle's long-standing record for the most sixes in single IPL season. His tally reached 65 sixes, surpassing Gayle's previous mark of 59 that was set in 2012. At the age of 15 years of age, Suryavanshi is leading a generational shift in Indian cricket, and the future appears to have arrived sooner than anyone expected.

0: What started as a strange internet obsession about endless ED rooms is now running on the big screen with backrooms. The psychological horror film dives into an alternate dimension that is filled with never-ending yellow hallways, flickering fluorescent lights, and an unsettling hum. The idea first began as an online creepypasta before filmmaker and VFX artist Kane Parsons turned it into a viral short film series. The first backroom short has now crossed 77 million views on YouTube alone, with fans drawn to its haunting visuals and unsettling atmosphere. After the online success, 20-year-old has now made his directorial debut. Parsons said that the original 2021 short was created entirely using free software Blender and was inspired by the internet's fictional spaces. As the videos gained popularity, major production companies soon approached him. Parsons said that the goal was to create a film that would satisfy longtime fans of the series while also introducing new audiences to the unsettling world of the backrooms.
1: I had started this initial short film in the end of 2021, and when that went out, I expected it to be it was like VFX driven. It was all just a Blender project trying to tap into that liminal space craze around, not in like a deliberate way to try to go big or anything. It was just scratching a personal itch or a curiosity I had about it.
0: Oscar nominee for stars as Clark, as future store owner who accidentally enters a mysterious backrooms dimension. Is his therapist, Dr. Mary Klein, who sets out to find him. Edge of 4 said that the film's empty and claustrophobic deep feelings of existential fear as well as psychological terror. Rensev, known for sentimental value, described the film's silent and lifeless rooms as terrifying. The actor said that she joined the project because she was fascinated by Parsons and his vision. Backrooms is currently screening in U.S. cinemas. And with that, it's a wrap on this edition of our broadcast. News and updates to continue. You're watching Beyond World is One. Stay tuned.
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1: The Earth is sending distress signals. 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
2: 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A show that dives deep into the stories which shock and mystify. The victims, the accused, and the sinister float. Prime Crime is your front row seat to darkness.
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Hello and welcome to a brand new episode of Vyoni Club. I'm your host, Diksha Bisla. On the show today, we tell you all about Fjord, the big winner of the recent concluded Cannes Film Festival. Explore the struggles of the K-film world and the global film industry as they navigate the tricky terrain of artificial intelligence. And find out all about the unlikely superstar that's taking over Malayalam cinema. So without further ado, let's get started.

0: 29th Cannes Film Festival recently concluded on the French Riviera. Celebrating global cinema, the festival featured a stellar red carpet and an intriguing lineup of films, with Romanian director Cristian Mungiu taking home the top prize for his film Fjord. As the film generator Oscar buzz, we tell you all about it. An auto-driven lineup and a star-packed closing ceremony, the 70th festival concluded on a high note. But for cinephiles, the festival has parted with an intriguing list of film recommendations. And reigning supreme amongst them is Fjord, a thought-provoking drama about a Christian family in Norway. Penned by Romanian director Cristian Mungiu, the film won the Best Film Prize at the Cannes closing ceremony. In the critically acclaimed film, Mungiu takes on anxieties and left-wing prejudices.
1: Well, I'm very happy because it's not just an entertaining film. I hope it is entertaining. I hope it is human. I hope it is going to speak to people about this necessity of getting into a dialogue with the others. I hope it's going to bring more doubts to people who are sure that they are right and everybody else is wrong. Well, you know, it's good every now and then to double check your values and to understand there isn't just one solution for the problems that the world is having. If you're tolerant, you can understand that, you know, the big questions of humanity can be answered in very different ways, and I am a very rational person, my answers are rational, but I can empathize with somebody whose answers are, I don't know, intuitive. And it doesn't mean that we cannot live in the same world.
0: The film features Festival Circuit's favorite, sentimental value star Renate Rensby and Sebastian Stan, who is known for portraying the role of US President Donald Trump in The Apprentice. The two star is Romanian evangelical

0: also moved to Norway. But soon after have their children taken away from them by child services for spanking them. Not many know, but the movie is based on true events. It is now being talked about for how it questions the supposedly progressive values of the Norwegians depicted in the film, as well as the child welfare system. While the film debuts in French theatres in August and releases in Norway in September, the domestic and wider international theatrical release dates are currently unannounced. But this isn't Mungio's first win at the coveted film festival. In 2007, his Romanian abortion drama, 4 months, 3 weeks and 2 days, won Palme d'Or. He has also become the 10th filmmaker to win the Palme d'Or twice. While Mungio's drama about political polarization impressed festival attendees, this year's winners also features Russian war drama Minotaur by Andrei Zviganzev. With a Grand Prix second prize, the film depicts a callous businessman caught up in Russia. Put an end to the carnage, the whole world. Now as for the best actor categories, Belgium's Virginie Efira and Japanese actor Tao Okamoto shared the award for best female performance. While Belgian duo Emmanuel Maya and Valentine Campaign, they shared the male best actor award. With the rapid technological advancements and the rising use of artificial intelligence, the landscape of the South Korean entertainment industry is changing. But the question remains, will AI supercharge the K-world or steal its magic?
1: South Korea's film industry has gained global prominence in recent years. But while K-film and television exports doubled between 2019 and 2024, the industry is facing its own set of challenges. With a steep decline in domestic box office sales, production companies are pulling back on funding. And to cut down on production costs and accelerate timelines, many companies are turning to artificial intelligence. But the use of AI is a double-edged sword. While advocates say it could help South Korea's film industry, critics are concerned that it will replace human jobs and steal the magic of authentic K-content. And even though the use of AI has been prominent in short films for years, it's now a full-fledged part of feature-length films. In October, South Korea delivered its first AI feature film, Run to the West. Tools were faster and costs got reduced to half. An AI hybrid film titled The House made waves in South Korea. And more recently, two more AI features, I Am Popo and Man in Hanbok, hit the big screen. The rise in AI productions comes at a time when the government is big on AI investment and expansion. However, not everyone is on board. Parasite director Bong Joon-ho has time and again talked about his fears of the use of AI in the film industry. Filmmaker Park Chan-wook has been vocal about AI clawing its way deep into cinema and the job losses it might lead to. But the K-film industry is indeed locked in a fierce debate over generative AI. The global entertainment industry is both hopeful and fearful about AI's cost-cutting ability and the job losses it might lead to. In Hollywood, AI regulations and protections were a major point during the SAG-AFTRA strike in 2023. The Academy and the Golden Globes have rewritten rule books to accommodate the growing use of AI in films. And in two, many studios are deploying AI at a large scale, with full-fledged AI production in the pipeline. Historically accounted for the largest cost drains in filmmaking are now changing with the integration of AI. Recent industry studies indicate that generative AI may slash film production costs by 15-30%, and in budget-heavy blockbuster or sci-fi sequels, the difference might be much more. But the ethics of AI filmmaking, scriptwriting, and media production continue to be debated. The rise of deepfake videos and voice cloning are also being viewed with caution. And despite art slowly warming up to AI, the concerns remain. Will AI replace or assist human-made art? Will AI drive artists into penury or help them build sustainable incomes? Will it take over the world of films completely, or will it be a steady

0: support to cut down on time and production costs.
1: A new trend is taking over Malayalam cinema. Moving beyond the star power, sequels are the new superstars, and Drishyam 3 is the latest example. More about it in our next story.
2: In an industry where star power has always driven box office numbers, sequels have emerged as the new superstars in Malayalam cinema. Franchises are driving record-breaking numbers. Established film universes and highly anticipated storylines are now setting new records.
3: ഈ കേസിന്റെ സത്യാവസ്ഥ എന്താണെന്ന് നന്നായിട്ട് അറിയാം.
2: And Drishyam 3 is the latest entrant to the club. Released on May 21st, the film continues the thrilling saga of George Kutty. The third chapter in the iconic franchise has brought in 140 crore, cementing its status as one of this year's top draws. The film stars Mohanlal in the lead role. Directed by Jeetu Joseph, the movie picks up 4.5 years after the events of the previous installment. The Malayalam film industry seems to be riding high on the success of sequels, few of which have also crossed the rupees 100 crore mark at the box office.
4: ये क्या कर रहा है? सारा अचार खत्म मत कर. तेरा भाई जब अगले साल यूके जाएगा, तब लेकर जाएगा.
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2: While sequels capitalize on familiarity and emotional connection with these, Mollywood studios and producers are actively mapping out film universes, mirroring global filmmaking trends. And the shift from star power to universe power can be felt at the ticket windows. But while sequels are the reigning giants of the box office, filmmakers in Mollywood are also navigating the sequel curse, which essentially hits at creating a forced follow-up just to cash in on the popularity of the original. But at a time when films and shows are just a click away, the audiences also seem to be preferring tight stories over known titles.
1: Bob Dylan, a Nobel laureate, cultural icon and undisputed poet of rock and roll, refuses to rest on the laurels of his 6-decade-long career. At 85, after revolutionizing modern music, Dylan is doing what he has always done, packing up his gear and hitting the

0: wrote. Take a look.
1: In a decade defined by noise and revolution, one voice cut through the static. Armed with just an acoustic guitar, Bob Dylan asked the questions that would echo through history.
2: Must the white dove see before she sleeps in the sand?
1: How many roads must a man walk down before you call him a man? How many seas must a white dove sail before she's in the sand? Yes, and how many times must the cannonballs fly before they're forever banned? With these words, a poet from Minnesota captured the restless soul of the 1960s and gave the world an anthem that blows in the wind today. At 85, the award-winning music icon is in the midst of a massive Rough and Rowdy Ways tour. And according to reports, the ongoing spectacle, along with the decades-long live performance framework that precedes it, is generating millions of dollars. But apart from being a commercially successful star, Dylan's tour proves that his artistic spirit remains completely untamed. His current lineup of shows tells the story of an artist refusing to let his own work stay the same. Dylan surprised audiences by revamping his stage setup. He ditched the grand piano and opted for a smaller center stage keyboard and instructed his band to trade their electric guitars for acoustic ones. The stripped back acoustic driven arrangements have been into his set lists, giving the music an intimate conversational quality. Even now, Dylan remains a master of keeping his audiences on their toes. His penchant for rewriting his own classics continues. Just when audiences think that they know the setlist, Dylan throws a curveball. The veteran music icon will now launch a massive summer leg starting the 4th of June in Troutdale, Oregon. He will be joined on the road by a rotating cast of heavy hitters. For some music lovers, to measure Dylan's legacy is to measure the evolution of popular music itself. Emerging from the Greenwich Village folk scene in the early 60s, he single-handedly expanded the parameters of what a pop song could say. From the protest for civil rights and anti-war movements, Dylan's catalog is the great American songbook of the late 20th century. However, his relevance is not confined to the past. His 2020 album, Rough and Rowdy Ways, was universally hailed as a late career masterpiece. And the songs from that album continue to form the backbone of his ongoing tour. Among his many achievements, Dylan is the only musician to win the Nobel Prize in Literature. He's a recipient of an Academy Award, a Pulitzer Prize citation, and countless Grammys. Yet, the true measure of his legacy might be found on the wooden stages of theaters and amphitheaters across the American Midwest and beyond. While most of his peers have either retired or passed on, Bob Dylan remains on his never-ending tour.
0: From a functional athletic gear to an ultimate everyday fashion staple, baseball caps are certainly having a moment. But beyond the perfect summer accessory, they also provide critical sun care this season. Quick tips on how to style the timeless cap in our next story.
3: 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Linen shirts, matching cords, breezy sets on loop. But sometimes the smallest styling switch changes everything. 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For years, the baseball cap was treated like a backup plan, something you grabbed for errands, morning walks, or days when your hair refused to cooperate. But the real styling trick is taking it out of the athleisure category completely. slip dress, an oversized shirt, a co-ord set, or even a caftan. And suddenly the look feels more relaxed, more effortless, less overly styled. Think of it like sunglasses or a bag. The finishing touch you add instinctively right before stepping out. A black t-shirt and denim shorts already belong in the forever summer uniform category, but with a baseball cap, the outfit instantly feels sharper and more put together. Especially on those days when your hair seems to have its own personality. Finish it with boots and suddenly this easy daytime look feels ready for coffee runs, casual plans, or an impromptu evening out. Great layering only works when every piece earns its place. Start with a sleeveless white dress, then throw on an oversized shirt dress in a bold shade, worn open for movement. In contrast, add a silk scarf tied over a washed baseball cap. It sounds unexpected, but that slightly offbeat combination is exactly what makes the styling work. And for that understated art gallery aesthetic, keep the base simple. A black ribbed tank with a low waist lace midi skirt. Instead of piling on heavy layers, add a structured waistcoat to bring shape without the extra heat. A white top handlebag keeps it polished, while a navy baseball cap and oversized sunglasses stop the outfit from feeling too serious. Nothing captures holiday dressing better than a flowy printed caftan, a baseball cap thrown on at the last minute, and a drink in hand by the pool. The caftan already does most of the work, especially with layered, delicate jewelry. The cap grounds the look and keeps it easy. Add classic sunglasses, and it transitions effortlessly from beach walks to lazy poolside lunches. Take inspiration from Priyanka Chopra, Jonas, or skip the full set and go for cargo trousers with a rust-toned half-sleeved shirt instead. Slightly undone, slightly rugged, a faded baseball cap pulls the muted tones together, while oversized sunglasses bring in that mysterious off-duty energy. It's the kind of look that works for cafe hopping, late-night drives, or wandering around the city. A Montone outfit always looks chic, but the easiest way to elevate it is through accessories. Add a baseball cap or bag in a bright pop color to break the palette and create contrast. It instantly makes the look feel more playful and event-ready, whether it's for lunch plans, date night, or a last-minute outing. This summer, the baseball cap is no longer just a practical add-on. It's the styling shortcut making everyday outfits feel cooler, fresher, and a lot more effortless.
0: That's all we have for you in this episode of Vyond eClub. You can join this club by following us on any of these social media apps. Tell us what you want to see on the show and the celebrities you would like us to feature. Until next week, it's me, Diksha, signing off. Keep watching Vyond. World is one. Mm-hmm.

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0: This is our brand new edition of South India, a daily dynamic show that will capture the pulse of the southern Indian state.
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2: bustling trading floors of Wall Street to the vibrant exchanges of Asian stock markets, we on Breaks It Down for you to make sense of what's happening. 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
2: 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Prime Crime is your front row seat to darkness.
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0: This is our brand new edition of South India, a daily dynamic show that will capture the pulse of the southern Indian state.
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2: bustling trading floors of Wall Street to the vibrant exchanges of Asian stock markets, We On breaks it down for you to make sense of what's happening. 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We bring you all of this and more on World Business Watch.
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0: 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It's a wake-up call, global emergency. 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
1: Where darkness hides behind every corner. Where the truth is stranger than fiction. A show that dives deep into the stories which shock and mystify. The victims, the accused, and the sinister float. Prime Crime is your front row seat to darkness.
2: In-depth coverage of global issues broken down into facts, figures, and simple words. Backed with analysis from field experts who truly matter. Because

Hello and a warm welcome. You're watching Beyond World is One with me, Diksha Bisla. Let's start with the headlines. Israel's flag flies over the medieval fortress. And this is on Beaufort in Lebanon as it warns Lebanese civilians to evacuate a large area of the south of the country and declare stepped-up ground operations.

United States President Donald Trump claims that he has secured guarantees from Iran that it would not develop nuclear weapons, as reports emerged that he had sent a tougher peace proposal back to Tehran.

Japan rejects accusations of new militarism by Tokyo and critics, and he criticizes China for rapidly expanding its military with little transparency, underscoring mounting tensions between the two countries. Malta's Labour Party wins an unprecedented term in a victory for outgoing Prime Minister Robert Abela, who calls a snap election in light of geopolitical uncertainties.

Clashes between football fans and police across.

The stage is set for a blockbuster IPL 2026 final as Gujarat Titans and Royal Challengers Bengaluru lock horns for the title in Ahmedabad. Shubman Gill powered GT into the summit clash with a breathtaking century, while Virat Kohli heads into the final chasing both the IPL crown and the orange cap.

In India, Chardham Pilgrim. Chardham Pilgrim. The first Windows PC powered by NVIDIA chips is set to debut next week, according to Axios. The launch marks NVIDIA's expansion into the personal computer market, challenging established chipmakers and strengthening its presence in AI-enabled computing devices.

0: All right, we start with some news coming in from Iran. The country's parliament speaker and chief negotiator, Mohammad Baghe Ghalibaf, says that Tehran will not agree to any deal with the United States that fails to secure the rights of Iranians. He says that Iran has no trust in American promises and only objective results matter. And this comes after U.S. President Donald Trump issued a statement saying that he has secured guarantees from Iran that it will not develop nuclear weapons. A statement comes amid reports that he sent a revised offer to Iran on ending the war, and this after Tehran sent its own version of a deal. Reports say that Trump's offer is, quote-unquote, tougher. This is the latest we're getting in at this point from Iran, where the country's parliament speaker and chief negotiator, Mohammad Baghe Ghalibaf, says that Tehran will not agree to any deal with the United States that fails to secure the rights of Iranians. He says that Iran has no trust in American promises and only objective results matter. This comes after U.S. President ending the war, after Tehran sent its own. According to reports, Trump's offer is, quote-unquote, tougher. And while the ceasefire in Iran is holding for 55 days, the Israel-Lebanon front is hot. The war there continues to become deadlier. Now voices from Israel government want to escalate further. Israel's far-right National Security Minister Itamar Ben-Gvir has urged Israeli Prime Minister Benjamin Netanyahu to level the southern suburbs in Beirut to the ground. This is an area where Hezbollah has a significant presence. Listen to this.
1: I opposed the previous ceasefire. And today, I also say, we must flatten it. The IDF is doing its job. There are 600 Hezbollah members, thank God, who have been eliminated in recent weeks. What's happening to them is Dahiyeh. We need to go for Dahiyeh. Flatten it, and flatten it again. Hezbollah is in Dahiyeh. Flatten Hezbollah in Dahiyeh.
0: Ben-Gvir's comments, they come on a day when Israeli forces have captured Beaufort Castle near the Lebanese city of Nabatieh, marking the deepest incursion of the country in over a quarter century. The fortress commands sweeping views of South Lebanon, making it a position of considerable strategic value. The Crusader fortress dates back to the 1100s. Israel's defense forces have released a video to show operations at Beaufort Castle, adding that it would continue its efforts as long as necessary. People south of the Zahrani area as a combat zone. Attack heavily, the one IDF soldier has been killed in a Hezbollah drone attack. Israel's military has ordered schools to close and impose other restrictions in some parts of the north. Lebanese Prime Minister Nawaf Salam has condemned what he called a dangerous escalation by Israel in southern Lebanon. In a televised address, Salam accused Israel of pursuing a scorched earth policy through the destruction of towns and villages and the displacement of civilians.
1: Israel is no longer targeting only specific sites or areas. It is implementing a policy of total destruction of cities and towns and of all the essentials of life within them. It is also carrying out mass displacement that amounts to collective punishment against our peaceful civilians.
0: Despite a U.S. brokered ceasefire since April 17th, Israel has intensified bombings in Lebanon, claiming to attack Hezbollah in Lebanon. Lebanese Health Ministry says Israeli attacks have killed more than 3,371 people since March 2nd. Beirut and its southern suburbs have been the hardest hit so far. With Israel carrying out their strikes, IDF claims that strikes target Hezbollah infrastructure in southern Beirut, and the southern coastal city of Tyre and its surrounding areas have also come under intense bombardments and forced displacement orders. Other southern cities like Nabatieh and Sidon have witnessed widespread damage. Israel has also hit eastern Lebanon's Bekaa Valley, where it claims to have struck a Hezbollah command center. Lebanon's health ministry says that more than 3,300 people have been killed since the conflict escalated in March, while thousands have been displaced, many seeking shelter in the southern city of Tyre as humanitarian conditions continue to worsen.

0: parte bene.
1: No. Allora.
2: And in other news, China has called on the United States to meet each other halfway and maintain stable and healthy military relations, marking its first official response to U.S. Secretary of War Pete Hegseth's address at the Shangri-La Dialogue in Singapore. Now, speaking at the forum, the head of the Chinese delegation said that this year's speech reflected the outcomes of the Trump-Xi meeting and further shows stable U.S.-China relation is for the regional stability and global peace. Listen to this.
3: 从上午会议现场的提问和反应。We also hope that China and the United States will meet each other halfway, implement the consensus of the heads of state.
2: On Sunday, during his inaugural address, Hegseth had warned of Beijing's growing military ambitions in the Indo-Pacific, saying China's military build-up and expanding activities in the region have raised concerns among the U.S. and its allies. However, Hegseth emphasized that Washington does not want a confrontation with Beijing. Instead, it is seeking stable and respectful relations with China. Hegseth added that the U.S. would maintain channels of communications to reduce the risk of miscalculation.
4: Under President Trump's leadership, relations between the United States and China are better than they've been in many years. President Trump and this administration seek a stable peace, fair trade, and respectful relations with China.
2: Well, Hegseth, the meeting comes only about 2 weeks, with the focus more on injecting stability into China-U.S. ties. Interestingly, during his inaugural address, Hegseth did not mention Taiwan even once. However, later in a panel conversation, he assured that there was no change in Washington's stance on Taiwan, but the decision on future arms sale will rest with the U.S. President Donald Trump.
4: Any decision about future Taiwan arms sales, as the President said, will rest with him, and is a nature of that relationship, and certainly having been there for those meetings in Beijing, there's no change in our status.
2: The comments are being seen as a sharp departure from U.S. policy on Taiwan. Arms sales to the democratic self-governing island has long been a core pillar of Taiwan-U.S. relations. However, during the Trump-Xi summit, Chinese President Xi Jinping had told Trump that the Taiwan issue is the most important one in China-U.S. relations. Days later, the U.S. had announced a pause on arms sales to Taiwan. Experts say that Hegseth's softer tone on China reflects the broader shift in U.S. policy on maintaining stable relations with China. And U.S. President Donald Trump has suggested scrapping the Freedom 250 concert series. And instead, Trump has proposed hosting a massive MAGA rally to support and celebrate the United States of America's 250th birthday. And this comes after many artists drop out of the Great American State Fair exposition at the National Mall. Trump blasted the departing musicians on Truth Social as overpriced and boring, calling the artists out who dropped out third rate. Trump said that they got the yips over politics and boasted they could draw larger crowds than even the legendary Elvis Presley. Trump also took aim at a federal judge who ordered his name removed from the Kennedy Center for the performing arts. Now, earlier this week, Freedom 250 organizers released a list of performers who were slated to appear at the event. However, several artists later withdrew, claiming that they were misled into thinking that the event was entirely nonpartisan, rather than a Trump administration initiative. Hip-hop artist Young MC cancelled his performance and that artists were never told about any political involvement with the event. Rock musician Bret Michaels, the frontman for Poison, also cancelled, writing that a celebration of our country has evolved into something much more divisive than what he agreed to. Country singer Martina McBride also withdrew, stating that she had been presented with an opportunity to perform at a non-partisan event, but that turned out to be misleading. Additionally, funk and soul band The Commodores cancelled their performance, stating that they have chosen not to publicly affiliate with any single party. Morris Day and The Time officially cancelled their planned performance as well. Internal White House turmoil has erupted over the rollout, which a senior administration official labelled a mess that will likely result in firings. Freedom 250 organizers maintain that the president is still scheduled to personally kick off the state fair festivities with an opening ceremony on Wednesday, which is June 24th.

And India's coastline is heading towards a climate emergency far sooner than many expected. A new report by Bengaluru's Azim Premji University, it warns that rising temperatures, extreme rainfall, sea level rise and stronger cyclones, they could dramatically alter life across coastal districts within the next decade and a half. Well, the report titled Indian Coastal Region, Climate Projections 2021 to 2040, it paints a stark picture of a future that is already beginning to unfold. According to the study, India's average temperature is projected to rise by 1.5 degrees Celsius, with nearly 40 coastal districts expected to witness summer temperatures increased by more than 1 degree. Researchers say that the critical 1.5 degree warming threshold is likely to be crossed across India's administrative regions in the near future, leaving a shrinking window for adaptation. Now, the report uses advanced CMIP6 climate models, the latest global climate forecasting framework, to provide district-level projections with greater accuracy. Experts say the findings reveal how climate impacts are already disrupting local ecosystems and traditional ways of life. In Kerala and Tamil Nadu, dangerous wet bulb temperatures are projected to approach 31 degrees Celsius, creating severe heat stress conditions for people living and working outdoors. The report also highlights the alarming changes along India's western coastline, particularly in Maharashtra and Gujarat. Now, suburban Mumbai is expected to see by 1.3 degrees Celsius by 2040. According to the report, Mumbai could experience nearly an additional week of heavy rainfall every year. Members of Mumbai's Kohli fishing community report financial losses as unpredictable rain disrupts the traditional drying of prawns. The study also warns of rising sea levels and accelerating coastal erosion. Under a moderate emissions scenario, the global sea levels could rise by 15 centimeters by 2050. And this could increase the risk of disappearing settlements, sometimes referred to as ghost villages, in vulnerable regions such as Odisha's Ganjam district. But across the country, climate impacts are being felt in different ways. In Goa, unseasonal rains are destroying salt harvests within hours. In the Sundarbans, rising salinity, researchers say that climate change has become a hyper-local challenge in everyday life. The report is urging governments, planners and local communities to shift from reactive responses to proactive adaptation, warning that the decisions taken today will determine how resilient India's coastal regions remain in the decades ahead. A cosmic calamity has been hiding in plain sight. Deep inside the Milky Way, astronomers have uncovered the remains of a galaxy

0: that was torn apart billions of years ago. Now, scientists are piecing together one of the most dramatic acts of galactic cannibalism ever discovered. Take a look at this next report for more details.
1: Deep space is at peace. It is a violent arena where giant galactic structures hunt, collide and destroy. Our own galaxy appeared stable and serene, a perfect spiral holding our solar system. But beneath the glittering facade lies a dark history of absolute destruction. Our Milky Way galaxy is vast. It is about 100,000 light years and contains anywhere between 100 billion and 400 billion stars. Researchers say that an unusual collection of stars may represent mischief. According to a study published in the journal Monthly Notices of the Royal Astronomical Society, astronomers have now zeroed in on a cluster of metal-lacking stars detected oddly close to the galactic disk. Billions of years ago, Loki was a separate galaxy traveling through the cosmos, but it drifted too close to a growing Milky Way. And then gravity took over. What followed was a slow-motion collision lasting millions of years. The Milky Way's immense gravitational pull ripped Loki apart. Its stars were scattered across space. Its structure was destroyed. Its identity vanished. Galaxies do not simply form and remain unchanged. They grow through mergers, collisions, and causation. Our own galaxy is the product of countless such encounters. Now, researchers would be looking deeper into the stars to find traces of other such forgotten galaxies. Bureau Report Beyond World is One.
0: A job ad for shepherds has gone viral in China, and it says a lot about the country's economy. Farm owner Shuo Xiaoyong posted a simple job listing. He needed two herders for herding 3,000 sheep across remote grasslands south of Mongolia, where winters drop to minus 30 degrees Celsius. Now, he expected a handful of replies, but he got 700 applicants instead. The ad exploded on Weibo, China's social media platform, and within hours, it had 59 million views and 21,000 discussions. It became the day's top trending topic. Well, it was almost everyone, white-collar workers from Shanghai and Chongqing to factory workers and university graduates. Half the applicants were born in the 1990s, but this isn't just a quirky story. It is a window into China's strange job market. Official unemployment sits at just above 5%, but underemployment is rising. Private sector wages have lagged behind economic growth for most of the past decade. Workers across industries complained about the brutal 996 culture. That is 9 a.m. to 9 p.m., 6 days a week. And many in their mid-30s face another fear. Chinese workers call it the curse of 35. Studies show that most employers, including government officers, they quietly overlook candidates older than that age. Economists warn that things could get worse. A record 12.7 million university graduates entered the job market this summer. And this comes when factories face rising costs from the Iran war, and AI is eliminating positions across sectors. China's 5% growth relies heavily on exports. Manufacturers are cutting profits to compete globally. One applicant, who was a 28-year-old person called Wu, he works in e-commerce. And she earns 10,000 yuan a month, but she still considered the shepherding job. And that says everything. What started as a strange internet obsession about endless eerie rooms is now running on the big screen. With Backrooms, the psychological horror film dives into an alternate dimension filled with never-ending yellow hallways, flickering fluorescent lights and an unsettling hum. Well, the idea first began as an online creepypasta before filmmaker and VFX artist Kane Parsons turned it into a viral short film series. Well, the first Backroom short has now crossed 77 million views on YouTube. to, with fans drawn to its haunting visuals and unsettling atmosphere. After the online success, the 20-year-old has now made his directorial debut. Parsons said the original 21 short was created entirely using free software Blender and was inspired by the internet's fascination with liminal spaces. As the video gained popularity, many production companies soon approached him, and Parsons said the goal was to create a film that would satisfy longtime fans of the series while also introducing new audiences to the unsettling world of the backrooms.
2: Actually, more like it. I had started this initial short film in the end of 2021, and when that went out, I expected it to sort of be it was like VFX driven. It was all just a Blender project trying to tap into that liminal space craze around. Not in like a deliberate way to try to go big or anything. It was just scratching a personal itch or a curiosity I had about it.
0: Oscar nominee, Ejiofor for Stars as Clark, a furniture store owner who accidentally entered the mysterious room. Renate Rainsby plays his therapist, Dr. Mary Klein, who sets out to find him. Ejiofor said that the film's empty and claustrophobic spaces that tap into deep feelings of existential fear and psychological terror. Rainsby, known for sentimental value, described the film's silent and lifeless rooms as terrifying, and the actor said that she joined the project because she was fascinated by Parsons and his vision. Backrooms is currently screening in U.S. cinemas. And hundreds of Sri Lankan Buddhists gather at the this temple to celebrate Vesak, a festival that commemorates the birth enlightenment of Buddha. We're going to leave you with this report, but don't go anywhere. Monsoon updates will follow on the other side. You're watching Beyond World This One. Stay tuned.

0: where darkness hides behind every corner. Where the truth is stranger than fiction. A show that dives deep into the stories which shock and mystify. The victims, the accused, and the sinister plot. Prime Crime is your front row seat to darkness.
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1: The earth is sending distress signals. 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Climate Tracker on WEON World is One.
2: From the bustling trading floors of Wall Street to the vibrant exchanges of Asian stock markets, WEON breaks it down for you to make sense of what's happening. As we reveal the key factors behind events, strategic battles, and the game-changing business decisions that shape the world. We bring you all of this and more

Metro Buffalo in Bangladesh. Nicknamed Donald Trump, Jabal Adha sacrifice after last-minute government intervention. 100 kilograms animal had already been sold for ritual slaughter when authorities stepped in, citing security concerns after it went viral ahead of Thursday's festival. The buyer was refunded, and according to the Bangladesh's Home Minister, the buffalo has now been transferred to the country's National Zoo. Warm wishes to all our viewers on the occasion of Eid al-Adha. I'm Kripa, and this is Inside South Asia.

0: Just days before Eid al-Adha, a bomb attack near a railway station in Pakistan's Restiv Balochistan province killed at least 47 people. The blast is the latest in a string of deadly attacks that continue to challenge Islamabad's authority in the region. And it raises a difficult question for Pakistan's military leadership. Is Balochistan slipping further out of control?
1: Condition of our vehicles. I also had my own vehicle here. All the vehicles worth crores of rupees that were parked here were completely burnt down. We have suffered so much loss.
2: The glass has caused a lot of damage. Many people were injured from broken glass. May Allah bless the injured. Now we are shifting the goods and, God willing, we will keep them in a safe place because everything here is broken.
3: The charred remains of vehicles, shattered glasses, and an atmosphere of fear everywhere. This is the devastating reality of Balochistan's capital, Quetta. A massive blast ripped through a crowd of passengers and security personnel near the Quetta railway station, leaving at least 46 people dead and dozens injured. The Baloch Liberation Army claimed responsibility for the carnage, asserting that 82 Pakistani soldiers were killed in the targeted strike. This lethal operation highlights a monumental intelligence breakdown that has left the civilian population completely defenseless.
1: After going outside following the blast, we saw chaos everywhere. A crying mother was searching for her son, but he had already reached the hospital. On the other side, vehicles were engulfed in intense fire. Screams for help were coming from the train compartments ahead.
2: When I came out of the room, I saw that the house's gate was destroyed. A goat had been tied to the gate, and it had fallen down due to the blast.

0: fast. It was a very powerful explosion. When I looked outside, there was fire and smoke everywhere.
1: The blast occurred while the train was traveling through Chaman Patak station in Quetta. The service shuttle train from Quetta to Peshawar was carrying military personnel and their families who had been traveling home for Eid. It's not the first time that the BLA targeted trains in Balochistan. Militants hijacked a train and took a number of passengers hostage while en route to Peshawar in March 2025. The explosion killed over 30 people and injured more than 100 others. There have been numerous such attacks by the BLA. In February 2026, the Baloch Liberation Army attacked Pakistani army personnel during their Operation Herof 2.0. The video purportedly released alongside the claim showed at least 7 men in Pakistan military uniforms on their knees while armed men from BLA surrounded them. The video also showed arms and ammunition that the group claimed were confiscated from Pakistani soldiers during the operation. The BLA unleashed what it calls Operation Herof 2.0. This consisted of coordinated attacks in both major towns and remote districts of Balochistan, including suicide attacks, armed assaults, and arson. Pakistani officials claim more than 130 militants were killed in 48 hours alone earlier in the month of February. However, the BLA has refuted these official claims and reiterated that it inflicted severe casualties on Pakistani forces. The largest and most sparsely populated province in Pakistan, Balochistan, spans over 44% of Pakistan's total landmass, making it slightly larger than Germany. Rich in natural resources, Balochistan holds major strategic importance because of its location and access to the Arabian Sea. The province has a long history of resistance against the government of Pakistan. Since Pakistan's birth, Baloch ethnic factions have time and again risen against the central government. They've sought more autonomy, a larger share of the country's wealth, or even complete independence. For years, Islamabad treated Baloch dissent as a small law and order problem. Field Marshal Asim Munir dismissed the movement as marginal. He said about 1,500 militants could not alter the nation's course. Now his words echo back at him. Munir is now facing fierce domestic condemnation inside Pakistan for ignoring his own burning country and focusing his attention on quoting Trump administration instead of addressing the spiraling security vacuum at home. The roots of this unstoppable violence lie in decades of deep systemic deprivation. As the Baloch people watch the state extract immense wealth from their resource-rich land while leaving the local population in absolute poverty. To make matters worse, Islamabad continues to blindly oblige Beijing by forcing through controversial China-Pakistan economic corridor projects, which locals view as outright corporate colonization that steals their birthright. By prioritizing foreign masters and ignoring local grievances, the Pakistani establishment has pushed an entire population to the brink, leaving the state with no viable way to regain control.
2: In Sri Lanka, the world-famous Ceylon tea industry is facing the harsh impact of the war in West Asia. The Iran crisis is now disrupting exports, raising costs, and putting pressure on millions of people who depend on the trade for their livelihood. More in our next report.
3: Lush green hills and endless rows of mist-covered tea bushes have long defined Sri Lanka's central highlands. The country is one of the world's largest tea exporters, contributing around 5% of global tea production. In the South Asian region, Sri Lanka holds the spot for the biggest tea exporter after India, with Ceylon tea continuing to be one of its most recognized global brands. The industry is worth about $1.5 billion and employs more than 2 million people across the island nation. Now, the war in West Asia is shaking this pivotal economic pillar, causing instability and distress to local livelihoods. Iran has been one of the biggest buyers of Sri Lankan tea for a long time. However, since the outbreak of the war, demand from the Iran

0: Iranian market has come to a complete halt. In fact, nearly half of the Ceylon tea exports are shipped to West Asian nations, making the region critical for Sri Lanka's tea trade. But now, the scenario is a bit different. According to the state-run Export Development Board, in March, Sri Lanka's tea export earnings fell more than 17% year-on-year. Exports to Iran dropped by 38%, while exports to the United Arab Emirates fell by a massive 93%.
1: 28th of February is when it happened. So the following auction, there was a drop in tea prices, which you would have been, like about 20% drop in the prices, as well as there were about 20% teas which was not sold at the auction. So that's how it started. Since then, things have changed. There's demand. I wouldn't say it's from Iran. Iran is fully stocked. But there is other markets which has bought our teas. And gradually, we see week in, week out, improvement for the demand at the auctions.
0: The crisis has also created logistical chaos. Shipping routes have become uncertain because of disruption in the Strait of Hormuz, freight costs have surged, and many companies are now re-establishing their supply chains and are forced to look for new markets in North America and South America.
2: We have seen a challenge in terms of logistics, supply chain, both raw materials and in terms of our logistics. So, while there is no change in consumption patterns, certainly in the Gulf, the hospitality is affected. Dubai, Saudi and so on, significant markets for premium hospitality, all affected by the ongoing crisis. That is probably the significant effect.
0: In the tea estates of Hayton, workers say the war is now changing their daily lives. For the families working in the tea estates and living on low wages, rising prices are making survival even harder.
3: It's difficult. There are expenses for my son and expenses for my daughter. Because of that, this isn't enough.
0: Surge since late February, and cooking gas prices have also sharply. Many estate workers are living on limited resources in order to cut down their expenses.
3: Prices have gone up a lot because of the war. The price of gas has increased. It's difficult for us to afford it now. Because gas is so expensive, we are cooking with it instead.
0: Despite the hardships, they continue to work long hours on the plantations, hoping to provide a better future for their children.
4: I am doing this job and I will continue doing this work. The reason I am working hard in this estate is because I want my children to have a better life. I want to educate them and take them to a good position in life. That is my hope.
0: For decades, Ceylon tea has been one of Sri Lanka's strongest global identity. The industry is being forced to adapt to a world increasingly shaped by conflict and economic uncertainty. From global exporters to workers in the hills of Hayton and the countless people directly or indirectly affected by the war, everyone continues their fight against the current circumstances, holding on to the belief that better days lie ahead, waiting for peace and stability to prevail across the world.
5: Up next, we take a look at what else is making headlines in Inside South Asia Wrap.
6: We're repatriated to Italy on the 23rd of May. Friends arrived at Milan's Malpensa airport, where they jumped off the plane and loaded onto a baggage truck before leaving the airport tarmac. The bodies were then taken to a morgue where the autopsies of all five divers took place. Before the rest of the team, the Italian diving instructor and boat captain Gianluca Benedetti was repatriated. Parallel investigations are going on in both Italy and the Maldives to determine the cause of the incident.
7: India's

0: External Affairs Minister S. Jaishankar strongly advocated for global counterterrorism unity during the Quad Foreign Ministers meeting hosted in New Delhi on the 26th of May. Emphasizing India's zero-tolerance policy, he declared that nations subjected to terrorist attacks have the sovereign right to defend themselves and that victims and perpetrators must never be equated. The talks brought together U.S. Rubio, Japanese Foreign Minister Toshimitsu Motegi, and Australian Foreign Minister Penny Wong.
1: Severe forest fires are raging across northern India, exacerbated by prolonged dry weather and extreme heat waves. Extensive blazes have swept through fragile belts in Jammu and Kashmir, Himachal Pradesh, and Uttarakhand, triggering emergency containment operations across the Himalayan region. Warnings remain in place as the situation continues to evolve. Given the heatwave conditions in Delhi, people are moving towards the hills to have some respite. However, the conditions are not good in the hills as well. A spike in forest fires is common in this season.
0: Bhutan's Prime Minister Dasho Tsering Tobge visited the Kamakhya Temple on the 26th of May to seek blessings during a two-day visit to Assam. The visit came after high-level meetings with Assam CM Himanta Biswa Sarma. Bhutan is focused on strengthening bilateral ties by improving cross-border rail and roadways between Assam and Bhutan.
2: Dhaka, which is infamous for Bangkok, where motor vehicles and thousands of pedal rickshaws constantly compete for limited road space, finally might have a permanent solution. The city's police has introduced an AI-powered traffic monitoring system. Let's tell you more about it with this report.
3: It's one of the slowest cities in the world. A physically fit person can walk more quickly on these roads. Welcome to the capital of Bangladesh, Dhaka. With a vehicular traffic average of 4.8 kilometers per hour, the city is looking for a change. Dhaka has launched its traffic enforcement system as authorities try to control one of the worst traffic jams. The lack of public transportation and the unregulated growth of private vehicles are major contributors to the capital's traffic congestion. Additionally, poor road infrastructure and traffic management exacerbate the problem, leading to increased air pollution and economic cost. Despite repeated attempts to modernize traffic management, the city of more than 22 million people had remained highly reliant on manual control over traffic. Now, the Dhaka police link traffic cameras to artificial intelligence software, which is designed to automatically detect violations. From signal and lane violations to illegal parking, under this new AI system, the traffic monitoring cameras are designed to identify all. Although the coverage does not stretch across the entire city yet, authorities claim that the manual enforcement is expected to phase out eventually. As buses, cars, motorcycles and pedal rickshaws jostle for space, on-the-spot police fines often spark arguments and confrontations, sparking continuous chaos across the roads.
4: This is just the beginning, but already we have gathered a large amount of information and footage of violations, and we are analysing them. Based on the analysed data, we are preparing prosecutions.
3: But there are many challenges.
5: The first problem we face is road markings. We need to repaint them with reflective paint, as many of the markings have already faded. The second challenge is managing vehicles moving at different speeds on the roads, such as auto rickshaws and manual rickshaws. We must also remember that footpaths are for pedestrians, not for vehicles.
3: The Dhaka police is still working with the Road Transport Authority to address the issue, while additional features like vehicles on footpaths are expected to be added soon. The new system is currently equipped to target motor vehicles, leaving out the vast fleet of pedal rickshaws that flood the streets of the city, although authorities claim to be working towards it. The hidden cameras are hard to detect,

0: forcing people to be more alert on the roads now.
1: Yes, people are now more alert. After receiving fines, they have become more cautious and are following traffic signals. The penalties are significant, and fuel prices are already very high. If a case is filed, it becomes difficult for families, as they have to pay the fines. You can't always know where the cameras are hidden, but now we stay alert everywhere. It's okay to spend more time in traffic, but we don't want to violate the rules anymore.
0: While Dhaka has spent huge amounts of money on traffic signals and upgrades in the past, experts say that the long-term success of the system would depend less on technology and more on the consistency of the enforcement of rules.
2: For the first time ever, a feature film from Nepal has won a major prize at the prestigious Cannes Film Festival. Nepal took home the jury prize in the Uncertain Regard section for director Abhinash Vikram Shah's haunting debut feature titled Elephants in the Fog. This deeply human story follows a community of transgender women living under the constant threat of wild elephants. We explore this through in this report.
3: For decades, Nepal has been seen through mountains, monasteries, postcards of Mount Everest. But this year, at the 2026 Cannes International Film Festival, Nepal arrived with something far more. A fog-drenched story about transgender women, vanishing forests, fear, loneliness, and survival. Elephants in the Fog has made history. Directed by Abhinash Vikram Shah, the film became the first ever Nepali feature selected in Cannes' official lineup. A 7-minute standing ovation during its and then it went even further, winning the jury prize in the Uncertain Regard section.
4: Cinema has a unique power to look into the shadows for so and our daughters and the communities and all the person who are, you know, on the edge have been kept invisible by bringing our story here and by recognizing it with this award. You have pulled those margins into the light. You have made the invisible visible.
3: But what makes the victory remarkable is not the trophy. It is a story that won it. Set in a remote village bordering dense forests in southern Nepal, the film follows a Kinnar household with transgender women living together under strict traditions. Surviving through ritual performances and nightly elephant patrols. Every night, villagers march into the darkness with torches, trying to scare away wild elephants that destroy crops and homes. And in the middle of that fear stands Pirati, a trans matriarch who's disciplined and protective while breaking apart inside. Played by first Pathing Lama, Pirati dreams of escape and of leaving behind a life where acceptance feels conditional and fragile.
5: In this film, I played Pirati, a mother who is always protective to her children, to her community, and who always fights for their dignity. And mostly, she always loves her family.
3: The film's power lies in how intimately it captures contradiction. The Kinnar to South Asian culture for centuries, invited to bless weddings and birth, feared for their curses, celebrated in ritual, and yet pushed to society's edges. Director Shah says the contradiction haunted him. Shah spent years building trust with the Kinnar community before filming began. Many cast members had never acted before. He refused to cast cisgender actors in transgender roles.
4: I don't want to cast any cisgender actor, you know. for the role of transwoman, and to find money in Nepal, it's impossible. You have to find money, you know, raising money through co-production, mostly Europeans, and it took so much time. It took so much time, you know. So it was quite hard.
3: The film was pieced together through international co-production. It struggles to secure funding in Nepal. And yet, somehow, against the odds, this deeply local story traveled all the way to the French Riviera. Then came the moment, the award announcement, a pride for Nepal and South Asia. Last year, it was India's Oscar entry, Homebound, that represented the region in the very same category. However, the first film from South Asia to win a prize in uncertain regard section was from Pakistan in 2022, when Joyland won big. Nepal's Elephants in the Fog continues to carry the victory flag for the Indian subcontinent.
2: That's all we have in our show today, but before we go, here is a message from the top of the world. All the way from Gaza, a climber's conquest in Nepal. Take a look, and I will see you again next week for another edition of Inside South Asia with me, Kripa.

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1: Elections, alliances, controversies, and power play. Stories that analyze global and domestic politics. A dedicated show with varied perspectives, expert take, citizens' voices, detailed ground reports, and in-depth coverage from political corridors of the world. This is Race to Power. 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
0: From the bustling trading floors of Wall Street to the vibrant exchanges of Asian stock markets, WeOn breaks it down for you to make sense of what's happening. As we reveal the key factors behind events, strategic battles, and the game-changing business decisions that shape the world. We bring you all of this and more on World Business Watch.
2: In-depth coverage of global issues broken down into facts, figures, and simple words. 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
0: Where darkness hides behind every corner. Where the truth is stranger than fiction. A show that dives deep into the stories which shock and mystify. The victims, the accused, and the sinister float. Prime Crime is your front row seat to darkness.

The Earth is sending distress signals. Wildfires, droughts, and melting glaciers. Can we reverse the damage? Explore the harrowing effects of climate change. It's a wake-up call, global emergency. Climate Tracker on WEON Worldwide.

Welcome back. You're watching Beyond World is One with me, Diksha Bisla. Let's start with the headlines. Seize the medieval Beaufort Castle in Lebanon. Iran's chief negotiator, Mohammad Bagheer Ghalibaf, says that Tehran would not agree to any deal with the United States unless it fully secures Iranian rights, as reports emerged that Washington has sent a tougher peace proposal back to Iran.

UN Health Chief Tedros Adhanom Ghebreyesus calls for more international help to combat the spread of the deadly Ebola virus in Democratic Republic of Congo as he arrives in the eastern province hit by a severe outbreak. Colombians vote in a referendum to determine the conflict in the nation's response to spiraling violence, either staying left or opting for dialogue or tackling right towards all-out war.

Police detained about 400 people in Paris after violent clashes erupted when thousands poured onto the streets during PSG's Champions League final victory as the city prepares for the team's victory parade. Fans arrive in large numbers for the IPL final between Royal Challengers Bengaluru and Gujarat Titans at the Narendra Modi Stadium in Ahmedabad. The prestigious IPL trophy is up for grabs.

Iran and the United States have been trying to work out a final deal to end the war. They have been sending their proposals back and forth through intermediaries, trying to iron out the details. On Saturday, reports from the American publication say that U.S. President Donald Trump sent back a quote-unquote tougher offer on Iran. And in response to Tehran's latest proposal, Iran's parliament speaker and chief negotiator Mohammad Bagheer Ghalibaf appeared on Iranian to make a statement on the latest developments. He said that Tehran would not accept any American offer unless it was certain that the rights of the Iranian people were upheld. Ghalibaf added that the Iranian negotiators did not trust any promises made by the United States. The U.S. and Israel launched their war on Iran on the 28th of February. There has been a temporary ceasefire since the 8th of April, but the war has not officially ended. Negotiators from Iran and the U.S. have failed to see eye to eye on several issues, and most notably, Iran's nuclear program. During an interview with his daughter-in-law, Lara Trump, on Saturday night, U.S. President Donald Trump said that Iran had already agreed to never make nuclear weapons. Trump said that no nukes were one guarantee that he had to have, and Iran had agreed, which he found interesting. However, Iran has consistently maintained that any negotiations about its nuclear program will come after a deal to end the war.

0: And Qatar has opposed any permanent toll or fee structure on the Strait of Hormuz, calling such measure a violation of international law. And this while expressing willingness to negotiate a temporary arrangement to restore passage through the world's most critical oil choke port. The Persian Gulf nation made its intentions clear at the Shangri-La dialogue in Singapore, where Qatar's Deputy Prime Minister, Saud bin Abdul Rahman Al Thani, rejects the use of international waterways as a tool for political pressure. The Qatari Deputy Prime Minister Al Thani adds that if the world allowed such an example to be set, then a chokehold similar to the Strait of Hormuz can happen in the Indo-Pacific or elsewhere.
1: And the Burkina Faso are essential principles that must be preserved jointly. Therefore, Qatar firmly in the use of international waterways as a tool for political pressure. If we allow such an example to be set, then what we have seen in the Strait of Hormuz can happen in the Indo-Pacific or elsewhere.
0: Al Thani emphasizes on the economic repercussions of one such decision and says that shipping levies will have adverse impact on global supply chain. He suggests that charging any kind of fees will always impact the consumer and thereby Qatar stands against it. Al Thani, however, cites mine-clearing operation as an example and expresses willingness to consider this type of temporary service charge.
1: About charging legal revenue, I think Qatar and also the partners in the Gulf stated very clearly that charging fees will act. So we are against this, but for certain time they say they will use it for mine clearing or some usage of the fees for a temporary time. This is something that negotiable, and it could be something that will help the transit of the the Strait of Hormuz to be back to normal stage.
0: Qatar's remarks come amid the reports of Iran-Oman talks on a permanent toll system, which the US, Europe and Gulf nations like the UAE have opposed. While Iran's creation of the Persian Gulf State Authority to regulate the Hormuz traffic has been met with US sanctions, which accuse Tehran of using it to extort vessels and fund the IRGC. Although Tehran has termed the new charges as service fees for navigation and environmental protection and not as a toll fee, Iran's Foreign Minister Abbas Araghchi on Friday held a phone conversation to discuss the Strait of Hormuz and its future administration. Araghchi had expressed solidarity with Oman while suggesting the Hormuz administration in line with its sovereign responsibilities and international law. Australia, the United States and the United Kingdom have agreed to modify key elements of the AUKUS submarine partnership. Australia will receive only second-hand in-service submarines from the United States instead of the mix of new and used ships planned before. Ministers from the United States, UK and Australia announced the major changes to the pact at the Shangri-La dialogue in Singapore. In a joint statement, the three nations said that moving to only operational ships will streamline supply chains, simplify maintenance and maximized cost efficiencies. Under the updated plan, Australia will have at least three nuclear-powered submarines over the next 15 years to boost its power. The entire AUKUS nuclear submarine deployment is estimated to cost upwards of $360 billion over the next three decades. Meanwhile, the alliance has unveiled separate joint plans to develop high-tech underwater drones with deliveries set to begin in 2027.
2: The signature project will deliver a suite of highly adaptable, multi-mission UUV payloads designed to support undersea operations and maintain our collective advantage in the maritime domain.
0: Established in 2021 to counter China's rising influence in the Indo-Pacific region, the AUKUS alliance has faced severe criticism from Beijing, which warns the pact is dangerous and could even ignite a regional arms race. All right, and now shifting focus, the day after TMC announced Sheikh Banerjee was attacked by a group of unknown men. In West Bengal's Sonapati, MP Kalyan Banerjee claimed that he suffered head injuries after being mobbed outside a police station in Hooghly district. The TMC

0: It is alleged that he was attacked by BJP supporters while visiting the Chonditala police station. A memorandum against the arrest of party workers after the state assembly elections. Tensions mounted further as a group of people waved black flags at the TMC MP from Srirampur. Banerjee alleged that 10 to 15 BJP workers in saffron clothing hurled a stone at his head, causing a head injury. He further claimed that the attack left his clothes stained with blood.
1: There was 10 or 15 BJP goons with saffron rivalry atmosphere. They were abusing me, but I was proceeding. And that point of time, a stone was thrown at my head. It is now 2 hours ago.
2: Yes.
1: And there was blood also in my kurta and pajama.
0: Well, Banerjee accused the Bengal police of remaining a mute spectator to the whole incident. He also vowed that the TMC would continue protesting what it described as BJP-sponsored attacks. TMC chief Mamata Banerjee has met Kalyan in Kolkata after the alleged attack. And the alleged attack on Kalyan Banerjee this comes just a day after TMC leader Abhishek Banerjee was allegedly roughed up by a mob during a visit to South 24 Parganas. Abhishek had gone to meet by post-poll violence. Meanwhile, the Shonarpur police have arrested 6 people in connection with the attack on Abhishek Banerjee. The police said the accused were identified through video footage and arrested as part of a Suo Motu case registered following the incident. And this even as Banerjee himself has not filed any formal complaint. Now remember, a day ago, Bengal CID had summoned Abhishek Banerjee in a case of alleged forged signatures. All right, and moving on, the World Health Organization chief Tedros Adhanom Ghebreyesus met Democratic Republic of Congo officials to reinforce efforts which is worst hit by the severe outbreak and is gripped by highly. Upon his arrival, the UN health chief hailed the resilience of the African country for overcoming past outbreaks of the disease. Listen to this.
3: As we know, DRC has faced Ebola before 16 times and has ended every outbreak, and this is the 17th. That history gives me real confidence.
0: Now, he said that international community was helping the DRC government cope with the outbreak, including an increase in financial support. He stressed that community ownership was also needed in overcoming mistrust and false information.
4: Under the government's leadership, and especially with community ownership, we can stop it. These are the ingredients which are important, of course, with the support from the international community as well. So the issue is in our hands.
0: The Africa Centers for Disease Control and Prevention previously confirmed 1,077 suspected cases of Ebola in the DRC, including 246 deaths. State services are largely lacking in Ituri province, where access is hindered by insecurity due to the presence of armed groups and militias. Now, at the same time, neighboring Uganda has confirmed 9 infections, including 1 death. As it closed the border with the DRC this week and ordered a 21-day quarantine for anyone arriving from the country. No vaccine or specific treatment exists for the Bundibuyo strain of Ebola, which is behind the current outbreak. The medical charity Doctors Without Borders has said that there has Ebola, which spread fluids has killed more than 15,000 people in Africa over the past 50 years. The deadliest outbreak in the DR Congo claimed nearly 2,300 lives out of 3,500 cases between 2018 and 2020. A spectacular meteor lit up the skies over the northeastern United States, triggering powerful sonic booms that rattled homes and sparked panic across several states. NASA says that the fireball exploded high above Massachusetts and New Hampshire around 2 p.m. local time with the force of nearly 300 tons of TNT. The meteor was reportedly traveling at nearly 120,000 kilometers per hour when it entered our atmosphere.

Scientists estimate that it fragmented at an altitude of around 64 kilometers above the ground. Many observers reported seeing a bright fireball streak across the sky, while others only heard the thunderous booms or felt the ground shake.

Well, NASA confirmed that the object was a natural meteor and not space debris or a satellite re-entry. Experts believe that the meteor most likely burnt up during its descent. And if any fragments survived, they likely fell into the Atlantic Ocean. And Jared Kushner is in the spotlight, and not for good reasons. President Trump's son-in-law is facing serious corruption accusations. The charges are coming from multiple corners of the U.S. Congress. The allegations show that Kushner is trying to raise more than $5 billion from foreign for his private equity firm. At the same time, he is serving as one of America's chief negotiators in West Asia. Now, that double role, according to a case of conflict of interest. Senators and House Democrats launched an investigation. Their letter to Kushner's firm, Affinity Partners, pulled no punches. They accused Kushner of being paid millions by Saudi Arabia and other Gulf nations while leading U.S. diplomatic talks with Iran and Russia. They called it a corrupt arrangement and said that it is endangering American lives. Oversight Committee ranking member Robert Garcia led the charge. He pointed to a $2 billion investment led Kushner struck with Saudi Arabia's sovereign wealth fund and accused him of enriching himself through deals with West Asian nations. But the scrutiny doesn't stop there. House Judiciary Committee ranking member Jamie Raskin opened a separate sweeping investigation in April. He called Kushner's dual roles, public diplomat and private fundraiser, a glaring and incurable conflict of interest. Arizona Congresswoman Yasemin Ansari was blunter. She called it brazen that Kushner will be compelled to testify under oath. Kushner has pushed back. He denies any wrongdoing. He says that his business is separate from his government work. But with multiple congressional investigations now underway, the pressure on Trump's trusted envoy is only growing. And now shifting focus to the world of sports, Paris Saint-Germain edged Arsenal 4-3 on penalties to clinch their second consecutive Champions League trophy. But the victory was marred by violent clashes in Paris as thousands of rowdy fans poured onto the streets. Well, moments after PSG's victory,

0: About 100 fireworks were seized. Two businesses were damaged while a police officer was also injured. A bus shelter was also destroyed near the Champs-Élysées. Paris police also made dozens of arrests and used tear gas near the Eiffel Tower, which was lit for 5 minutes. Now it looked through the meanest defence in Europe, but Ousmane Dembele leveled from the penalty spot in the 65th minute after a foul by Christian Mosquera. A scrappy extra time could not separate the sides, but PSG held their nerve in the shootout. Luis Enrique's side clinched the title when Arsenal defender Gabriel struck his penalty over the crossbar. With this, PSG became the second club in the Champions League era to win the trophy in successive seasons after Real Madrid. PSG supporters sang songs outside the Puskas Arena as they revelled in PSG winning back-to-back European Cups.
1: It was an intense, incredible match. Suspenseful right to the very end. In the end, we won what we thoroughly deserved because we dominated the game. We dominated 80% possession. We had the best chances, and that's just pure joy. We did so much.
0: Celebrations also erupted in France as PSG supporters danced and cheered near Paris's famed Eiffel Tower and on the Champs-Élysées Avenue. Long dismissed as glamorous underachievers, despite vast resources, PSG have now forged a dynasty under Luis Enrique, marrying attacking brilliance with resilience to establish themselves as the dominant force. Brett Goldstein premiered their new film titled Office Romance in Los Angeles. Revealed that he had Jennifer Lopez in mind while writing the film. Now, Lopez said that the role instantly connected with her because the character felt personal and authentic. In the film, she plays Jackie, the ambitious CEO of Air Cruise, so strict no office romance role is taken up when a charming new lawyer enters the picture.
2: No, it's a great question, and I think it did give me license to be like, I know this. I know, you somehow got inside my head and my skin when you wrote this, and I'm gonna offer as much as I can to it because I actually know what this is. I understand who this person is, and it actually made it a really pleasant collaboration on set, with the script, with everything.
0: And workplace chaos, Office Romance marks Lopez's return to the rom-com space. Fans know they are best for, and the film also stars Brett Goldstein in a leading role alongside Lopez, with sparks flying both in and out of the boardroom. Office Romance is set to bring classic rom-com energy to audiences worldwide when it premieres on June 5th.
3: There is someone I like. It's my boss. She's dynamic. She's incredible.
4: This is not a date. This is a work dinner.
3: Cheers.
0: And several horses broke out and galloped the streets of Rome after what is believed to be a fireworks explosion. The incident reportedly took place during nighttime rehearsals for a parade set to take place on June 2nd, marking the 80th anniversary of the Italian Republic. We're going to leave you with this report, but don't go anywhere. More news and updates will follow on the other side. You're watching Beyond World is One. Stay tuned.

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0: Credible, clear, continuous. 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
2: The Earth is sending distress signals. Wildfires, droughts, and melting glaciers. Can we reverse the damage? Explore the harrowing effects of climate change. It's a wake-up call, global emergency. 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
0: From the bustling trading floors of Wall Street to the vibrant exchanges of Asian stock markets, WEON breaks it down for you to make sense of what's happening. As we reveal the key factors behind events, strategic battles, and the game-changing business decisions that shape the world. We bring you all of this and more on World Business Watch.
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0: 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World is One. Where darkness hides behind every corner. Where the truth is stranger than fiction. A show that dives deep into the stories which shock and mystify. The victims, the accused, and the sinister plot. Prime Crime is your front row seat to darkness.
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2: The Earth is sending distress signals. Wildfires, droughts, and melting glaciers. Can we reverse the damage? Explore the harrowing effects of climate change.

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2: It's my special story.

Great to see you again. Another episode of Wild of Africa on We on Wild is One. I'm Walker. This month has been distressing and worrying for three African nations of the Democratic Republic of Congo, Uganda, and South Sudan. And worse still, for all the nine countries that border the DRC. The Zaire strain, which has been responsible for several outbreaks in the country, there are currently no approved therapeutics or vaccines specific for the Bundi Buyo virus. And health officials are the most worried because there are no approved countermeasures. The deadly Ebola virus spread is our focus this week. The show starts now.

The World Food Programme says the Ebola outbreak and food insecurity are deeply intertwined. More than 26.5 billion people in the DRC are facing acute hunger, according to the United Nations-backed food security experts. The current Ebola outbreak spread unnoticed for weeks as health authorities tested for the common Zaire strain before they realized this outbreak was caused by a much rarer strain called Bundibuyo. We examine the history of this deadly virus and disease in the DRC in our cover report.

0: Understand how dangerous and devastating Ebola can be. Hear the harrowing stories of those who survived the ordeal, like Naluboa Sumaya, a 34-year-old mother of four from Mubende District in central Uganda. She recalls the trauma of her illness during a 20-day break, describing how she lost awareness for days while receiving treatment.
1: I realized that I was in hospital after 2 weeks. I noticed I was in a diaper wrapped in a polythene bag, naked. But the government had provided us with bed sheets and clothes. Ebola outbreak is painful and it kills. So people of Kinjojo, I want to tell you as a survivor that if the government tells you to quarantine, to protect yourselves, everything they tell you, obey.
0: For years, of Congo has made headlines for deadly disease outbreaks, from Ebola to Mpox and even mysterious illnesses that doctors have struggled to identify. Ebola itself was first discovered in what is now Democratic Republic of Congo in 1976, and the country is now facing its 17th outbreak of the virus. So why does Democratic Republic of Congo keep facing disease outbreaks? Experts say it comes down to a mix of factors linked to the country, like the geographical location of the DRC, which borders 9 countries, which makes the spread of diseases more common and fast. And the border movement due to trade makes the situation even more precarious. The other factor is conflicts. Parts of the DRC have faced wars for years, which has forced millions to flee and are such in displacement, with many living in temporary camps to move, which creates a perfect environment for infectious diseases like Ebola to spread quickly. Then, of course, the conflict has destroyed the health system. This outbreak in the DRC is caused by Bundibuyo, a rare strain. The world has no approved vaccine, no licensed treatment, and barely any experience fighting it. Bundibuyo is one of only 4 Ebola species known to infect humans, alongside Zaire, Sudan, and Thai forest. Yet, it's the rarest of the lot. The slower replication rate is deceptive. While Bundibuyo takes longer to incapacitate immune cells, incubation period is the same, 8 to 10 days on average, up to 21 days. By the time similar virus has already spread.
2: This Bundibuyo strain, this is actually only the third outbreak, and both of the first two have been quite small. Already we've had more reported in this outbreak than the combined number in the previous two outbreaks. So in terms of the clinical disease, nothing is different. But we don't have the treatment. We don't have the vaccine. We also don't have a really reliable diagnostic for it yet.
0: The existing Ervebo vaccine, which has been used successfully in previous DRC outbreaks, does not offer effective protection against Bundibuyo. Emergency use authorization would be needed for any experimental treatment, a process that takes time the world may not have.
2: So there are candidate therapeutics and there are candidate vaccines against the Bundibuyo strain. And I think in one of the pieces of good news, this is that already WHO coordinating bodies are putting the mechanisms in place to begin evaluating these treatments and vaccines in this current outbreak. Obviously, with something like Ebola, you have to, you can't test a new medicine on people that don't have Ebola. You can't see if it works unless you have Ebola.
0: This is the 17th Ebola outbreak in the DRC since 1996. Yet, this is the first time Bundibuyo has triggered a global emergency. The Kasai province outbreak that ended in October 2025 had 43 deaths and 42,000 plus people vaccinated. Bundibuyo was discovered less than two decades ago in 2007-2008. Bundibuyo has been neglected because it's so rare. Fruit bats are believed to be the primary reservoir, with all outbreaks occurring in the Congo River Basin region. Africa Bureau, we all, Wild is one. Senegal's National Assembly elected ousted Prime Minister Ousmane Sonko its speaker. He replaces El Malik Ndiaye, a local supporter who resigned, paving the way for the ex-prime minister's rise. The vote was boycotted by the opposition following months of tension that culminated in the firebrand's sacking. President Faye named senior economist Amadou Mohamed Lou as prime minister, saying the new appointee had the expertise to steer Senegal out of crippling debt.
1: The split comes as the country faces mounting economic pressure, with its public debt having reached the equivalent of 132% of its GDP. This, according to the International Monetary Fund. Sonko's dismissal followed a parliamentary session, during which the Prime Minister openly criticized Faye for his approach to the debt crisis. Faye was in the unusual situation of owing his position, in large part, to his Prime Minister's popularity.
3: The President of the Republic, His Excellency Bassirou Diomaye Faye, has ended

0: the tenure of Mr. Usman Sonko Prime Minister and consequently that of the ministers and secretaries of the state who are members of the government.
1: Sonko would almost certainly have taken the top job had he not been barred from running in 2024's elections due to a defamation conviction. However, Sonko backed Faye's bid for presidency using the slogan, "The Omaye is Sonko, Sonko is the Omaye." The pair went on to unseat then-President Macky Sall, an extraordinary victory given that they were both in prison until 10 days before the election. Several hundred students demonstrated on the streets of the capital city of Dakar, declaring their support for Sonko.
2: "Now that it has happened, we've been given the chance to operate these people and let him continue. In any case, this mandate belongs to Pastafi."
1: On the streets, reaction remains mixed on the announcement, with some lauding the move while others condemning it.
3: "This dismissal is rather unsettling. I was surprised to hear the news. The announcement was sudden. This is not a good thing for the country. The country needs jobs, not politics."
4: "Many Senegalese had been waiting for this. The president is the one who makes appointments. It is his prerogative to dismiss and to appoint. I think that if it is for the good of the country, then this is what we should do."
1: Relations between charismatic Sonko, his one-time mentor, have soured in the recent months. Their Pastef party won outright in the first round in March 2024. Elections on a promise of a profound change, vowing to fight what they said was corruption and mismanagement of government affairs. Despite Sonko's popular appeal, Faye holds all the real power as president and can fire his head of government with a simple decree. Sonko generated a passionate following among Senegal's disaffected youth ahead of the 2024 presidential election. He struck a chord in particular with his pan-Africanist rhetoric and tough stance on the former colonial power France. In a thunderous outburst to their Pastef party faithful in early July, Sonko accused Faye of a failure of leadership by not backing him up enough against his many critics. Africa Bureau, we on World is One.
5: In the port city of Mbour in western Senegal, many children's lives are shattered by illegal migration, known as those who remain. The children of Senegalese migrants lost at sea are forced to live with the unbearable suspense or impossible pain of knowing a parent has either died or gone missing after their boat disappeared. The number of dead, missing, and their children is at least in their thousands. Though their plight remains a taboo in their home country, where migration is discouraged by the authorities.

0: Young Sokna recounts the many nightmares she has had. Father's disappearance. For the children of Senegalese migrants lost at sea, the torment of existing. Known as those who remain, the young bereaved are forced to live with the unbearable or impossible pain of knowing a parent has either died or gone missing after their boat disappeared. The number of such dead, missing, and their children is at least in the thousands in Senegal as of recent years.
1: One day my dad told us that he wanted to go to Spain. He asked my brother and me our opinion. I said to him, "Dad, don't go. Don't leave me alone. I've only got you and mom." And at the time, my mom was in hospital. My dad replied, "Let me leave. When I make lots of money, I'll be able to take good care of you, and I'll help my own dad, really ill and whom I can't afford to care for."
0: In Senegal's western

0: port city of Mbur, the shattered lives and heartfelt are often kept in the shadows or swept under the rug due to the tense nature of their parents' decision to leave. Crowded onto colorful wooden boats known as pirogues, which frequently hold more than 100 people, the migrants risk life and limb to make it aboard, generally to Spain's Canary Islands. Families are also afraid to share the children's stories due to the authorities' often repressive approach, which includes arresting smugglers and rescuing boats, whether or not they want to come back.
1: I've been through huge difficulties since my husband died. I was thrown out of the room where I was living, with people telling me the house belonged to my father-in-law and not to my husband. Now I rent a room and sometimes I end up 3 months behind on the rent without being able to pay, because the little money I earn barely covers lunch. How does I even manage that?
0: In 2024, at least 10,457 migrants died or disappeared while trying to reach Spain via the perilous Atlantic route, according to Caminando Fronteras, the highest number recorded since the organization began counting in 2007. Those fleeing Senegal are driven by despair and the lack of opportunity, with unemployment, a depleted fishing stock, and other factors creating a dire situation. In addition, Europe's restrictive visa policies and increased border patrols have caused migrants to resort to clandestine and rickety boats.
2: When I have to chip in to do things with my friends, I ask my mom, but she tells me she has no money, while my friends get some from their dad, but I'm not at school, to help my mom.
0: Breaking this silence is the goal of a pioneering program in Senegal, providing psychosocial support to these children, launched in 2024. Around 50 orphans are being supported by the Senegalese chapter of the Diocesan Delegation of Migration, an international NGO which began the project after noticing the suffering of wives of missing persons.
3: Mothers find it hard to explain to their children that their father is missing or that he took a pirogue. So what they do is they tend to hide the truth, to tell the child that your dad went on a trip or he's coming back one day. And I think that means the children are in a kind of invisible mourning.
0: Apart from the work carried out beyond, World is One.
4: Let's head to South Africa. After a pause of 2 weeks, Ghana is set to evacuate around 300 of its citizens from Africa as fears grow following an ongoing anti-immigrant march that has heightened tensions in parts of the country. The anti-immigrant march, driven largely by grievances over unemployment and crime, has forced some businesses to close and slowed economic activity in affected areas, according to community leaders and even diplomats.
5: Eastern city of Durban, as mobs of locals stepped up a weeks-long campaign against undocumented migrants. Small but vocal anti-migrant protests have picked up across the country in recent weeks, with one Durban-based group telling undocumented foreign nationals to leave the country by June 30th. About 250 people, mostly women and children, gathered behind the gates of the Diaconia Council of Churches, building in Durban's city center, some saying they feared for their safety after a campaign of harassment and threats.
6: I'm a shoemaker, so the situation where I used to be at my workplace, they came and chased me by this organization from South Africa. They came and chased me, so
5: for now. For xenophobic violence with organized groups targeting foreign nationals under different banners. The March and March group, fronted by men in traditional Zulu dress and carrying shields and sticks, has told undocumented migrants to leave by June 30th, accusing them of involved in crime. Its demand has no legal weight and is not backed by the authorities, but has raised alarm among migrants, with disinformation spread on social media fueling tensions. Many of the people gathered

0: at the church center said they had been hounded in their homes, particularly in townships and informal settlements, by vigilantes moving door to door delivering threats.
1: This is destiny. You know, I never wish it's coming to South Africa. I'm working like a slave. I never wish. This is God. He writes it. Why the government, they keep quiet like this for so long? We are dying. We are dying. We go to hospital. They don't allow us to enter.
0: South Africa's government tried to downplay the issue by saying African nations must address the instability causing illegal migration instead of labeling recent protests against migration as xenophobic after countries such as Nigeria and Ghana voiced concern following a series of anti-migrant protests in Africa's most industrialized country in recent weeks.
2: The issue of immigration is a pressure point, not only here in South Africa, throughout the world, where protests are held on these issues. The condemnations that we've heard coming from the different quarters on the continent should not just end in condemnations, but there should also be willingness to constructively engage on what are these issues and factors behind people seeking to leave their countries of birth.
0: South Africa has faced recurring waves of xenophobic violence since 2008, when dozens of migrants were killed and thousands displaced in attacks across the country. Similar flare-ups occurred in 2015 and again in 2021, often sparked by economic frustrations and political mobilization around anti-immigrant rhetoric. The latest spike in anti-immigrant tensions comes as political parties seek support ahead of local government elections in 6 months.
3: Let's head back to Central Africa and talk about this unique looking suit. In Kinshasa, tailors and elegant men are reviving the abakost, the emblematic costume of the Democratic Republic of Congo. Cost means down with a suit. We are not talking about jackets with buttons, but a jacket that fastens up to the chest, all in a bid to revive the traditions of the late president Mobutu Sese Seko. Here's a report.
4: Sewing machines whirred across bold fabrics at a Kinshasa atelier where Congolese tailors and their style-savvy customers have revived a suit long associated with life under a dictator. The abakost has a closed front jacket, often with a Mao-style collar and worn without a tie, ideal for the sweltering equatorial heat. It was the signature attire, along with his leopard skin hat, of President Mobutu Sese Seko, who began wearing the jacket in the 1970s, when ties were all but outlawed. The authoritarian ruler made it compulsory for civil servants to do the same as a symbol of national identity and a break from the norms of the former colonial powers. Even its name, an abbreviation of a Basle costume, or down with the suit, was an act of nose-thumbing. After Mobutu was toppled in 1997 following more than three decades in power, the suit fell out of favor, seen as tied to the old elite. Now, nearly three decades later, it is back.
5: At the moment, the latest trend in Congo in Kinshasa is the abakost suit. Abakost means down with the suit. It means we're not talking about jackets with buttons, but a jacket that fastens up to the chest. You can have an open collar, you can have a Mao collar, you can have a Mobutu collar, and you can also have a shirt-style collar, which is the current trend among young people.
4: Tuck Petrol Station, in the center of the Democratic Republic of Congo's capital, the Okasol workshop is reimagining the suit stitch by stitch. Generals, executives and diplomats are now regular customers. Some order up to 15 suits at once, costing around $1,000 each. To be well guarded, you really have to be well dressed to have something that, yes,

0: shines, but is also good quality. And to get that good quality, you have to focus on the quality of the fabric. Because generally, a lot of customers are a bit lost. They see a nice garment, but when you touch it, you can tell the fabric isn't good. It starts with the customer, with many bringing ideas inspired by musicians and influencers who have helped bring back the Mobutu era suit. The tailors say they live by one rule: express your identity.
1: You can feel it even when you're outside the country, even when you're in Europe. As soon as you dress in traditional cloth, people can already say, ah, that one is African, that one is Congolese. You already have that cultural identity, and that's really very good.
0: The mass-produced Abacos-style jackets sell for around $50, with tailoring done on the spot in dimly lit rooms. 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Africa Bureau.
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5: Where darkness hides behind every corner. Where the truth is stranger than fiction. A show that dives deep into the stories which shock and mystify. The victims, the accused, and the sinister float. Prime Crime is your front row seat to darkness.
0: From the bustling trading floors of Wall Street to the vibrant exchanges of Asian stock markets, WEON breaks it down for you to make sense of what's happening. As we reveal the key factors behind events, strategic battles, and the game-changing business decisions that shape the world. We bring you all of this and more on World Business Watch.
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8: From the

Hello there and welcome back. We are live on We On Wild Is One. Thank you for joining us at this hour. I'm Eric Mjoka. Let's begin this broadcast with the headlines. President Trump says the United States should not have entered Iraq and suggests. Schools in Israel's border with Lebanon are shut as the IDF Home Front Command tightens its restrictions in light of intensified Hezbollah drone and rocket attacks on Israel over the weekend. Malta's Labour Party wins an unprecedented fourth term in a victory for outgoing Prime Minister Robert Abela, who calls a snap election in light of geopolitical uncertainties. CBSE has said that it is closely monitoring vulnerabilities in the OnMark portal of its service provider that were recently flagged in the public domain.

French authorities announced 780 people were arrested across the country when celebrations of Paris Saint-Germain's Champions League victory over Arsenal were marred by violent clashes and a road accident that killed a young man. World Cup bound South Africa have delayed their departure for the global showpiece as visas for at least 20 members of the squad still being processed at the United States Embassy in Johannesburg. NASA says a meteor clashing towards Earth exploded over the northeastern United States, setting off booms that echoed with a blast equivalent to 300 tons of TNT.

amounts of pressure, warnings, military threats and diplomatic back channels, but the Iran crisis is now entering a dangerous new territory because despite the American pressure campaign, Tehran still refuses to blink and President Trump may be running out of options. Here's a report.

0: supposed to force a breakthrough. Instead, they may have exposed a deadlock. Behind closed doors, Washington has been pushing hard for a sweeping agreement with Iran. A deal designed to contain Tehran's nuclear ambitions, reduce regional tensions, and reshape the balance of power across West Asia. But Iran is refusing to surrender on its core demands, and the standoff is hardening by the day. Tehran remains firm on several red lines. Iran wants the removal of US troops from key regional positions of its control.
1: At this stage, we will in no way be discussing details of the nuclear issue. The 14-point memorandum of understanding is focused on ending the war. If that happens, over a 60-day period, nuclear-related issues will be discussed.

0: It's been over 50 days since a fragile ceasefire was announced, and the deal that Trump promised was largely negotiated and coming shortly has not arrived.
1: They want to negotiate. They want to negotiate badly. I don't think they're ready. Just heard what I'm hearing. They want to negotiate, and as they should, but I don't think they're ready to do what they're having to do. I think they will be ready. It's all.
2: They want to make a deal. The reason they want to make a deal is they have been just.
0: But that is not happening. At the heart of the deadlock is a fundamental clash. Trump wants a quick, visible shine, its nuclear program for 20 years, and hand over its stockpile of highly. Iran refuses. Tehran wants the war declared over first, sanctions lifted, and the U.S. naval blockade ended before any nuclear consent discussed at all. The U.S. president now wants Gulf nations like Saudi Arabia to normalize ties with Israel. He said that if they don't sign the Abraham Accords, then there would be no Iran deal. Trump has also turned his fire on Oman, America's own ally, in talks between U.S. and Iran. And this after Tehran urged Muscat to jointly manage Hormuz shipping fleet.
2: International waters, nobody's going to control it. We're going to watch over it. We'll watch over it, but nobody's going to control it. That's part of the negotiation that we have. They would like to control it. Nobody's going to control it. It's international waters. Iran will behave just like everybody else, and we'll have to blow them up. They understand that. They'll be fine.
0: The politics in Washington complicate any compromise. Domestic pressure, electoral calculations, and strategic alliances constrain flexibility. Analysts say the United States lacks easy leverage. Sanctions can be tightened, but Tehran has built resilience. Military options carry risky fallout, and every new demand from the White House narrows the scope for creative deal-making.
3: Still not really out of the starting gate. We're still in a situation in which the two sides are talking past each other. I do think that on some level, when Trump says, hey, I'm not in a rush, I don't care about the midterms, I think he's sending the message that he's got time here. He thinks that time is on his side. But the reality is that he is in deep trouble politically, that this is a war that's very unpopular in the United States, that gas prices are continuing to rise. So I think the Iranians, to some extent, know that Trump is under a lot of political pressure.
0: Iran, meanwhile, plays a patient long game. The result is a deadlock. Negotiations stall. Each side tests the other with words and limited actions. Allies try quiet diplomacy, while public threats grow louder. The region edges towards escalation. For now, the deal appears stalled. Iran holds the cards. Trump's demands collide with Tehran's red lines. The clock is ticking on restraint in a region where any miscalculation can spark wider conflict.
4: The war in Russia and Ukraine is showing no signs of slowing down. Ukraine is dealing with the aftermath of the eastern city of Zaporizhia that killed at least one man and injured two people. The drone strike hit the grounds of an industrial infrastructure facility. Visuals of the aftermath show Ukrainian emergency crews responding at the scene of a Russian drone attack. Firefighters could be seen extinguishing a blaze on the roof of an apartment building while rescue and medical teams assessed damage to a two-story residential house and three vehicles. Condemning the barrage of Russian attacks targeting Ukrainian civilian infrastructure, Ukrainian President Volodymyr Zelensky accused Russia of launching over 2,300 drone attacks, nearly 1,560 guided aerial bombs, and 108 missiles, all in just 1 week. Just as Ukraine dealt with the attack, Russia's state nuclear energy company Rosatom claimed that a Ukrainian drone had hit the Zaporizhia nuclear plant, which was captured by Russian forces in March 2022. Ukraine's military denied attacking the site, calling Moscow's claims yet another propaganda ploy. The IAEA reflected the serious concern expressed by its head, Rafael Grossi. It stated that attacking nuclear sites was like playing with fire. The IAEA team at the Zaporizhia nuclear plant further requested access to examine the affected turbine building firsthand. The agency says it would be the first drone attack within the plant site's perimeter since April 2024. Ukraine, on the other hand, retaliated with deep drone strikes within Russia. Ukraine's military said it had struck Russia's Saratov oil refinery overnight, causing a large fire to break out at the facility. The military said in a post on Telegram that it had also hit a drying up quake. He says that the country received a new Iris-T air defense launch. The president also warned that Russia is preparing a major new offensive. He has once again renewed his appeal for U.S.-made Patriot systems. He added that securing enough of them depends on Washington's support. Japan has rejected accusations of pursuing a path of new militarism, with Defense Minister Shinjiro Koizumi defending Tokyo's security policies at the Shangri-La summit in Singapore. Speaking at the Dialogue Security Forum in Singapore, Koizumi firmly rejected claims that Japan is embracing militarism in remarks widely seen as directed at China. Koizumi questioned why Japan was being labeled a military threat despite lacking nuclear weapons and strategic bombers.
5: Some of you may have heard the term new militarism, but nothing further from the truth. Think about it. There is a country that has a huge arsenal of nuclear weapons and strategic bombers. Japan has neither of such weapons, and yet Japan is labeled new militarism. Isn't it strange? Since the end of the Second World War, Japan has consistently respected international law, including the Charter of the United Nations, and has made sincere efforts to maintain and strengthen a free and open international order. Japan's past as a peace-loving nation has been valued by the region.
4: His comments came after China urged Asia-Pacific nations to remain vigilant against what Beijing described as Japan's neo-militarist actions. Koizumi also expressed disappointment at not being able to meet Chinese as Beijing's defense minister once again skipped the annual gathering. Meanwhile, back in Tokyo, hundreds of protesters gathered outside Japan's National Diet to oppose the government's plans to revise the constitution and expand military capabilities. Demonstrators voiced concerns over recent policy shifts, including the easing restrictions on arms exports and exports, and also efforts to revise key security documents. Protesters argued that Japan should focus on diplomacy and social welfare rather than military spending.
6: The Japanese government should not pursue militarism. Instead, it should engage more in promoting peaceful relations, that is, peaceful diplomacy. The fact that politicians are rushing in that...
7: Japan's self-defense forces had already deployed weapons and missiles. I really can't accept this. Instead of focusing on weapons, they should concentrate on people's basic needs, food, hospitals, and medical system. When I think about how gasoline, electricity, and gas bills will all go up, I feel anxious about the future.
4: Meanwhile, Philippines Defense Secretary Gilberto Teodoro called accusations that Japan is pursuing new militarism unfair and an improper use of history, and vowed to defend peace and stability in Southeast Asia at the dialogue. At the Shangri-La Dialogue in Singapore. In the forum, the head of the Chinese delegation said this year's speech reflected the outcomes of the Trump-Xi meeting and further shows stable U.S.-China relations in good for regional stability and global peace.
8: We also hope that China and the United States will meet each other halfway, implement the consensus of the heads of state, and promote the healthy, stable, and sustainable development of their military relations. That's my brief response to Hegseth's speech.
4: On Sunday, during his inaugural address, Hegseth had warned of Beijing's growing military ambitions in the Indo-Pacific, saying China's military build-up and expanding activities in the region have raised concerns among the United States. its allies. However, Hegseth emphasized that Washington does not

0: not want a confrontation with Beijing. Instead, in respectful relations with China, Hegseth added that the United States would maintain channels of communication to reduce the risk of miscalculation.
1: Under President Trump's leadership, relations between the United States and China are better than they've been in many years. President Trump and this administration seek a stable peace, fair trade, and respectful relations with China.
0: Hegseth's comments were in contrast to his take at the forum last year, when he had warned of rapidly developing threats from China, particularly its aggressive stance towards Taiwan. However, this year, the meeting comes only about 2 weeks after Trump's visit to Beijing, with a focus more on injecting stability into U.S.-China ties. During his inaugural address, Hegseth did not mention Taiwan even once. However, later in a panel conversation, he assured that there was no change in Washington, but the decision on future arms sales will rest with the U.S. President Donald Trump.
1: Any decision about future Taiwan arms sales, as the president said, will rest with him. And as a nature of that relationship, and certainly having been there for those meetings in Beijing, there's no change in our status there.
0: The comments are being seen as a sharp departure from U.S. policy on Taiwan. Arms sales to the democratic self-governing island has long been a core pillar of Taiwan-U.S. relations. However, during the Trump-Xi summit, President Xi had told Trump that the Taiwan issue is the most important one in China-U.S. relations. Days later, the United States had announced a pause on arms sales. Malta's ruling Labour Party has secured a historic fourth consecutive term in power, handing outgoing Prime Minister Robert Abila a major political victory after he called a snap election, citing growing geopolitical uncertainties. Preliminary results showed Labour comfortably ahead, triggering celebrations across the European nation. Malta is an island country in southern Europe, located in the Mediterranean. The result extends Labour's dominance in Maltese politics and gives Abila a renewed mandate to navigate economic and regional challenges.

0: Concerns remain over the impact of tourism, energy costs, and inflation. Abila's main was Nationalist Party candidate Alex Borg. A 30-year-old and former Mr. Wild Malta contestant, Borg campaigned on a message of change, arguing that the country needed a new direction after more than a decade of Labour rule. The election comes years after a major political crisis that rocked Malta. Abila's predecessor resigned following public outrage over the 2017 assassination of investigative journalist Daphne Caruana Galizia, whose reporting exposed high-level corruption. General NS Raja Subramani has taken charge as India's Chief of Defence Staff. He succeeds General Kenya came to an end on Saturday. A short while ago, the CDS NS Raja Subramani was accorded the Guard of Honour at the South Block Lawn. Later, he will visit the National War Memorial for a wreath-laying ceremony. In a brief address to the press after assuming charge, the CDS said that synergy across the tri-services, self-reliance and integration will be the key focus going ahead.
1: Transformation of the armed forces and organizational reforms to enhance jointness, synergy and integration will be the primary focus. Atmanirbhar Bharat is a central pillar of our national security. We will accelerate the development, induction, action of indigenous weapons in our armed forces.
0: NS Subramani retired as 47th Vice Chief of the Army on 31st of July last year after a distinguished military career spanning 39 years. Subramani was commissioned into the Garhwal Rifles in December 1985 and has earlier served as General Officer Commanding in Chief of the Central Command in Lucknow. He was appointed Military Advisor in the National Security Advisory Board in August last year and is an alumni of the National Defence Academy and also the Indian Military Academy in Dehradun. Subramani has a deep understanding of operational dynamics on both the western and northern borders. He is also an alumni of the Joint Services Command and Staff College, Bracknell, the United Kingdom, and the National Defence College, New Delhi. He holds a Master of Arts degree from King's College, London, and an MPhil from Madras University. Created in 2019 following recommendations that emerged after the Kargil War, the CDS post was designed to improve coordination among the three services. The CDS serves as a principal military advisor to the Defense Minister and heads the Department of Military Affairs. Separately, Admiral Krishna Swaminathan also took charge as India's new Navy Chief. He succeeds Admiral Dinesh K. Tripathi. Admiral Krishna was commissioned into the Indian Navy on July 1987. He is a specialist in communication and electronic warfare and has held several key appointments in his career, including the Navy's Chief of Personnel, Controller of Personnel Services and Chief of Staff of the Mumbai-based Western Naval Command. And for more details, our Assistant Editor for Foreign Affairs, Sitan Sibol, reports.
2: New military leadership took charge today. Both the CDS and the new Navy Chief took charge, and the emphasis was on Jai, that is jointness, Atmanirbharta and innovation. Now we know that focus has been on local manufacturing, more innovation and jointness in the military. And when it comes to the ongoing geopolitical crisis, we know that that emphasis has only increased. Now the Indian Navy Chief also emphasized on as to how he plans to make the Navy more sharper. In fact, the outgoing Navy Chief pointed out to India's Operation Sindoor, given the fact that he was leading that when it comes to the Navy domain and also the Operation Suraksha. So to continue, and that of course was a clear message by not only in the Navy leadership but also the overall military leadership.

0: the ship, the CDS, who took charge earlier today. With media journalist Abhishek Sudhansibal for VEON in New Delhi.
1: And that's the latest at this hour. Thank you very much for watching VEON Wireless One. Stay with us.

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1: It's by blending special stories, stories of the day, breaking alerts and cultural witness. 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
5: 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A show that dives deep into the stories which shock and mystify. The victims, the accused, and the sinister plot. Prime Crime is your front row seat to darkness.
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0: This is our brand new edition of South India, a daily dynamic show that will capture the pulse of the southern Indian state.
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0: And you are watching Tech It Out. Rahul Srivastav, the editor who edits Tech It Out, had a close shave yesterday. He got a call from pretending to be from his mobile service provider, said if he wanted better connectivity on his mobile phone, he should get an eSIM. Rahul pressed the button on his app, not knowing that his phone doesn't support an eSIM and that the person on the other end of the line was a scamster who knew that and had already installed malware on Rahul's phone. Now, he got lucky because he got suspicious when there was no network on his phone. He shut down his bank accounts, he called the cops, and he also went to his mobile service provider, and his fears were confirmed. So we thought that in this episode, we'll give our viewers a security checklist that anybody can do to make sure that you are a hard target, not an easy one. We'll show you two types of drones, one that does acrobatics and is now being used to train real soldiers who fly drones in Ukraine, and another one that's delivering medical supplies to pilgrims. And finally, we will close with the heartwarming story of a musician with Parkinson's who's been able to play and compose music again using artificial intelligence. That and more coming up on this episode of Tech It Out. First things first. Now, we have no affiliations with Apple, but it is common knowledge that Apple's iPhone security ecosystem is slightly better than Android's. On Android, you can inadvertently download malware, sometimes even with apps that are on the Play Store. So, if you are on Android especially, pull out your phone and we'll take you through a basic security hygiene checklist.
1: Let's start with the biggest weak spot, passwords. If you're reusing the same one across sites, one breach hands a crook the keys to everything. Don't use your it any safer. The fix is the manager.
0: With a password manager, the only password to remember is one, whether it's your Google password or whether it's your Apple ID, whereas a password manager creates really long, complicated alphanumeric keys for the sites that you visit. These are practically unguessable unless you're using Claude Mythos or something. Jokes apart, a password manager will also tell you when it detects that any of your passwords have been revealed in any data breach on the dark web, which is a real, real advantage because you can go ahead and then change them.
1: 2. Turn on two-factor authentication, especially for your email, your bank, and your social accounts. That's the code or tap that stops a thief even if they do have your password.
0: Now, two-factor authentication can be a bit of a pain when you're in a bit of a rush, but it is a small price to pay for some digital security.
1: And skip text message codes when you can. An authenticator app or a passkey is far safer.
0: Passkeys everyone should pay some attention to. I mean, you don't even need a password. You just use your face or your biometrics, your fingerprint, to sign in, to log in, to unlock. It's not infallible, but it's certainly better than a weak password.
1: Step 3. Audit what your apps can see. Most people have flashlight apps and games quietly holding the keys to their location, microphone, and contacts. Go down the list and pull back anything that doesn't need it. A weather app needs your location. A photo editor probably doesn't need your microphone. And finally, when you find out where you stand, the free site Have I Been Pwned, that's pwned without an A, lets you type in your email and see which breaches have leaked your data. It's a wake-up call about which passwords to change first. Finally, make sure automatic updates are switched on. Those updates are mostly security patches, and confirm that your phone enable the Find My function so you can wipe it remotely if it's ever lost.
0: Enabling two-factor authentication, using a password manager, and auditing what permissions each app on your phone has. Three simple steps that make you a much harder target. Do it today.

0: FPV stands for first person view. FPV drones are those that are flown with these VR goggles that put you literally in the driver's seat. Now these drones are very, very different from regular drones. It's like comparing a fighter aircraft to a carrier aircraft. These are fast, they're capable of acrobatic maneuvers, they don't have sensors, so they will fly wherever you want them to, which also makes them much more susceptible to crashing. Not surprisingly, FPV racing is a growing sport worldwide. Now this sport is being used to train real drone pilots who take part in battlefield operations in Ukraine. Some of the top guns got together in a special event to show off their moves. High intensity stuff.
1: FPV drone racing has emerged as a high-speed competitive sport that tests precision flying at extreme velocity, where pilots see the world only through a live camera feed in their VR glasses and push machines through tight gates at blistering velocity. Every turn, every second, decided in real time, with nothing but reflex and instinct. What started as a competitive tech discipline has now become one of the sharpest skill sets in modern drone operation.
2: Start the three.
1: But in Ukraine, that's other, competing for advanced drone equipment. The competition, held in open fields outside the spa town of Truskovets, brought together pilots from multiple military units and drone manufacturers working directly with frontline systems. The event, known as Wild Drones, brought together of Ukraine's most skilled military drone operators for a high-intensity test of speed and precision.
3: All the brigades represented here have come directly from the front lines, where they were engaged in combat with the enemy. This is an opportunity for them to communicate with each other a little, to learn something or share something with someone, and to see from manufacturers what new products are available.
1: The event included a series of controlled scenarios where operators had to navigate complex courses, high speed, and complete target-based precision maneuvers using first-person view systems.
4: With FPV drones, strike drones, and reconnaissance drones, we effectively destroy the enemy on the approach, which is why we save the lives of our servicemen, which is why we now have a significant advantage on the front lines, and we really destroy a lot every day.
1: Pilots were tested on their ability to execute fast-turning flight patterns, hit designated visual markers, and adjust control in real time under pressure.
5: Такі змагання, як сьогодні, дика гонка, вони...
6: Competitions like today's Wild Drones help raise the level of professionalism among all pilots and brigades. They compete, test themselves on the course, and in this way improve their skills so that on the battlefield, they can eliminate the enemy more accurately and more effectively.
1: Focused on precision flying, control, and speed, giving operators a test their skills outside combat conditions.
7: Drones now account for around 70% of all strikes on the front line. This includes FPV drones, fixed-wing reconnaissance drones, surveillance systems, and unmanned ground vehicles. At the moment, unmanned ground vehicles are mostly used for logistics missions to protect the troops and preserve personnel.
1: It also created a direct link between drone operators and developers, allowing real-time feedback to improve system design and performance. Many units remain in constant contact with manufacturers, provided a short break from deployment conditions that have continued since the start of the war in 2022.
0: It is one of the oldest vocations known to man, but with the advent of humanoids and robots, it's no surprise that a startup, a UK one this time, has created a humanoid capable of carrying out the most repetitive task in construction, laying bricks. This humanoid is called Walter. It's designed to work alongside human construction workers, but unlike his human counterparts, he's unaffected by fatigue or the weather, which is a big deal in the UK.
7: For decades, bricklaying has remained one of the most manual, physically demanding, and time-consuming jobs. But in the UK, a new machine

0: Gene is now attempting to change that. It is called Walter, a robotic bricklayer designed to automate one of construction's most repetitive tasks. The system comes as Britain's construction industry's growing shortage of skilled bricklayers, with many experienced workers approaching retirement age.
1: When I did the survey, the average age of bricklayer in UK is 46 years, which means nobody's learning it. So in 20 years' time, who is going to build the houses if you need a bricklayer?
0: The goal is not to replace human builders, but to support them. Speeding up construction while reducing physical strain on the site, the robot works by lifting, positioning, and placing bricks with high precision using specially designed robot-ready materials.
1: This robot does 5 bricklayers and 1 laborer in 1 hour, operated by 1 man. It works in all weathers. Cement is the biggest polluter of Earth. 6% of CO2 comes out of cement and using cement on a building site.
0: Each brick contains allow the machine to grip and position it accurately during construction. The system can build walls at a rate of around 10 square meters per hour, while maintaining a tolerance of just a few millimeters. The level of precision of this robot is comparable to some of the best human bricklayers. The robot is also capable of working in rain, wind, and extreme temperatures, conditions that often slow down construction work. In some projects, it has even been used to build walls more than 3 meters high without scaffolding.
1: We've got now 30 robots, but we are ordering another 100. The future is going to be in robots, because it's fast, it's safe, no scaffolding, and all the bricklayers love it, because of it. And it takes 5 days to train somebody to operate the robot. It takes 3 years to teach a bricklayer.
0: The technology is built around a semi-automated system where human workers still prepare materials, handle site setup, and monitor the entire process.
1: What you see today, a Yaskawa robot, which usually builds Mercedes, Porsches, Jaguars, but now it builds bricks walls. It's got all the plans in its head. It works by itself. All you need to do is supply him with the 2 pallets of bricks, and it just flies. The tolerance of the wall is 2 millimeters. To achieve that with a bricklayer, it's probably only 1% who is that good.
0: Construction materials must be prepared in advance, and the first row of bricks must already be in place before the robot begins work. The machine is operated by a single person, yet its developers claim it can match the output of multiple bricklayers and laborer working together. Construction robotics has long lagged behind factory automation, partly because it's less predictable than assembly lines. Unlike factories, every construction site has different weather conditions, layouts, material handling challenges, and surface conditions. Walter was first developed in the Czech Republic before being brought to the UK for live housing projects. It is already being used on residential developments in northern England, where developers are testing how robotic construction can work alongside human crews on active building sites.
2: In Mina, which lies between Medina and Mount Arafat in Saudi Arabia, millions of Hajj pilgrims gather every year. Now, given the extreme heat and the multitudes, it's no surprise that quite often they need medical assistance. Health authorities in the country have turned to drones, apparently cutting down delivery time from 90 minutes to 3 minutes. That is a no.
3: Every year, millions of pilgrims from across the world gather in Saudi Arabia for Hajj, one of the largest religious gatherings on the planet. During the main rituals, massive crowds move between holy sites, including Mina, Muzdalifa, and Mount Arafat, often under extreme heat conditions. With temperatures rising above 40 degrees Celsius and more than 1 million people moving through tight spaces, healthcare response time becomes critical.
4: Heat stress is always one of the topics we prepare for extensively, and we must be ready because temperatures are very high.
3: This year, Saudi Arabia applies from Nupco distribution centers directly to field health facilities. is

0: temple, reduce delivery time in some of the most crowded parts of the Hajj route.
1: What worries us most, especially since it's the summer season, is the high temperatures. And the main way of protecting ourselves from high temperatures is prevention.
0: According to Saudi health officials, ground transport during peak hours could take around 90 minutes to reach certain medical centers. With drones, that same delivery can now be completed in just 3 to 6 minutes.
2: We focus on using modern technologies to reach medical facilities as quickly as possible, with the goal of providing fast service to pilgrims.
0: The drones are being used to transport medicines, medical equipment, and other urgent supplies needed by healthcare teams working across the holy sites. The drones are also equipped to operate in cooling systems designed to protect temperature, sensitive medicines during flight.
2: This year, we expanded our use of drones in this delivery service. These drones have reduced the travel time from NUPCO warehouses to medical facilities. It used to take an hour and a half during peak hours. Praise be to God, this year we achieved a 3-minute travel time.
0: Saudi authorities have described the system as one of the first large-scale uses of medical drone logistics during a mass gathering event. The country has, in the recent years, expanded the use of smart technologies during Hajj, including AI-based crowd management, digital health services, and automated monitoring systems. But the use of drones for rapid medical delivery is now becoming one of the most visible examples of how technology is changing operations on the ground.
3: Now we are bold in admitting our prejudice against AI music, and it's great that a large number of streaming platforms are banning AI music altogether. But AI can do wonderful things. It is used to help with something rather than used autonomously. We came across this lovely story about Samuel Smith, a musician who got Parkinson's, couldn't play the guitar, couldn't compose. Enter AI, he's been able to do all of that, and he's about to release a new album which is about loss, adaptation, and perseverance. What a gorgeous story.
4: The rise of AI-generated muse sparked a growing backlash across the music industry. Artists, record labels, and streaming platforms have warned about a future filled with synthetic songs. But away from the copyright battles and fears of automation, artificial intelligence is also emerging as a tool that can help people continue creating music when their own bodies begin to fail them.
5: The start we couldn't see the end. What was waiting for us around the bend?
4: For London musician Samuel Smith, AI has helped him keep making music after Parkinson's disease left him largely unable to play guitar.
6: For 20 years, I've been a guitarist, and I miss it profoundly. It's heartbreaking for me that I can't play. I can sketch a few chords out, but I can't play. And that's just the reality. So then I'm faced with a question. Don't play, don't be creative, or find a way out. Find a route. And for me, this was the route. This is the way out. And the profound thing for me is that AI is not replacing anything for me. It's unlocking, it's enabling.
4: For years, Samuel Smith made music for friends and family, wrote songs, and recorded ideas on his guitar. But in 2020, he was diagnosed with the progressive neurological condition can cause tremors, rigidity, and loss of motor control. For Smith, the illness quickly affected his hands, and with them, his ability to play and record music the way he always had. Inside his home studio in London, Smith no longer demonstrates arrangements with a guitar. Instead, he sings melodies, rhythms, and ideas into AI music generation software.
5: Thought it was a bell ringing. I thought it was over now.
6: I've just done about 50, 45 seconds of a song I'm playing around with, and I've put it into the app, uploaded the file, and then put a few prompt words for the kind of style of song I want, and then hit generate, and then you get this.
4: The system analyzes the recording prompts and generates synthetic demo tracks with vocals, instruments,

0: effects and arrangements. AI music tools such as Suno and Udio are built using generative AI models trained on massive datasets of recorded music. The software analyzes patterns in harmony, rhythm, and instrumentation, creating new audio outputs from user prompts. But for Smith, the AI-generated tracks are never the finished product. They are used as guides for human session musicians, who later record the songs using live instruments. In 2023, Smith released his first album, In the Springtime. His second album, The Art of Letting Go, was recorded in Nashville and in New York in 2025. The project was produced by two-time Grammy-winning pianist Matt Rawlings, who assembled a group of bluegrass and jazz musicians.
1: What great artists all do, and including Sam, is they use obstacles and use adversity as a tool to create their art.
0: Smith says producing AI demos often requires repeated attempts and significant editing.
2: Putting together a song with AI, to some might sound like just press a button and you get something in 10 seconds. I can tell you it's not like that. It takes a long time, particularly to get something really good that you love.
0: The rapid rise of AI music has also triggered legal and ethical battles across the industry. Major record labels, including Universal, Sony, and Warner, have accused AI music companies of training their systems using copyrighted recordings without permissions to generate original output for existing songs. But even as the debate over AI-generated music intensifies, Smith's story offers a different view of the technology. Not a substitute for human artists, but as a creative, assistive tool.
3: What a fabulous story. Ever since we read about Samuel Smith and saw the footage, I've been thinking about what it must feel to be a musician and not be able to play or compose because you've been debilitated by a disease. I don't think any of us can really put ourselves in his shoes. Perhaps the only thing that will give us some insight is his music. But it is a miracle, isn't it? It's when technology enables deeply human experiences like that, that it feels like it makes all the living and doing worthwhile. I'm going to leave you with that thought. Have a great weekend. Keep watching VEON. Watch us on YouTube. Leave your comments. Until next week, this is Miraj, your host, signing out. Bye-bye.

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1: And raise their...
0: Credible, clear, continuous. Experts across aisles. Diverse voices, one platform. Beyond World is one. From the bustling trading floors of Wall Street to the vibrant exchanges of Asian stock markets, Weon breaks it down for you to make sense of what's happening. As we reveal the key factors behind events, strategic battles, and the game-changing business decisions that shape the world. We bring you all of this and more on World Business Watch.
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0: 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A dedicated show with varied perspectives. Expert take. Citizens' voices, detailed ground reports, and in-depth coverage from political corridors of the world. This is Race to Power, only on WEON.
2: The Earth is sending distress signals. Wildfires, droughts, and melting glaciers. Can we reverse the damage? Explore the harrowing effects of climate change. It's a wake-up call, global emergency. 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
3: Where darkness hides behind every corner. Where the truth is stranger than fiction. A show that dives deep into the stories which shock and mystify the victims, the accused, and the sinister float. Prime Crime is your front row seat to darkness.
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3: Get the latest update. 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WEON World is One. From the bustling trading floors of Wall Street to the vibrant exchanges of Asian stock markets, WEON breaks it down for you to make sense of what's happening. As we reveal the key factors behind events, strategic battles, and the game-changing business decisions that shape the world. We bring you all of this and more on World Business Watch.
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2: The Earth is sending distress signals. Wildfires, droughts, and melting glaciers.

Welcome back. You're watching Beyond World is One with me, Diksha Biswa. Let's start with the headlines. Iran's chief negotiator warns the United States as not to be trusted, saying that Tehran would not agree to any deal with Washington unless it fully secures Iranian rights.

France has requested an emergency meeting of the United Nations Security Council after Israeli forces seized the medieval fort castle in Lebanon.

Kyiv says Ukrainian drones struck an oil depot in southern Russia and a pumping station hundreds of kilometers from the front, with Russian officials confirming strikes in the areas.

UN nuclear watchdog says a drone struck the turbine building at the Russian-occupied Zaporizhia nuclear power plant in southern Ukraine, reportedly punching a hole in the wall.

Inspector General, he visits a newly opened Eastern Democratic Republic of Congo as health authorities and aid partners in efforts to contain the latest outbreak. In India, Chardham pilgrims head to Badrinath faced extreme hardships after being stuck in a massive traffic jam between Joshimath and Marwari.

Holders Royal Challengers Bengaluru take on Gujarat Titans at the IPL final in Ahmedabad, with the match beginning in less than 30 minutes. Both RCB and GT are looking to win their second championship title.

0: Israel is expanding its occupation of Lebanon. It has ordered Lebanese people to move north of the Zahrani River as it ramps up its offensive against Hezbollah. Now, Israeli forces crossed the Litani River on Friday for the first time since 2006. The IDF has issued multiple displacement orders over the past day as it pushes deeper into Lebanese territory. Israel has also occupied the Crusader Fort Castle once again. Now, Israel has taken the castle back in 1982 as well, as it was used as a base during Israel's previous two-decade-long occupation of southern Lebanon. Once again, the IDF has placed Israeli flags on the ancient castle.
1: Tonight, our heroic fighters captured the Beaufort outpost. They proudly raised the flag of the State of Israel and the flag of the Golani. I instructed the IDF to expand the maneuver in Lebanon. Our forces crossed the Litani River. They seized controlled areas. They occupied the Beaufort Ridge. And now my instruction is to deepen and expand our grip on the places that were under Hezbollah's control.
0: The IDF's Arabic language spokesperson released visuals of Israeli troops taking over the castle. And Israel's defense minister says that the soldiers will remain there. Listen to this.
2: 26 years after the withdrawal from the security zone in Lebanon, the Israeli flag is once again flying over the peaks overlooking the communities of the Galilee. 26 years after the withdrawal, our heroic fighters have captured the Beaufort once again and will remain there as part of the security zone.
0: The latest fighting between Israel and Hezbollah began on the 2nd of March. There has officially been a truce between Israel and Lebanon since April, but the fighting has not stopped on the ground. Instead, Israel has been intensifying its attacks despite rounds of U.S. brokered talks with Lebanese officials. Lebanon's Prime Minister Nawaf Salam has denounced Israel for expanding its offensive.

0: على إسرائيل.
1: Israel must understand that a scorched earth policy, collective punishment, and the destruction of villages and towns will not ensure neither security nor stability. Rather, they will only deepen the divide with the Lebanese people.
2: Australia, the United States, and the United Kingdom have agreed to modify key elements of the AUKUS submarine partnership. While Australia will receive only second-hand in-service submarines from the United States instead of a mix of new and used ships as planned before. Ministers from the United States, UK and Australia, they announced the major changes to the pact at the Shangri-La Dialogue in Singapore. Innovation said that moving to only operational ships will streamline supply chains, maintenance and maximize cost efficiencies. Under the updated plan, Australia is still on track to acquire at least 3 nuclear-powered submarines over the next 15 years to boost its naval power. The entire AUKUS nuclear submarine deployment is estimated to cost upward of $360 billion over the next 3 decades. Meanwhile, the alliance has unveiled separate joint plans to develop high-tech underwater drones, which is to begin in 2027.
3: The signature project will deliver a suite of highly adaptable multi-mission UUV payloads designed to support undersea operations and
2: severe criticism from Beijing, which wants the pact to ignite a regional arms race. And U.S. President Donald Trump has suggested scrapping the Freedom 250 concert series. Instead, Trump has proposed hosting a massive MAGA rally to celebrate the United States of America's 250th birthday. Now, this comes after many artists drop out of the Great American State Fair exposition at the National Mall. Trump blasted the departing musicians on Truth Social as overpriced and boring, calling the artists who dropped out third rate. Trump said that they got the whips over politics and boasted that it would draw larger crowds than even the legendary Elvis Presley. Now, Trump also took aim at a federal judge who ordered his name removed from Kennedy Center for the Performing Arts on Friday. Earlier this week, Freedom 250 organizers, they released a list of performers slated to appear at the event. However, several artists later withdrew, claiming that they were misled into thinking that the event was entirely nonpartisan rather than a Trump administrative initiative. Hip-hop artist Young MC canceled his performance and said that artists were never told about any political involvement with the event. Rock musician Bret Michaels, the frontman for Poison, also cancelled, writing that a celebration of our country, it had evolved into something much more divisive than what he agreed to. Country singer Martina McBride also withdrew, stating that she had been presented with an opportunity to perform at a non-partisan event, but that turned out to be misleading. Additionally, funk and soul band The Commodores cancelled their performance, saying that they have chosen not to publicly affiliate with any single party. Morris Day and The Time officially cancelled their planned performance as well. Now, the internal White House turmoil has erupted over the rollout, which a senior administration official labelled a mess that will likely result in firings. Freedom 250 organisers maintain that the president is still scheduled to personally kick off the state fair festivities with an opening ceremony on Wednesday, which is June 24th. In other news, Nepal Prime Minister Balendra Shah has pushed for peaceful talks with neighbour India. Shah says that his government would seek to resolve border disputes with India through dialogue and diplomacy, reaffirming Kathmandu's commitment to maintaining constructive ties with New Delhi. Now, the Nepal Prime Minister, who addressed the country's parliament for the first time since assuming office after the March elections, he emphasised the importance of negotiations. He even surprised when he admitted mutual encroachments along the India-Nepal border. Listen to this.
4: You may find this surprising. I recently learned after becoming Prime Minister that not only India has encroached on Nepal's territory, but has also encroached on some areas of India. Hence, as two friendly nations, we have decided to take this forward through diplomatic channels.
2: Now, referring to Nepal's claim over the Lipu Lake, Limpiadhura and Kalapani region, the Nepal Prime Minister said that Kathmandu has already raised the matter with New Delhi, adding that the issues will be resolved through diplomatic efforts.

0: He also added that Nepal had engaged not only with India and China, but also raised the matter with the UK government, arguing that the dispute dates back to the colonial period.
1: Regarding the Lipulekh issue, Nepal has officially conveyed its position to India through a diplomatic note, and we have also received a response too. In the exchange, both countries have agreed to resolve the issue by involving historians and border experts.
0: Now, Shah's comments come as India and China accelerate bilateral activities, including resumption of the Kailash Mansarovar Yatra via the Lipulekh Pass, which has irked Nepal. The two countries have long-standing differences over certain boundary areas, and particularly Kalapani, Limpia Dhura, Lipulekh region in the west, and Sustha in the south. Tensions intensified in 2020 after India inaugurated a road connecting Dharchula in Uttarakhand to Lipulekh Pass, a route which has been used for the Kailash Mansarovar pilgrimage. Nepal subsequently released a revised political map incorporating Kalapani, Lipulekh and Limpia Dhura within its territory, and it later endorsed it through a constitutional amendment. India has repeatedly rejected Nepal's claims over the territories. In response to Nepal's claims related to border issues, External Affairs Ministry spokesperson Randhir Jaiswal said that India's position on the matter has been consistent and clear. He added that Nepal's artificial enlargement of territorial claim is untenable. With the summer heat showing no signs of slowing down in North India, hill stations are logging an unprecedented jam and surge in tourist inflows. From the Chardham Yatra in Uttarakhand to all the way in Himachal Pradesh, long stretches of choked highways are mounting tourist woes. Thousands of devotees travelling to Uttarakhand's sacred shrines have been caught in massive traffic congestion near Joshimath. Vehicles have stretched for kilometres along the Badrinath National Highway, leading to hours-long traffic snarls. Now, video circulating on social media show the traffic gridlock in and around Joshimath. Authorities have introduced some pilgrims currently travelling now, and while another 5,000 to 10,000 head to Hemkund Sahib. The record-breaking Chardham pilgrimage season, which has drawn over 1.5 million devotees in just a month, it has put immense pressure on Uttarakhand's road network. The Joshimath Marwari Vishnu Prayag stretch has emerged as a major bottleneck, with nearly 10 kilometres of the highway reported to be in poor condition. While a similar scenario of choked roads and surging tourists is also being seen in the northern Indian state of Himachal Pradesh. From different parts of the country have flooded the tourist spot of Manali because of the presence of snow at Rohtang Pass. It is taking tourists nearly 7 to 8 hours to cover a mere 50 kilometre stretch connecting the two destinations. Kullu district witnessed severe traffic congestion over the weekend. Thousands of tourists flocked to popular destinations like Kasol and nearby hill stations to heat. Long queues of vehicles were seen on major roads, with traffic moving slowly for several kilometres. Authorities put in numbers due to the holiday season and pleasant weather conditions in the hills. Police personnel were deployed at key junctions to manage traffic flow and prevent bottlenecks. Most of the tourists belong from states like Rajasthan, Punjab and New Delhi that have been sizzling at nearly 50 degrees Celsius. All right, and moving on, a highly contagious stomach virus is spreading across large parts of the United States, with health experts warning of rising norovirus activity from coast to coast. Often called the winter vomiting disease, cases have been found in many parts of the country, with several hikers and travelers affected. Ways where norovirus outbreaks were recorded between and early May 2026. Scientists say that several strains of the virus are currently circulating, with the newer G2.17 strain being the dominant variant in the United States, which is responsible for around 75% of the outbreak. Although norovirus is often associated with winter months, experts say that outbreaks frequently continue into late spring. Increased travel, crowded public spaces and person-to-person contact can accelerate transmission. Now, doctors say that good hygiene remains the best defense. Frequent hand washing with soap and water, disinfecting contaminated surfaces and avoiding close contact with infected individuals can help reduce the risk of infection. Health officials say that while most people recover within a few days, young children, older adults and those with weakened immune systems face a greater risk of complications.

from dehydration. American company is on the verge of securing one of the biggest energy contracts in the Balkans. And that is according to a Guardian investigation and report, which also shows a deal which is worth over $1 billion. And the company has deep ties to U.S. President Donald Trump. The company is called AAFS Infrastructure and Energy. A Guardian investigation report shows that it is close to winning a concession to build and operate a major gas pipeline across the Balkans. The pipeline would carry liquefied natural gas shipped from the United States. It would replace gas currently flowing in from Russia. Now, senior Bosnian officials say that this could be the most important infrastructure project Bosnia and Herzegovina has ever seen. Guardian investigation based on leaked documents, corporate findings point to a broad. The Trump presidency, the line between U.S. foreign policy and the close to the president, appears to be blurring. AAFS may be one of the clearest examples yet of how that works in practice. Now, the company has no track record of building anything close to this scale. The report shows that the company does have powerful connections. And one of its representatives is a Washington lawyer who has worked for the Trump family in political cases. Another is the brother of Trump's former national security advisor. And both men played active roles in the effort to overturn Trump's 2020 election defeat. The company is linked to Jesse Vinol, a prominent MAGA lawyer. Vinol helped challenge Joe Biden's 2020 election victory. Now, he has also Trump and his son in Capitol Riot lawsuit. Vinol's associate, Joe Flynn, is the brother of Michael Flynn, who is Trump's former national security advisor. Now, Vinol recently won Flynn a $1.25 million settlement from the Justice Department. Together, Bosnia's southern interconnection gas pipeline. The Guardian report shows a new Bosnian legislation specifically names AAFS as the pipeline contractor, and there was no open tender. The U.S. State Department called the pipeline a government priority across three administrations. However, critics are asking, who exactly benefits here? And we are just minutes away from the 2026 IPL final. Holders Royal Challengers Bengaluru face the Gujarat Titans at the Narendra Modi Stadium in Ahmedabad. One team will win the second IPL title. Fans have arrived in large numbers for the title clash. And a crowd of over 100,000 is expected at the Narendra Modi Stadium. This will be the fourth IPL final at the venue, with the first taking place in 2022. Defending champions Royal Challengers Bengaluru head into the final well-rested. Their road to the final clash has been relatively straightforward. RCB topped the points table, beat Gujarat Titans in qualifier 1 and sealed a direct berth in the final on May 26th. While Gujarat, on the other hand, finished second in the league stage after losing to RCB in qualifier 1. They bounced

0: Teams won one game each in the league stage before RCB came out on top in qualifier one. At the Narendra Modi Stadium, all eyes will be on the two captains, Rajat Patidar and Shubman Gill. Both skippers have led from the front in the playoffs and their team will hope that they can deliver once again on the biggest stage. Gujarat will certainly enjoy home advantage to be a sea of blue. After all, Virat Kohli is in the opposition team and thousands of RCB supporters are expected to fill the stands. Royal Challengers Bengaluru are eyeing to become the first team since 2020 to successfully defend their IPL title. Meanwhile, will Shubman Gill's Gujarat Titans reign supreme on home soil? We'll have to wait and watch. Excitement is building in Bengaluru for the finals. RCB have one of the most loyal fan bases in the IPL and they are dreaming of back-to-back titles. Our correspondent Nikita Singh is in Bengaluru and she caught up with a few RCB fans ahead of the match. Listen in.
1: We are in Bengaluru where the city is buzzing with excitement and anticipation as Royal Challengers Bengaluru step into the finals facing Gujarat Titans tonight. And well, fans truly hope that after RCB's win last year, the team has in the heart of the city emotions, excitement and unwavering faith of fans of RCB. So let's find out from some true ardent fans. Hi, what are you looking forward to tonight? And if RCB wins, where would the celebrations be in the city?
2: Overall the team is in the good form, so I'm looking forward, like, the team will lift the trophy this time. So yeah, like, if RCB wins, definitely we'll have a big celebration. Haven't decided the place yet, but yeah, but definitely have a good celebration.
0: All right, and moving on from K-pop to K-glow, South Korea's new tourism wave finds footing in its lasers, firming techniques and more such non-invasive procedures. A growing number of foreign visitors are traveling to South Korea, not only for their love for K-pop and sightseeing, but also for skincare and aesthetic treatments. K-beauty has now emerged as an increasingly important part of the country's inbound tourism industry. While South Korea has long been known as a destination, clinics and industry officials note that the demand is now increasingly shifting towards dermatology and less invasive treatments. More than nose drops and double eyelid surgeries, visitors are seeking laser therapy, Botox, red light therapy and ultrasound skin lifting, among others.
3: I just think Korea is doing a really great job in many areas, not only in skincare, but it shows us a community that you guys work really hard, but we feel safe coming to this country for our face, you know? We're not going to put our beauty just in any hands. It has to be in the best hands. So.
0: Now, according to South Korea's health ministry, the number of foreign patients visiting South Korea for medical treatment has grown sharply over the past decade. In April, the ministry said that over 2 million foreigners visited South Korea last year for medical treatment. It was nearly double the 1.17 million recorded in 2014. Last year's figure was also up 16% from 2024. While clinics note that many foreign patients use a single trip to pack several procedures, key reasons for this travel boom might be lower prices, advanced techniques and multilingual services. As per the Association of Korean Dermatologists, there are over 15,000 clinics offering skincare treatments in South Korea. But most of them are run by general practitioners and not dermatologists. However, the boom also reflects a broader shift in inbound tourism. The concept of inbound tourism has witnessed a steady growth in South Korea, where visitors increasingly look to experiences which include lifestyle trends rather than simply visiting tourist sites.
4: Recently, the concept of inbound tourism to Korea has shifted toward enjoying the Korean lifestyle. Within that trend, there is strong interest in K-beauty, and demand for combining travel with dermatological procedures has emerged as a key form of content. Therefore, we expect medical tourism demand centered on dermatology clinics to continue growing.
0: Interestingly, hashtags such as Korea Glow Up have also helped promote the idea extensively, and clinics in Gangnam and elsewhere are slowly becoming part of the tourist trail. And with that, it's time for us to slip into a very short break. Don't go anywhere. Mornings and updates will follow on the other side. You're watching Beyond World is One. Stay tuned.
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0: where the truth is stranger than fiction. A show that dives deep into the stories which shock and mystify the victims, the accused, and the sinister float. Prime Crime is your front row seat to darkness.
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0: In-depth coverage of global issues broken down into facts, figures, and simple words. 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
5: The earth is sending distress signals. Wildfires, droughts, and melting glaciers. 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Climate Tracker on WEON World is One.
0: Get the latest update. Breaking news. Credible, clear, continuous. Experts across aisles. Diverse voices, one platform. WEON World is One. From the bustling trading floors of Wall Street to the vibrant exchanges of Asian stock markets, WEON breaks it down for you to make sense of what's happening. As we reveal the key factors behind events, strategic battles, and the game-changing business decisions that shape the world. We bring you all of this and more on World Business Watch. Where darkness hides behind every corner. Where the truth is stranger than fiction. A show that dives deep into the stories which shock and mystify the victims, the accused, and the sinister float. Prime Crime is your front row seat to darkness.
1: Campaigns, elections, alliances, controversies, and power play. Stories that analyze global and domestic politics.

0: For years, traveling from Colombo often meant long layovers and connecting flights through cities like Mumbai, turning what would have been a short journey into a tiring four-hour trip. But now, a new direct chartered flight connection between Ahmedabad and Colombo is changing that completely. Operated by FITS, Sri Lanka's first private international airline, the route will connect the two cities in just around 3 hours, with services operating multiple times a week. Traditionally, many Indian tourists looking for short international holidays have gravitated towards destinations like Dubai, Thailand, or Singapore. But Sri Lanka is now positioning itself as a closer, more affordable, and hassle-free alternative. And convenience is becoming one of its biggest selling points. Indian travelers can already use UPI payments in Sri Lanka, while Indian rupees are also accepted in several places, reducing the need for complicated currency exchanges. Visa procedure is relatively simple through Sri Lanka's ETA system. For Indian tourists, especially families and short-haul leisure travelers, the experience is increasingly being designed to feel smooth and familiar. Gujarat is emerging as one of India's fastest-growing outbound travel markets, with increasing demand for luxury holidays, experiential tourism, and destination celebrations. But the benefits may not flow in only one direction. The new route is also expected to improve tourism and business travel from Sri Lanka into Gujarat, whether for trade events, cricket matches, concerts, or cultural tourism. As South Asia witnesses growing regional connectivity and rising demand for short international travel, various stakeholders came together at a one-of-a-kind G24 Kalak Mahasanman held in Madrid.
1: Chalan Colombo, Halaman, Sri Lanka.
0: Let's listen in to our panel of travel experts discuss Ahmedabad to Colombo, a new gateway to shared heritage.
2: Let's get started first. We're talking about the connectivity factor. We're talking about bringing two parts of the world, Ahmedabad and Colombo, together, becoming a bridge through this initiative, a three-hour journey. Kamal, I want to start with you first to talk really about what the thought process was like and what went on.
3: About this partnership that we have, gone into with FITS Air, Cinnamon Hotels and Resorts, to launch a flight from Ahmedabad to Colombo. When we first thought about it a few months ago, actually about 6 months ago, it was a brainchild of our president of our group, Nayana Mahavilwara. He has been here 3 times since we started this journey. What we saw is India is really, our number one market for Sri Lanka. We had about 500,000 tourists coming last year to Colombo, to Sri Lanka. And our expectation is to grow this by about 20-25% this year. So we saw a gap. We have a lot of direct connectivity between many of us, but we did not have this connectivity between Ahmedabad and Colombo. So because I know by talking to a lot of people from Ahmedabad and Gujarat that you all love to travel, you all love to enjoy have a good culinary experience, understand different cultures. So we thought it's the perfect way to give the opportunity to Gujaratis, to Ahmedabadians, to come and experience Sri Lanka and with the direct connectivity. With this initiative, it's going to take only 3 hours for you to reach Colombo from Ahmedabad. Lots of exciting things happening in Ahmedabad. We had Coldplay last year, with a lot of Sri Lankans travel to Thailand and Singapore to watch the concert with this kind.

0: connectivity, you know, it connects both ways. It's not just people from Ahmedabad has the opportunity to go to Sri Lanka, but also the Sri Lankans who travel, who loves to enjoy good game of cricket, good event like good musical event. They have the opportunity to come to Ahmedabad very easily. So that's the whole thought process behind.
1: Wow. So basically, you're talking about a journey that's going to take only 3 hours, connecting Colombo and Ahmedabad. Let that sink in. And I want to also discuss the strategy behind this with Nalika, because, you know, we're talking about the fact that these are two destinations which have a lot in common. But tell us more about the kind of opportunities that the travelers will have when they explore this kind of initiative. What really is in store for them?
2: Thank you, Mani. Thank you so much. Lovely to be here. Thank you very much for the opportunity given. I think Kamal summed it all. Sri Lanka is more closer to Ahmedabad than ever before. 3 hours, 3 hours, 10 minutes to be exact. Yes, the opportunity that lies is one of a kind. Development in South Asia. It's a one investment from our company for the Indian market. So it is a product for India. And when we did our research, we found out that Ahmedabad itself has almost 9 million population, but Gujarat as a state has about 65 million, if I remember. And as at now, when you look at the connectivity from Sri Lanka to India, the West is where we don't have that much of connectivity apart from Mumbai. South, we are very well connected. There are almost 187 flights a week. And the highest connected, the two cities are Chennai and Mumbai. But, you know, the rest of the cities have decent connectivity. But if you look at the state of Gujarat has absolutely no connectivity. So that was, and also if you look at the MICE tourism, because a lot of companies have their presence in Ahmedabad, and we see that these type of products, what you see here, caters to the MICE segment, which is Sri Lanka is known for, and Sri Lanka being the closest nation to India, or of course the closest country to India, I would say that it's never been looked at as international travel, but mostly a more domestic travel. I suppose a lot of people can get to Sri Lanka easily than even getting within India. Also, the question you asked, the culinary experience and of course the Ramayana trails that has really caught up. There are about 52 locations in Sri Lanka where you, when you really look at the most important places that has to be visited, has really caught up. And that is something which is trending. MICE tourism, as I discussed, because we do have the brick and mortar now.
1: And the other benefit also is that forex loss here that we are talking about, very significant factor and very topical right now, because we're talking about a country which accepts UPI. How convenient is that, right?
2: Yes, so we do accept UPI, and we've been having UPI for the last few years. But I think now is ever more important that we talk about it because of the current situation where we don't want to be spending foreign exchange unnecessarily. And also we as a country accept INR. So that is also something that, these are things which will come in handy now, especially during these circumstances where everyone has to be a little careful. And we understand that and we are very open to discuss and to see how we can make things work. Because at the end of the day, we are quite dependent on tourism as a country. And India has been our friends for a long time and the biggest source market. So we really want to. And we want it to be a mutually beneficial partnership. And we definitely will help.
1: I want to definitely ask Jyotiji at this point, because we are talking about the opportunities. Let's also zoom out and look at the way in which this also means that, you know, we're looking at exploring beyond the usual traditional outbound destinations. Like, for example, we're talking about moving beyond, talking about Mumbai, talking about Delhi, and we're talking about the heritage and the cultural and the food and wellness aspect. How significant is that according to you?
3: I think our relationship with Sri Lanka is going stronger day by day. It's not like it has been strong always, but the more we see tourism rising, I've seen that the thought come into every Indian that they would love to go to Sri Lanka. It's because we

0: share a heritage, we share culture, we share food, we share people. And that's what tourism is all about. Tourism is all about people. It's not about products first. It's about people connect. That's how we connect to the Sri Lankans, because we feel we are a part of them. Our south is totally, they have relatives in and out with the countries. But it's not only a country destination, it's an extension of India. So you have the flavor of being in an international space, but you also have the flavor of being in your own country and you feel very nice. And I think that's, it's a great opportunity that, you know, you have a flight, direct flight to Ahmedabad, because tourism will only grow where direct flights are. And we've seen that over the years. Every time any country asks us, how do we grow tourism? The first thing we tell them is have more flights or have direct flights, because that reduces your hours of travel and becomes much quicker. So our youth, and you're one of them, and you would decide on a Friday where you want to go tomorrow. And if there is no visa issue, which Sri Lanka doesn't have, it's an ETA. So you just go and within 3 minutes you get your visa. How would you go to Sri Lanka? Because you really don't need a visa. And like you said, foreign exchange, we are not losing out foreign exchange. Indeed. So we are actually spending in INR. You feel so much happier spending that, because you're not all the time converting pounds. My God, 130 rupees. Oh my, 95 rupees. You're not doing that. You are just spending. And you're spending as you spend in your own country. So I think that those trends are very, very critical for the country. And we should be doing that more, that we build a very strong ecosystem among ourselves.
1: Manish, you know, I want to understand from you, this is, of course, an initiative which has a lot of significance. But as Jyoti was also pointing out, the people-to-people ties, according to you, how important is it at a time like this? But there's so much curiosity, specifically when it comes to, for example, the Ramayana trails that we are talking about, when it comes to the way in which these two countries can actually come together and mutually benefit each other.
2: Okay, Ahmedabad is the biggest market for tourism. We have 1500 crore rupees of outbound business from only in Gujarat. So we always welcome new airlines in Ahmedabad, because when airlines come to in city, then tourism automatically increase in the city. In Sri Lanka, the Ramayana circuit is very popular circuit over there. There are many destinations like Colombo, Kandy, Nuwarelia, and any other destinations. People are Bentota is a very beautiful beach in Sri Lanka, is like Goa. Kandy is a different destination, is a mountain over there. Nuwarelia is like we feel Ashok Vatika. We feel natural Ashok Vatika, and people are enjoyed over there. So for Gujaratis, they love to travel and they get a good destination, nearest good destination from Ahmedabad. Nearly time also is tourism business in Gujarat, because of nowadays Europe is very costly. America is very costly. There are lots of visa issues. So now in days, Asian countries, all Asian countries,
1: and
2: increase
1: so much
2: the
1: that
2: business.
1: South Asia has to offer. Why go beyond some of these places itself?
2: Yes. Yeah, yeah. Because of, you know, people, MICE, already he mentioned in MICE group. So 15 people or 20 people or 50 people groups now easily travel to Sri Lanka, and they enjoyed the Sri Lankan food, Sri Lankan culture, and even they organize a wedding over there.
1: Every time you mention or we discuss food, it's of course very tempting to talk about what all is on the menu once someone is at the facility. I want to ask Kamal to really share more about the way in which this is an integrated facility, an integrated resort that we are looking at. The kind of facilities that are already available at a destination like that.
3: Yes, very important to talk about it, because this is the first integrated resort in Sri Lanka and also in this part of the world. It has two hotels within the building. We have 687-room hotel, which is Cinnamon Life. Then we have 113-room hotel, which is the more upper-end hotel. That's on top of the building. Then we have an entertainment center with gaming, a shopping mall, office complex, and also we do have two apartment complexes. So it's on its own. It's a small city.
1: When it comes to actually bringing this project to fruition, what do you think were your observations?

0: about the people of Gujarat and the people in the areas that you've been living in for so long. You know, what were your first-hand experiences?
1: In 2022, 2023, we had the economic crisis, where we are so grateful that India came to bail us out when we really didn't have the means to get our fuel, where all of us had to stay in fuel queues for 48 hours, sometimes even more than that, even 72 hours during the latter stage.
0: Wow.
1: So those were the times that, you know, it went through. But we are so happy that we've been a resilient set of people. Sri Lanka has always been, we fought a 30-year-old war and we came out of it in 2009. Then we went through so many things and but we have come. And today we are here standing strong and showcasing one of the best of the best. That is mutual. We all love food, whether it's Sri Lankan or whether it's Indian, whether it's whether you're from Ahmedabad or from whether from the south or the north, I suppose food plays a big role. And more than anything, culture. Something that I feel is that we go down or we are connected with something much bigger than who we are. Who we are today is because of something that is in our bloodline, something that we've sort of carried with us. I think that is common to both Indians and Sri Lankans. So we really don't look at things on the face value, but I think we connect more. And of course, in the history, we are connected. So we run something that's more than just doing business.
0: Right. And I want to quickly also get in perspective just on the way in which tourism has really changed and the opportunities that India, South Asia overall really has, because there's so much more to be explored, the way in which tourists are actually changing in terms of their trends over the years.
2: Today, the youth, the Gen Z, are only looking at travel. And that's where I think we all sitting here need to change the perspective of travel and tourism, because I think more than a destination, it's the experience that matters to the youth. How they're spending, and they want to be connected to the grassroots level too. I've seen that change happen because a lot of youngsters come to me to say, where is it that we can experience the local food, the local crafts, the local stays, the local people? And that's what India's also doing.
0: Vocal for local, yeah.
2: Yeah, we are talking about being very vocal for local, right? Our Prime Minister says that every day. And our Prime Minister also says, neighbours first. But when we talk about tourism, I'll also say this, that tourism is never one-sided. Tourism has to be inbound, outbound. It has to be back. We are talking about seamless travel. We are provincial travel. What is the first thing that comes into our mind? It's an airline. Even if it's a train going for the Ramayana Trail. But it has to be seamless. That I'm not bothered every time there is a stop. I have to get down. I have to do this or whatever. So I reach my destination. So for me, that beautiful landscape is what I'm looking at. And that's the tourism I talk about and you talk about. And I think Ahmedabad is going to be very lucky to have a direct airline going to Sri Lanka, because more the people going from here, more the people coming from there. And actually, Gujarat is anyway a very beautiful destination with so much happening here. And every part, nook and corner of Gujarat is so beautiful that I think we need other countries to also come and explore us.
0: I just want to touch upon the last aspect, which is, of course, about the connectivity, but also the fact that we are talking about an experience that will continue to grow. So what will your immediate priority areas be over the years from here onwards?
3: So the immediate priorities is actually, you know, we've been talking about the experiences, the enhancing the hospitality experience is actually the main aspect and main focus for us, giving a really destination immersive experience so that really people understand the culture of Sri Lanka, the culture and the destination of where we operate, and they really connect with our people. So that's our goal, and that's what we are working on.
1: I believe Sri Lanka is just in the verge of getting the numbers or the tourism numbers that we deserve as a country. As at now, we are just getting we are just at 2.36 million. Where in 2018, we were almost there. We did the way. But last year, we came back very soon. Did a little more than what we did back in 2018. But the contribution, as I said, is

0: 24% coming from India. So Sri Lanka, I believe the government of Sri Lanka, the tourist board, is looking at a 3 million arrivals in the coming 2 years. I believe it can be achieved. You know, getting into places in Sri Lanka is easy. I'm sure that all of you have been from Colombo to the Kandy and Orelia, which is the cold climate, or the hill country where you have the cold climate. It's about 3.5 to 4 hours away. Now with the highways coming, and I need to mention the central highway, which is getting extended to Kandy, the work has started progressing after a little bit of a stall. So it just started, kick-started about 2 weeks ago, and it will be again, which takes about 3.5 hours. So right. There's a lot to offer.
1: And there you have it. As new opportunities emerge in South Asia, the new air route might just be the game changer the region needs. The campaign Chalo Gujarat, Halo Sri Lanka is definitely sizzling with excitement and expectations.
2: Chalo Colombo. Halo Sri Lanka.

0: The Earth is sending distress signals. Wildfires, droughts, and melting glaciers. Can we reverse the damage? Explore the harrowing effects of climate change. It's a wake-up call, global emergency. Climate Tracker on We On World is One.
1: This is our brand new edition of South India, a daily dynamic show that will capture the pulse of the southern Indian state.
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3: Campaigns, elections, alliances, controversies and power play. 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A dedicated show with varied perspectives, expert take, citizens' voices, detailed ground reports and in-depth coverage from political corridors of the world. 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
4: 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Beyond World is One. From the bustling trading floors of Wall Street to the vibrant exchanges of Asian stock markets, We On breaks it down for you to make sense of what's happening. As we reveal the key factors behind events, strategic battles, and the game-changing business decisions that shape the world. We bring you all of this and more on World Business Watch. Where darkness hides behind every corner. Where the truth is stranger than fiction. A show that dives deep into the stories which shock and mystify. The victims, the accused, and the sinister plot. Prime Crime is your front row seat to darkness.
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2: The Earth is sending distress signals. 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
6: 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Beyond World is One. From the bustling trading floors of Wall Street to the vibrant exchanges of Asian stock markets, We On breaks it down for you to make sense of what's happening. As we reveal the key factors behind events, strategic battles, and the game-changing business decisions that shape the world. We bring you all of this and more on World Business Watch.
8: Where darkness hides behind every corner. Where the truth is stranger than fiction. A show that dives deep into the stories which shock and mystify. The victims, the accused, and the sinister float. Prime Crime is your front row seat to darkness.
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1: In-depth coverage of global issues broken down into facts, figures, and simple words. Backed with analysis from field experts who truly matter. Because we believe in decoding the real picture.

Welcome back and thank you for staying with us. This is We On Wilders One. We're glad you're watching. I'm Eric Nzoka. The headlines. Iran's chief negotiator Mohammad Bagher Ghalibaf says Tehran would not agree to deal with the United States unless it fully secures Iranian rights, as reports emerged that Washington had sent a tougher peace proposal back to Iran. Israeli attacks since March the 2nd have killed 3,371 people and injured over 10,000 people as drone attacks across southern Lebanon in the last 24 hours killed at least 15 people and wounded several others.

Chinese military conducts patrols near the disputed Scarborough Shoal in the South China Sea, fostering tensions with the Philippines, who completed maritime exercises with the United States. Harrowing images capture the moment a five-story commercial building collapsed near Saket Metro Station in South Delhi on Saturday. At least six people were killed and nine others were injured.

CBSE has said that it is closely monitoring vulnerabilities in the OnMath portal of its services provider that were recently flagged in the public domain.

Royal Challengers Bengaluru dismissed both openers Shubman Gill and Sai Sudarshan in the IPL final. RCB had won the toss and opted to field first in Ahmedabad. US rapper Kanye West, who has been barred from performing in several countries due to past anti-Semitic comments, drew more than 100,000 fans to a concert in Istanbul.

Iran and the United States have been trying to work out a final deal to end the war. They have been sending their proposals back and forth through intermediaries, trying to iron out the details. On Saturday, reports from American publications say that the U.S. President Donald Trump sent back a, quote, tougher offer to Iran in response to Tehran's proposal. Iran's parliament speaker and chief negotiator Mohammad Ghalibaf appeared on Iranian state television to make a statement on the latest developments. He said that Tehran would not accept any American offer unless it was certain that the rights of the Iranian people were upheld. Ghalibaf added that the Iranian negotiators did not trust any promises made by the U.S. The U.S. and Israel launched their war on Iran on February 28th. There has been a temporary ceasefire since the April 8th. But the war has not officially ended. Negotiators from Iran and the United States have failed to see eye to eye on several issues, mostly notably Iran's nuclear program. During an interview with his daughter-in-law, Lara Trump, on Saturday night, President Trump said that Iran had already agreed to never make nuclear weapons. Trump said that non-nukes was one guarantee that he had to have, and Iran had agreed, which he found. However, Iran has consistently maintained that any negotiations about its nuclear program will come after a deal to end the war. The president has also admitted that the United States should not have started the war on Iran, and as he compared the more than three-month conflict with the U.S. war on Iraq, which lasted more than 8 years. But then the president went on to justify the current war by claiming that

if the United States did not attack Iran first in June last year, Tehran would have had a nuclear bomb by now, and that Israel wouldn't have continued to exist.

0: The war in Ukraine is showing no signs of slowing down. Ukraine is dealing with the aftermath of a drone attack in the southeastern city of Zaporizhia that killed at least one person and injured two people. The drone strike hit the grounds of an industrial infrastructure facility. Visuals of the aftermath show Ukrainian emergency crews responding at the scene of a Russian drone attack. Firefighters could be seen extinguishing a blaze on the roof of an apartment building, while rescue and medical teams assessed damage to a two-story residential house and three vehicles. Condemning the barrage of Russian attacks targeting Ukrainian civilian infrastructure, Ukrainian President Volodymyr Zelensky accused Russia of launching over 2,300 drones attack or drone attacks, nearly 1,560 guided aerial bombs and 108 missiles, all in just 1 week. Just as Ukraine dealt with the attack, Russia's state nuclear energy company, Rosatom, claimed that a Ukrainian drone had hit the Zaporizhia nuclear plant, which was captured by Russian forces in March 2022. The military denied attacking the site, calling Moscow's claims another propaganda ploy. The IAEA reflected the serious concerns expressed by its head, Rafael Grossi, following the incident. It stated that attacking nuclear sites was like playing with fire. The IAEA team at the Zaporizhia nuclear plant further requested access to examine the affected turbine building firsthand. The agency said it would be the first drone attack within the plant site's perimeter since April 2024. Ukraine, on the other hand, retaliated with deep drone strikes within Russia. Ukraine's military said it had struck Russia's Saratov oil refinery overnight, causing a large fire to break out at the facility. The military said in a post on Telegram that it had also Kirov region. Slowing down, Ukraine's weapon reserves and manpower are drying up quickly, and President Zelensky said that the country received a new Iris-T air defense launcher from Germany. Zelensky is preparing a major new offensive. He has once again renewed his appeal for US-made Patriot systems. He added that securing enough of them depends on Washington's support. The Chinese military conducted patrols near the disputed Scarborough Shoal in the South China Sea, furthering tensions with the Philippines, which completed maritime exercises with the United States. The Chinese state media reported the People's Liberation Army Southern Theater Command organized the patrols across territorial waters, airspace, and surrounding areas of the shoal, which Beijing refers to as the Huangyan Dao. However, Beijing's claims of active tactical exercises in the area is, quote, completely unfounded. The development comes following a five-day joint maritime exercise by the Philippines and the U.S. forces near the same waters from May 26th to the 30th. The latest exchange underscores the continuing territorial dispute between the two countries over the strategically important waterway. Earlier, Beijing described the drills as a countermeasure against perceived violations of its maritime claims. However, Manila rejected the claims, stating that while Chinese vessels are present in that area, no actual military drills are underway. Meanwhile, Philippines Defense Secretary Gil Quiche Summit in Singapore called such claims unfair and improper.
1: So perhaps the problem does not lie within ASEAN. The problem lies with the counterparty to the code of conduct. And because with that counterparty, namely China, the claimant states of ASEAN, four claimant states, have different issues.
0: His remarks come as the Philippines and Japan strengthened defense ties amid rising security challenges in the Indo-Pacific. Teodoro also praised Japan as a responsible member of the international community. He stressed the need to safeguard peace.

0: stability and maritime freedom across Southeast Asia and the Indo-Pacific region. After weeks of denial, the Central Board of Secondary Education, or the CBSE, has finally acknowledged vulnerabilities in its digital platform used for evaluating Class 10 and 12 answer sheets. The CBSE broke its silence on the controversy around the on-screen marking issue in a response to concerns raised publicly. The board stated on X that it is actively monitoring vulnerabilities found on the OSM portal managed by its service provider. According to the board, cybersecurity professionals from different government agencies and the IITs have been deployed over the past few days to secure the system and move it to a safer setup. CBSE has thanked citizens and ethical hackers who flagged potential security issues within the system. There has been a massive row over the process and gaps being pointed out by several students and parents post the results, including claims by some that supplementary sheets or awarded marks were missing from the records available. This development comes just days after the board had denied any security issues. The disclosures by students and ethical hackers have fueled a wider debate over the security, transparency, and oversight of CBSE's technology systems, with the board now saying corrective measures are being implemented to strengthen safeguards. A day after a TMC National General Secretary Abhishek Banerjee was attacked by a group of unknown men in West Bengal's Sonarpur, TMC Member of Parliament Kalyan Banerjee claims he suffered head injuries after being mobbed outside a police station in a district in the state. The TMC leader alleges he was attacked by BJP supporters while visiting the Chondi Tala police station to submit a memorandum against the arrest of party workers after the state assembly elections. Tensions mounted further as a group of people waved black flags at the TMC member of parliament from Sri Rampur. Banerjee alleges 10 to 15 BJP workers in saffron clothing hurled a stone at his head, causing a head injury. He further claims the attack left his clothes stained with blood. Banerjee accuses the Bengal police of remaining mute or being a mute spectator to the whole incident. He also vowed that the TMC would continue protesting what he described as BJP-sponsored attacks.
1: I had fallen down on the road. And that time one CRPF person came and rescued me. I give thanks to that CIS. But Bengal police was completely remained silent, mute spectator. They allowed to do it.
0: TMC Banerjee met Kalyan at his residence in Kolkata after the alleged attack. The alleged attack on Kalyan comes just a day after TMC leader Abhishek was allegedly roughed up by a mob during a visit to South 24 Parganas. Abhishek had gone to meet families affected by post-poll violence. The All India Trinamool Congress has shared a video capturing the moment Abhishek was attacked Saturday. The footage shows a youth throwing a stone that struck Banerjee's helmet. Meanwhile, the five people arrested by the Sonarpur police in connection with the attack on Abhishek have been produced before the local court. The police say the accused were identified through video footage and held as part of a suo moto case registered incident, as even as Abhishek has not filed any formal complaint. Remember, a day ago, Bengal CID had summoned Abhishek in a case of alleged forged signatures. Let's now take a look at what is making headlines across India this hour. Taxi carrying tourists fell into a 500-meter deep gorge, killing eight, including the driver. The incident took place in Himachal Pradesh, Chamba district. This has raised road safety concerns in the mountainous terrain. A high-caliber bomb was successfully tested at DRDO's Tamino Ballistics Research Laboratory in Haryana. The trial took place under the watch of senior Indian Air Force officials. A high-profile trial, with residents advised to stay indoors as authorities declared a 2-kilometer security zone around the test site. Special precautions were issued for nearby villages amid concerns that bomb fragments could travel up to 1.5 kilometers. Government employees in Punjab held a protest march towards Chief Minister Bhagwant Mann's residence over a range of long-pending demands. The protesters demanded old pension scheme to be restored while urging for revised pay scales, pending DNS allowance and other employee benefits. Police deployed water cannons to disperse the protesters and prevent security breach. Thousands poured onto the streets across France following Paris Saint-Germain's Champions League final victory. Police arrested over 700 PSG. Victory celebrations turned violent. French Interior Minister described the unrest as absolutely unacceptable.

Malta's ruling historic fourth consecutive term in power, handing outgoing Prime Minister Robert Abila a major political victory after he called a snap election, citing growing geopolitical uncertainties. Preliminary results showed Labour comfortably ahead, triggering celebrations across the European nation. Malta is an island country in southern Europe, located in the Mediterranean. The result extends Labour's dominance in Maltese politics and gives Abila a renewed mandate to navigate economic and regional challenges. Abila, who has led Malta since 2020, called the election a year ahead of schedule. The 48-year-old leader argued that the government needed a renewed mandate to protect the country's economy from growing

0: of labor rule. The election comes years after a major political crisis rocked Malta. Abila's predecessor resigned following public outrage over the 2017 assassination of investigative journalist Daphne Caruana Galizia, whose reporting exposed high-level corruption. Please take my advice today. Look up tonight. The sky is staging a rare double act. A blue moon is rising over Earth. But this one comes with a twist. It is the smallest full moon of 2026. It's dimmer, it's farther, and wrapped in cosmic mystery. Astrologers view it as a powerful cosmic reset button or an extra checkpoint that amplifies emotions. Here's a report.
1: It begins like any other full moon night. The sky darkens, the horizon glows, and a silver disc slowly climbs above the earth. But this is no ordinary full moon. The world is watching a rare blue micromoon, a celestial event that combines two unusual lunar phenomena into one spectacle. Despite the name, the moon will not turn blue. A blue moon simply means the second full moon in a single calendar month. May 2026 already had a full moon on May 1st. Now, a second full moon arrives on May 31st. That makes it a blue moon.
2: The activity today is mainly a full moon observation that included a walk through Hamare Park. The idea behind this is, first, to allow Logon to enjoy the Sanskritic Virasat that Chile has, which is its skies. And honestly, coming to observatory to observe the full moon at an observatory with an engaging dynamic is a great way for Logon to enjoy themselves while learning at the same time.
1: But there is another twist. This full moon is also a micromoon. The moon does not travel around Earth in a perfect circle. Its orbit is slightly oval. Sometimes it moves closer to Earth, sometimes it drifts farther away. It sits near apogee, the farthest point in its orbit. The moon is more than 406,000 kilometers from Earth. That is over 21,000 kilometers farther than its average distance. The full moon appears about 6 to 7% smaller and a little dimmer than usual, far smaller than the giant supermoons. Most people know the difference with the naked eye, but scientifically, this is the most distant full moon of the year. And for many, the event carries more than astronomy. Astrologers link this blue moon to reflection, closure, and major life decisions. Blue moons have long been associated with rare opportunities and turning points. A moment to reassess paths, relationships, and ambitions. Science sees orbits and distances. Astrology sees energy and change. Either way, the moon is a reminder that even when it looks smaller, the universe still knows how to put on a show.
0: And in a sport this hour, cricket legend Sachin Tendulkar has said that he would love to see 15-year-old Vaibhav Suryavanshi in test matches, but has warned against rushing the teenager into the red ball setup. Vaibhav Suryavanshi has been the standout player of the 2026 IPL season, despite Rajasthan Royals not reaching the final. He has broken a host of records during his sensational campaign. He has hit 72 sixes, which is the record for a single season in the IPL, and 13 better than the next best. He finished the campaign with 776 runs in 16 innings at strike rate of 237.3, an average of 48.5, with one century and five half centuries. His fearlessness stands out and he's rewriting the record books. While he hasn't made his debut yet for the Indian senior team, it is only a matter of time that he gets picked in the T20 squad. But his skills in the longer format are yet to be tested properly. Suryavanshi has so far played 8 first-class games and has not had the same sort of impact he has had in the shorter format in 2025. Speaking at a public event in Mumbai, Tendulkar says that there shouldn't be too much pressure on Suryavanshi for test cricket right now. Here is exactly what he said. Not just me, but everyone would want to see him playing test cricket at some stage. I don't know when that is going to happen. but an exciting talent needs encouragement. And if

0: doing well, then we need to encourage and support him and enjoy all above and not put pressure on him constantly. Sachin added that as far as his selection in the test team is concerned, that should be purely the call of the selectors. Now, while Tendulkar was measured with his take on Suryavanshi's test future, another cricket legend outrightly urged Suryavanshi to embrace red ball cricket immediately. South African pace legend Dale Steyn said, and I quote, "There is no bigger advertisement for test cricket than if Suryavanshi tells the a red ball for India, our hopes sit with you, young sir." And that's the latest at this hour. Thank you for watching. Do stay with us. This is We on Wild as One.
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1: From the bustling trading floors of Wall Street to the vibrant exchanges of Asian stock markets, We on breaks it down for you to make sense of what's happening. As we reveal the key factors behind events, strategic battles, and the game-changing business decisions that shape the world. We bring you all of this and more on World Business Watch. Where darkness hides behind every corner. Where the truth is stranger than fiction. A show that dives deep into the stories which shock and mystify. The victims, the accused, and the sinister plot. Prime Crime is your front row seat to darkness.
6: The earth is sending distress signals. Wildfires, droughts, and melting glaciers. Can we reverse the damage? Explore the harrowing effects of climate change.

Hello, welcome to the West Asia Post. I am Ghadi Francis coming from Beirut, Lebanon for a new episode of WIA's weekly show where we bring you reports, news and everything new from West Asia. This week we have a lot of escalating exchange of fire between Lebanon and Israel, almost dead deal between Iran and the United States to Palestine and the Hajj season. All this is lined up. Let's go.

months of warnings, exchange of fire, and back channels in diplomacy. But all of this has reached almost a dead end. Despite the campaign that the U.S. is carrying on, it looks like President Donald Trump is running out of options. The next report explores, has the deal reached a dead end or not? Take a look.

0: The negotiations were supposed to force a breakthrough. Instead, they may have exposed a deadlock. Behind closed doors, Washington has been pushing hard for a sweeping agreement with Iran. A deal designed to contain Tehran's nuclear ambitions, reduce regional tensions, and reshape the balance of power across West Asia. But Iran is raising more demands, and the standoff is hardening by the day. Tehran remains firm on several red lines. Iran wants the removal of US troops from key regional positions. It wants access to nearly $24 billion in frozen assets. And it refuses to transfer sensitive nuclear material out of its control.
1: At this stage, we will in no way be discussing details of the nuclear issue. The 14-point Memorandum of Understanding is focused on ending the war. If that happens, over a 60-day period, nuclear-related issues will be discussed.
0: It's been over 50 days since a fragile ceasefire was announced, and the deal that Trump promised was largely negotiated and coming shortly has not arrived.
2: They want to negotiate. I don't think they're ready. Just don't want a hearing. They want to negotiate and position, but I don't think they're ready to do what they have to do. I think they will be ready, it's all.
3: They want to make a deal. The reason they want to make a deal is they have been just beat to shit.
0: The U.S. president claims that Iran wants a deal, but that is not happening. At the heart of the deadlock is a fundamental clash. Trump wants a quick, visible shine. He demands Iran formally halt its nuclear program for 20 years and hand over its stockpile of highly enriched uranium. Iran refuses. Tehran wants the war declared over first, sanctions lifted, and the U.S. naval blockade ended before any nuclear concessions are made. The U.S. president urged Saudi Arabia to normalize ties with Israel. He said that if they don't sign the Abraham Accords, then there would be no Iran deal. Trump has also turned his fire on Oman, America's own ally, in talks between U.S. and Iran. And this after Tehran urged Muscat to jointly manage Hormuz shipping fees.
3: International waters, nobody's going to control it. We're going to watch over it. We'll watch over it, but nobody's going to control it. That's part of the negotiation that we have. They would like to control it. Nobody's going to control it. It's international waters, and Oman will behave just like everybody else, so we'll have to blow them up. They understand that. They'll be fine.
0: The politics in Washington complicate any compromise. Domestic pressure, electoral calculations, and strategic alliances constrain flexibility can be tightened, but Tehran has built resilience. Military fallout and every new demand from the White House narrows the scope of deal-making.
4: Still not really out of the starting gate. We're still in a situation in which the two sides are talking past each other. I do think that on some level, when Trump says, hey, I'm not in a rush, I don't care about the midterms, I think he's sending the message that he's got time here. He thinks that time is on his side.

0: But the reality is that he is in deep trouble politically, that this is a war that is very unpopular in the United States, that gas prices are continuing to rise. So I think the Iranians, to some extent, know that Trump is under a lot of political pressure.
1: Nations tall, each side tests the other with allies try quiet diplomacy while public threats grow louder. The region edges towards escalation. For now, the deal appears stalled. Iran holds the cards. Trump's demands collide with Tehran's red lights. The clock is ticking on restraint in a region where any miscalculation can spark wider conflict.
2: Despite the American so-called pressure on Israel for hitting the Lebanese capital, Beirut, Israel has struck Beirut twice since the so-called ceasefire. And in south of Lebanon, it has become a real battlefield. While Israel continues striking, Hezbollah is attacking with its special drones. It looks like on the ground in Lebanon, the conflict is escalating by the day. Take a look.
1: Turning into a far more dangerous as Israel expands its offensive across the southern part of the country. Lebanese health authorities say at least 19 people have been killed and 58 others wounded in the last round of Israeli attacks. An Israeli airstrike south of Beirut killed a woman and two children. The first strike on the Lebanese capital in 3 weeks. But this story is more than just about another round of airstrikes. It is about a war that Israel believed it had already won. Following the November 2024 ceasefire, Israeli leaders repeatedly declared that Hezbollah had been crippled. They pointed to the assassination of senior commanders, the destruction of weapons as proof of what they called a historic victory.
3: Yesterday evening, we eliminated the commander of Hezbollah's Radwan force in the heart of Beirut. This is the same senior terrorist who led the plan to conquer the north. He thought he could continue to direct attacks against our forces and our communities from his secret terrorist headquarters in Beirut. He likely read in the press that he had immunity in Beirut. Well, he read it, and it is no longer the case. In the past month, we have eliminated more than 200 Hezbollah terrorists who acted against Israeli citizens and Israeli army soldiers.
1: For more than a year, that narrative held. Hezbollah kept relatively quiet despite continuous Israeli attacks. And across the region, many began to believe the group had been deterred, maybe even broken. But according to this emerging picture, the silence may have been misread. After a celebrated victory, Hezbollah was reportedly rebuilding, rearming, reorganizing, and preparing for a different kind of war. Then came the turning point. After temporary US-Iran understandings redrew the regional calculus, Israel appeared to believe a massive escalation in Beirut would force Hezbollah into submission. Instead, it triggered a new phase of the conflict. Hezbollah responded with a strategy built around asymmetric warfare, particularly FPV drones, low-cost, hard to detect, and capable of striking Israeli positions with precision. The Lebanese group has reportedly used these, exposing what may now seem vulnerability in Israel's defense network, and the impact is now being felt inside Israel itself. Israel now appears trapped between two difficult options: withdraw from southern Lebanon and risk looking weak, or expand the war further, risking an even broader regional instability. Israel believed superior firepower would force Hezbollah into collapse. Instead, it may have created a longer, more unpredictable conflict, one that is now testing the limits of its military.
2: The children of the West Bank in Palestine are growing in the shadow of gunfire, according to a recent report by the UNICEF. Every week, one Palestinian child is killed with gunfire. They're mostly teenagers.

0: Now parents are saying throwing stones is being met with...
1: The numbers are stark. Israel expanded military operations in the northern West Bank in January 2025, and since then, at least 70 Palestinian miners have been killed. This is according to UNICEF. Most of them were between 15 and 16 years old. The majority were shot by Israeli forces. Across cities like Nablus, Jenin, and Tulkarem, military raids, street confrontations, and armed operations have become a daily reality. And increasingly, teenagers are being caught in the middle. The Israeli military says many of
2: they used live child. Everyone knows what live ammunition is. A soldier stake live bullets for rubber bullets. A soldier cannot simply stop a car and shoot a child. Under international law, and given that we are under occupation, they are obligated to protect us if we surrender, not kill us. And if this is not an occupation, then why are they here? Either way, they can't shoot a child.
1: Israel describes such acts as terrorism and says its troops follow standard operational procedures. But Palestinian families, rights groups, and doctors are raising alarm over what they call the growing use of lethal force against minors. Surgeons in the West Bank say they are now seeing more gunshot wounds to the chest and head, injuries they describe as often fatal before patients.
3: Over the nature of the cases has changed. We did not used to receive cases like these. Mostly injuries were lighter, usually in the legs, hands, or rubber bullet injuries. Now we receive fatal injuries. All of them are in the chest or the head.
1: For many communities, the crisis is leaving behind a generation defined by funerals instead of classrooms. Schools empty out after clashes, streets turn into battle zones, and parents live with the constant fear that a child leaving home may never return. The violence has also deepened international concern. UNICEF has warned that children in the West Bank are facing deadly levels of exposure to conflict, while human rights organizations have called for investigations into the killings of minors. But on the ground, the cycle shows no sign of slowing. For families across the West Bank, the loss is no longer an exception. It's a routine of war.
0: Now let's talk a little about Turkey. From mass arrests to crackdowns to courtrooms to storming the headquarters of the opposition party, it's more than a political struggle in Turkey. Some are calling it's a going back to an authoritarian era. The next report tells you what is happening politically inside Turkey. Take a look.
4: Dramatic scenes outside the headquarters of Turkey's main opposition party. Riot police firing tear gas, supporters building barricades, and opposition leaders calling it a political coup.
5: If necessary, we will bring we will use our power that comes from consumption. I am not responsible for anything that happens here later. Anything that happens later lies with these coup plotters.
4: But for many in Turkey, this moment did not come out of nowhere. It is the latest chapter in a much larger story, one about what critics say is a slow erosion of democratic institutions in a country that once positioned itself as a model of electoral politics in the Muslim world. The current crisis began after a Turkish court overturned the 2023 election of CHP leader Özgür Özel, despite his party's major electoral success last year. Under Özel, the CHP managed to deal one of the biggest blows to President Recep Tayyip Erdogan's AK party the country in 2024. For the first time in years, the opposition was confident and capable of challenging Erdogan's dominance. Then came the crackdown. Istanbul Mayor Ekrem Imamoglu, widely seen as Erdogan's most

0: mysterious arrival was arrested earlier in 2025 on corruption charges. Since then, CHP-linked mayors and local officials have faced investigations, detentions, or suspensions. Now, with the courts intervening directly in the leadership of the opposition party itself, many fear the crisis has entered a new phase. Critics say state institutions that are supposed to act as checks on power, the courts, police, and prosecutors are increasingly being used against political. For Erdogan, the stakes are also enormous. After more than two decades in power, he is facing growing economic inflation and a more united opposition than at any point in recent years. The constitution currently limits presidents to two terms, but an early election could create a path for Erdogan to extend his rule. That is why many analysts believe the battle inside the CHP is about more than just party politics. It is about who controls Turkey's political future and whether the country's democratic system can still function as an effective check on power.
1: After years of drought and scarcity of water, now the Euphrates River is flooding across areas of Syria. The authorities were forced to open the dams, flooding farms and houses. The area is swamped in eastern and northern Syria. The next report tells you more.
2: The Euphrates River, a waterway that has long been a symbol of life in Syria, has turned into a threat for thousands living along its banks. Water levels have risen sharply over the week, triggering floods across parts of Raqqa and Deir el-Zor provinces.
3: All the tents here are floating in water in Hawija al-Zahra camp. There might be a couple of tents that were not awash, but the majority are. The water came out from underneath.
2: The surge followed heavy rainfall this year, which forced authorities to open gates at the Euphrates Dam to reduce pressure on the structure. Syrian state media says nearly 1,800 cubic meters of water are now flowing every second, with water levels expected to rise even further. The floods have damaged agricultural fields, submerged homes, and hit local businesses hard. In Raqqa, restaurants and shops along the riverfront were partially underwater.
4: Well, the flood caused these damages. Our losses are huge. The electricity, the fridges, refrigerators, the chairs, more than 200, 300 chairs are swept away by the river because in summer we usually put chairs and tables outside.
2: Furniture, equipment, and livelihoods were swept away as floodwaters moved through the area. For displaced families living in tents near the river, the flooding has been devastating. Many woke up to find their belongings carried away by the rising water. Syria's civil defense has warned people to stay away from the river, avoid swamps, and move their cattle and families to higher ground. The flooding is especially unusual for Syria, where water levels in the Euphrates have remained low for years due to dam construction upstream in Turkey and prolonged drought conditions. Now, after years of scarcity, the region is confronting the opposite extreme, and for communities already exhausted by war, displacement, and economic collapse, the rising Euphrates has become yet another crisis they must survive.
1: The shadows of death and destruction in Gaza and Lebanon did affect the Hajj season this year. The whole conflict in the region did affect it as well, despite it being the most holy and special pilgrimage for Islam. We take a look in this report at how Hajj in Mecca, Saudi Arabia this year. Let's see.
5: Muslim worshippers gathered in large numbers for Eid al-Adha prayers across West Asia. from the Lebanese capital Beirut and the southern city of Sidon to Gaza City and the holy sites of Saudi Arabia. Eid al-Adha, one of Islam's most sacred festivals, commemorates the willingness of Prophet Ibrahim or Ibrahim to sacrifice his son in obedience to God's command. In Beirut, residents mark the festival with mixed emotions. As the ongoing conflict in Lebanon continues to cast a shadow over celebrations, one worshipper said that while people want to celebrate Eid, they could not ignore the suffering of those caught in the conflict.
6: There are people in Lebanon who are displaced. There are people who have martyrs. There are people who have family members unknown, unfortunately. On the one hand, we want to celebrate. We want to feel this Eid, to feel the rituals, the Hajj, the religious atmospheres that exist now in Lebanon and in the Arab and Islamic world.
5: The press came just a day after Israel carried out more than 120 airstrikes across Lebanon, one of the heaviest bombardments in weeks, further testing the fragile ceasefire between Israel and Hezbollah. Meanwhile, in Gaza City, thousands of Palestinians gathered for Eid prayers amidst rubble, with many families still living in overcrowded tents, damaged buildings and temporary shelters. Signs of Eid celebrations were far more muted than in previous years. Soaring shortages of basic goods and the high cost of sacrificial animals most families in Gaza.
4: We hope, God willing, that the coming holidays will be better for Gaza. I know people see some signs of life and some houses still standing, but the current reality is tragic. Even at this moment as I speak, the bombing continues across Gaza. There were strikes yesterday and attacks are still ongoing. Sacrificial animals are extremely expensive and meat is unavailable in the markets. Even when available, it is in very limited quantities. Prices for sacrificial animals start at $5,000 and above, and no one can afford these prices.
5: In Saudi Arabia, millions of pilgrims attend the annual Hajj pilgrimage, one of the world's largest religious gatherings. Pilgrims were seen at Arafat and Mount of Mercy during the This is the place where Prophet Muhammad is believed to have delivered more than 14 centuries ago.
7: It's a feeling I can hardly describe. The feeling that God has granted us the chance to reach this place, to visit the place that the Prophet Muhammad, peace be upon him, once visited. This is a great blessing and grace from God. Praise be to Allah.
5: After sunset, worshippers move to Muzdalifah to collect pebbles before heading to Mina for the symbolic stoning of the devil ritual known as Jamarat. The ritual symbolizes the rejection of evil and marks the beginning of Eid al-Adha celebrations. For many pilgrims, the journey represented a lifelong dream and a powerful expression of faith, unity and sacrifice.
1: That's all we have for you on this episode of the West Asia Post. I will see you next week with a brand new lineup, always bringing you the most recent updates from West Asia. I'm your host, Ghadi Francis, signing off from Beirut, Lebanon. For more global news, keep on watching We On World Is One.

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1: The earth is sending distress signals. Wildfires, droughts, and melting glaciers. 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It's a wake-up call, global emergency. 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

0: From the bustling trading floors of Wall Street to the vibrant exchanges of Asian stock markets, Weon breaks it down for you to make sense of what's happening. As we reveal the key factors behind events, strategic battles, and the game-changing business decisions that shape the world. We bring you all of this and more on World Business Watch.
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4: Where darkness hides behind every corner. Where the truth is stranger than fiction. A show that dives deep into the stories which shock and mystify. The victims, the accused, and the sinister plot. Prime Crime is your front row seat to darkness.
5: This is our brand new edition of South India, a daily dynamic show that will capture the pulse of the southern Indian state.
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8: 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A dedicated show with varied perspectives, expert take, citizens' voices, detailed ground reports and in-depth coverage.

Welcome back. Thanks for staying with us. You're watching Beyond World Is One. My name is Diksha Bisla. We have lots to unpack on this bulletin. Let's start with the headlines. Iran's chief negotiator Mohammad Bagheer Ghalibaf says Tehran would not agree to any deal with the United States unless it fully secures, as reports emerge that Washington had sent a tougher peace proposal back to Iran. France has requested an emergency meeting of the United Nations Security Council after Israeli forces seized the medieval Beaufort Castle in Lebanon.

Chinese military conducts patrols near the disputed Scarborough Shoal in the South China Sea, furthering tensions with the Philippines, who completed maritime exercises with the United States. Marks on alleged says cross-border occupation refers to no man's land areas where citizens of one country live or cultivate land belonging to the other.

French authorities announced 780 people were arrested across the country when celebrations of PSG in fact killed a young man. Arsenal fans in London celebrate their team's first Premier League title in 22 years, a day after losing the opportunity to clinch their first Champions League title in a penalty shootout loss to French club PSG. The war in Ukraine is entering a more dangerous phase as drone strikes deeper, missiles fly in greater numbers, and a nuclear plant becomes the latest Medvedev. He says that in event of a disaster at the Zaporizhia, Russia may respond with strikes at nuclear power plants in NATO countries involved. Our next story packs in all the details. Take a look.

0: The sky over Ukraine is on fire again. Explosions rip through cities. Air raid sirens echo through the night. Missiles scream across the horizon. Drones swarm the skies. Numbers are staggering. Ukrainian President Volodymyr Zelensky says that in just 1 week, Russia launched 100 attack drones, nearly 1,560 guided aerial bombs, and 108 missiles of different types. The latest Russian strikes hit Dnipro. Civilians once again found themselves caught under a barrage of drones and missiles. Then came another flashpoint, the Russian-controlled Zaporizhia nuclear power plant. Moscow claims a Ukrainian drone struck a turbine building at Europe's largest nuclear facility, leaving a hole in the wall. Kyiv rejects that claim. The IAEA has expressed concern and sought access to inspect the site. Former Russian President Dmitry Medvedev has issued a stark warning that any catastrophic damage to a nuclear facility could trigger a new Chernobyl, and warned that Russia could respond with strikes on Ukrainian nuclear plants and even nuclear facilities in NATO countries involved in the conflict. Russian forces captured the plant in the early weeks of the war, and it remains close to the front lines in the southern Zaporizhia region. While Ukraine denies targeting the nuclear power plant, it is hitting back hard against Russian targets. Deep drone strikes are now reaching Russian energy infrastructure. Recent attacks targeted energy sites including the Saratov oil refinery, a fuel depot in Rostov, and a pumping station linked to Russia's oil network. Ukraine's strategy is clear. Strike the fuel that powers the Russian military. Ukraine has pounded Russian oil facilities and manufacturing plants with its domestically produced drones.
1: This is a key opportunity to turn the tide in the war. As we have seen, especially recently, this is the main trump card, the main card of Ukraine in our rebuff of this aggression. Not only these, but all the other drones that will be launched today, which are launched every night, have given us the opportunity for an asymmetric response to the horror that we have been receiving for the fifth year.
0: Zelensky has urged the United States to provide more ammunition for its Patriot air defense systems to counter Russian strikes. Talks to end more than 4 years of war between Russia and Ukraine have been deadlocked, sidelined by the Iran conflict. Bureau Report, WION. World is one.
2: Meanwhile, Israel is expanding its occupation of Lebanon. It has

0: ordered Lebanese people to move north of the Sahrani River as it ramps up its offensive against Hezbollah. Now, Israeli forces crossed the Litani River on Friday for the first time since 2006. The IDF has issued multiple displacement orders over the past day as it pushes deeper into Lebanese territory. Israel has also occupied the Crusader Red Army of Fort Castle once again. Now, Israel had taken the castle back in 1982 as well, and it was used as a base during Israel's previous two-decades-long occupation of southern Lebanon. Once again, the IDF has placed Israeli flags on the ancient castle.
1: Tonight, our heroic fighters captured the Beaufort outpost. They proudly raised the flag of the State of Israel and the flag of the Golani Brigade there. I instructed the IDF to expand the maneuver in Lebanon. Our forces crossed the Litani River. They seized controlled areas. They occupied the Beaufort Ridge. And now my instruction is to deepen and expand our grip on the places that were under Hezbollah's control.
0: The IDF's Arabic language spokesperson released Israeli troops taking over the castle, and Israel's defense minister says that the soldiers will remain there. Listen to this.
2: 26 years after the withdrawal from the security zone in Lebanon, the Israeli flag is once again flying over the peaks overlooking the communities of the Galilee. 26 years after the withdrawal, our heroic fighters have captured the Beaufort once again and will remain there as part of the security zone.
0: The latest fighting between Israel and Hezbollah began on the 2nd of March. There has officially been a truce between Israel and Lebanon since April 17th, but the fighting has not stopped on the ground. Instead, Israel has been intensifying its attacks despite several rounds of U.S. brokered talks with Lebanese officials. Lebanon's Prime Minister Nawaf Salam has denounced Israel for expanding its offensive.
3: Israel must understand that a scorched earth policy, collective punishment nor stability, rather divide with the Lebanese people.
0: As Israel expands its control of southern Lebanon, Hezbollah is hitting back with drone strikes. The IDF has confirmed that one more soldier has been killed by Hezbollah during Israeli operations in Lebanon. Israel is also taking measures to safeguard its northern settlements from drone strikes. Schools have been shut in some parts of northern Israel. Restrictions have been put in place to limit the gathering of a large number of people. The situation has led to anger among the residents of northern Israel.
4: First of all, a joke. This ceasefire, a joke. And what Trump says, that's how it will be. I really hope it will be okay, that it will end sometime. Enough. I'm fed up. Really. I'm fed up. This is not a way. Kids at home, no school, nothing. It's a problem.
0: At least 25 Israeli people have died amid the fighting between the IDF and Hezbollah. Lebanon's health ministry says over 3,300 people have been killed in Israeli attacks, and more than a million have been displaced by the Israeli offensive. All right, moving on, some relief is finally reaching global oil markets. Bloomberg reports that 29 of the 109 large non-Iranian oil tankers stranded in the Persian Gulf now cross the Strait of Hormuz. Well, that is roughly one quarter of the stuck fleet, and these are not small ships. Each one can carry more than 700,000 barrels of crude, and their passage matters, both for supply and for freeing up shipping capacity worldwide. But do not mistake movement for resolution. 80 tankers remain inside the Gulf. The system is far from back to normal. Every successful transit eases pressure on the market. Oil traders have been watching this choke point very closely, and any sign of progress tends to push the risk premium lower. At the same time, every tanker still waiting inside keeps that premium alive. Uncertainty, until the bulk of this fleet moves freely, the caution will stay. The question now is pace. Will transits continue steadily, or will the remaining 80 vessels face further delays? For energy markets, that answer could determine whether oil prices stabilize or climb back again. And in other news, a job ad for shepherds has gone viral in China, and it says a lot about the country's economy. Farm owner Zhou Xiaoyang posted a simple job listing. He needed two shepherds for herding 1,000 sheep across remote grasslands south of Mongolia, where winters dropped to minus 30 degrees Celsius. Now, he expected a handful of replies.

0: but he got 700 applicants instead. The ad had exploded on Weibo, China's social media platform, and within hours it had 59 million views and 21,000 discussion threads. It became the day's top trending topic. Now, if you're wondering who applied, white-collar workers from Shanghai and Chongqing to factory workers and university graduates. Half the applicants were born in the 1990s. And this isn't just a quirky story. It's a window into China's strange job market. Official unemployment sits at just above 5%. But underemployment is rising. Private sector wages have lagged behind economic growth for most of the past decade. Workers across industries complain about the brutal 996 culture. That is 9 a.m. to 9 p.m., 6 days a week, and many in their mid-30s face another fear. Chinese workers call it the curse of 35. Studies show most employers, including government offices, they quietly overlook candidates older than that age. Economists warn that things could get worse from here. A record 12.8 million university graduates in the Iran war, dominating positions across sectors. China's 5% growth relies heavily on exports. Manufacturers are cutting profits to compete globally. One applicant, 28-year-old Wu, works in e-commerce. She earns 10,000 yuan a month, but she still considers the shepherding job. And that says everything. All right, and moving on, Jared Kushner is in the spotlight and not for good reasons. President Trump's son-in-law is facing serious corruption accusations. The charges are coming from multiple corners of the U.S. Congress. The allegations show that Kushner is trying to raise more than $5 billion from foreign governments for his private equity firm. At the same time, he's serving as one of America's chief negotiators in West Asia. And that double role, according to the Democratic investigation, their letter to Kushner's firm, Affinity Partners, and they accused Kushner of being paid millions by Saudi Arabia and other Gulf nations while leading U.S. diplomatic talks with Iran and Russia. Now, they called it a corrupting arrangement and said that it is endangering American lives. House Oversight Committee ranking member Robert Garcia led the charge. He pointed to a $2 billion investment deal Kushner struck with Saudi Arabia's sovereign wealth fund and accused him of enriching himself through deals in West Asian nations. The scrutiny doesn't just stop there. House Judiciary Committee ranking member Jamie Raskin opened a separate sweeping investigation in April. He called Kushner's dual role, public diplomat and private fundraiser, a glaring and incurable conflict of interest. Arizona Congresswoman Yasemin Ansari was even blunt. She called it brazen corruption. She said Kushner will be compelled to testify under oath. Kushner has pushed back. He denies any wrongdoing and he says that his business is separate from his government work. But with multiple complications now underway, the pressure on Trump's trusted envoy is only growing.
1: Osama bin Laden.

All right, and we have some reports coming in from Myanmar that over 45 people have been killed after a blast occurred in tribal held territory in the country's north. More than 70 others have been injured in the explosion. The blast took place in the rebel-held village for mining operations, but they detonated accidentally in an area held by the rebel group called the Tang National Liberation Army. They are one of the many factions fighting against Myanmar's government as the civil war rages on in the country. The war began after a military coup led by current president Min Aung Hlaing. This is the latest we're getting in from Myanmar at this point, where over 45 people have been killed after a blast occurred in rebel-held territory in the country's north. More than 70 other people have been injured in the explosion. Now, the blast took place in the rebel-held village of Quang Tho. The rebels say that the explosives were being stored for mining operations, but they detonated accidentally. The blast took place in an area which is held by a rebel group called the Tang National Liberation Army. They are one of the many factions who are fighting against Myanmar's government as the civil war rages on in the country. The war began after a military coup led by current president Min Aung Hlaing.

0: Now shifting focus, Nepal Prime Minister Balendra Shah has pushed for peaceful talks with neighbor India. Shah says that his government would seek to resolve border disputes with India through dialogue and diplomacy, reaffirming Kathmandu's commitment to maintaining constructive ties with New Delhi. Now the Nepal Prime Minister, who addressed the country's parliament for the first time since assuming office after March elections, he even surprised many when he admitted mutual encroachments along India-Nepal border. Listen to this.
1: You may find this surprising. I recently learned after becoming Prime Minister that not only India has encroached on Nepal's territory, but Nepal has also encroached on some areas of India, hence, as two friendly nations. We have decided to take this forward through diplomatic channels.
0: Now, referring to Nepal's claim over the Lipu Lake, Limpiadhura and Kalapani region, the Nepal Prime Minister said that Kathmandu has already raised the matter with New Delhi, adding that the issues will be resolved through diplomatic efforts. He also added that the Nepal had engaged not only with India and China, but also raised the matter with the UK government, arguing that the dispute dates back to the colonial period.
1: Regarding the Lipulek issue, Nepal has officially conveyed its position to India through a diplomatic note, and we have also received a response too. In the exchange, both countries have agreed to resolve the issue by involving historians and border experts.
0: However, shortly after his address, the Foreign Ministry of Nepal has issued a statement. It says Prime Minister's remarks regarding Indian land is encroached by Nepal. It refers strictly to technical realities arising from the fixed boundary principle, which is applied to occupation by citizens of both nations. Shah's comments come as India and China accelerate measures, including resumption of the Kailash Mansarovar Yatra via the Lipu Lake Pass, which has irked Nepal. Now, the two countries have long-standing differences over certain boundaries, particularly the Kalapani, Limpiadhura, Lipu Lake region in the west and Sustha in the south. Tensions intensified in 2020 after India inaugurated a road connecting Dharshula to Uttarakhand to Lipu Lake Pass, which is a route used for the Kailash Mansarovar pilgrimage. Nepal subsequently released a revised political map incorporating Kalapani, Lipu Lake and Limpiadhura within its territory and later endorsed it through constitutional amendment. Now, India has repeatedly rejected Nepal's claims over the territories. Earlier, in a response to Nepal's claims related to border issues, External Affairs Ministry spokesperson Randhir Jaiswal had said that India's position on the matter has been consistent and clear. He added that Nepal's unilateral artificial enlargement of territorial claims is untenable. With the summer heat showing no signs of slowing down in North India, hill stations are logging an unprecedented jam and surge in tourist inflows. From the Chardham Yatra in Uttarakhand to all the way in Himachal Pradesh, long stretches of choked highways are mounting tourist woes.

0: road. According to authorities, approximately 30,000 to 35,000 pilgrims currently travel daily to Badrinath Dham, while another 5,000 to 10 to Hemkund Sahib. The record-breaking Char Dham pilgrimage season, which has drawn over 1.5 million devotees in just a month, it has put immense pressure on Uttarakhand's road network. The Joshimath Marwadi Vishnu Prayag stretch has emerged as a major bottleneck, with nearly 10 kilometers of the highway reported to be in poor condition. Now, a similar scenario of choked roads and surging tourists is also being seen in the northern Indian state of Himachal Pradesh. Different parts of the country have flooded the tourist spot of Manali because of the presence of snow at Rohtang Pass. It is taking tourists nearly 7 to 8 hours to cover a mere 50-kilometer stretch connecting the two destinations. Kullu district witnessed severe traffic congestion over the weekend. Thousands of tourists flocked to popular destinations like Kasol and nearby hill stations to escape the summer heat. Long queues of vehicles on major roads, with traffic moving slowly for several kilometers. Authorities reported a sharp rise in visitor numbers due to the holiday season and pleasant weather. Personnel were deployed at key junctions to manage traffic flow and prevent bottlenecks. And most of the tourists belong from states like Rajasthan, Punjab and New Delhi that have been sizzling at nearly 50 degrees Celsius. From K-pop to K-glow, South Korea's new tourism wave finds footing in its lasers, facial firming techniques and more such non-invasive procedures. A growing number of foreign visitors are travelling to South Korea, not only for their love for K-pop and sightseeing, but also for skincare and aesthetic treatments. K-beauty has now emerged as an increasingly important part of the country's inbound tourism industry. While South Korea has long been known as a destination for plastic surgery, clinics and industry officials note that the demand is now increasingly shifting towards dermatology and less invasive treatments. More than nose drops and double eyelid surgeries, visitors are seeking laser therapy, Botox, red light therapy and ultrasound skin lifting, among others.
1: I just think Korea is doing a really great job in many areas, not only in skincare, but it shows us a community that you guys work really hard, but we feel safe coming to for our face, you know? We're not going to put our beauty just in any hands. It has to be in the best hands, so.
0: According to South Korea's health ministry, the number of foreign patients visiting South Korea for medical treatment has grown sharply over the past decade. In April, the ministry said that over 2 million foreigners visited South Korea last year for medical treatment. It was nearly double the 1.17 million recorded in 2014. Last year's figure were also up 16% from 2024.
2: Recently, the concept of inbound tourism to Korea has shifted toward enjoying the Korean lifestyle. Within that trend, there is strong interest in K-beauty, and for combining travel with dermatological procedures has emerged as a key form of content. Therefore, we expect medical tourism demand centered on dermatology clinics to continue growing.
0: And with that, it's time for us to slip into a very short break. But before we wrap up this bulletin, here's a quick look at the images drawing our attention from around the world. Stay tuned. You're watching Beyond World This Morning.

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0: 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It's a wake-up call, global emergency. 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
5: Where darkness hides behind every corner. Where the truth is stranger than fiction. A show that dives deep into the stories which shock and mystify. The victims, the accused, and the sinister float. Prime Prime is your front row seat to darkness. From the bustling trading floors of Wall Street to the vibrant exchanges of Asian stock markets, WEON breaks it down for you to make sense of what's happening. As we reveal the key factors behind events, strategic battles, and the game-changing business decisions that shape the world. We bring you all of this and more on World Business Watch.
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0: Hello and welcome to this edition of World at War. My name is Mohammed Saleh. Russia unleashed its Oreshnik intermediate-range ballistic missile only for the third time in this war. A drone crashed into an apartment complex in Romania, a nation that is not at war but is part of the NATO military alliance. Ukraine has upped its drone warfare, striking Russian oil refining facilities deep inside the heart of Russia at a rate that has crippled Russia's oil production capacity by nearly 30%. Despite the war having gone on for over four long years, there is no indication that the war will peter out anytime soon. But Russia is no longer dictating the tempo of this war as it did just a few months ago. Ukrainian drone capabilities have advanced, and this has given Kiev teeth to bite at the very heart of Russia's financial muscles. So where is the Russia-Ukraine war now?
1: On the 24th of May, Russia pounded Kyiv and surrounding areas with hundreds of drones in one of the heaviest bombardments of the city since the start of the four-year war. It even fired an Oreshnik hypersonic missile near the capital. Russia's hours-long overnight barrage killed two people in Kyiv and two more in the surrounding areas. More than 100 others suffered injuries. Authorities said dozens of residential buildings and several schools had been damaged, many in the center of Kyiv. It is only the third time that Russia has used the Oreshnik missile against Ukraine since the war began. The previous two strikes had hit major cities, but Zelensky said this Oreshnik strike targeted Bila Tserkva, a city of 200,000 people that lies about 40 miles from the outskirts of Kyiv. The Oreshnik's warhead appears to have split into 36 submunitions. In total, Russia is reported to have launched over 90 missiles and 600 drones. The attack devastated Lukyanivka, a district north of Kyiv's city center which is home to a missile plant. Many blocks and commercial buildings have been damaged repeatedly by Russian strikes throughout the war. A shopping center and a nearby market were also gutted by flames. Volodymyr Zelensky insists more attacks will follow.
2: We have intelligence reports indicating that Russia is preparing a new major attack. Please pay attention to air raid warnings and stay safe. Our emergency services are prepared. Air Force and other air defenses will be on duty 24/7, as always.
1: On the 29th of May, Romania accused a Russian drone of crashing into an apartment block during an attack on neighboring Ukraine. Romania's defense ministry said a woman and a child suffered minor injuries in Galati near the border. After radars tracked a Russian drone entering into Romanian airspace, it was the first time that a densely populated area in a NATO country has been hit. Causing injuries during Russia's war on Ukraine, the incident is likely to increase tensions on the eastern flank as member states worry about the war spilling over their borders. The incident seemed certain to stoke worries that Russia could be testing NATO's resolve. But rubbishing this speculation, Vladimir Putin insisted that Russia has no plans on expanding this war to Europe.
3: This is nonsense. This is supposedly being done in connection with Russia's aggressive plans against Western European countries. This is a lie. It's a crude, brazen lie. And as Goebbels, German Nazi Party propagandist Joseph Goebbels, once said, "The more unbelievable the lie, the more likely it will be believed." These are precisely the standards Western politicians and media are implementing in their daily practice. Russia has never had any aggressive intentions against European countries, and the tragedy unfolding in Ukraine is their doing.
1: The Romanian response was swift. The Russian city of Constanta was declared persona non grata and expelled.
4: "We had a Russian drone, Garand 2, leave Russia. We know the trajectory, we know where it passed through Ukraine, we know where it entered Romania, part of a swarm of 43 Russian drones, of which only one reached Romanian territory. Regarding Romania's capabilities in relation to this type of incident, I want to inform you that, within SAFE, we have an important component dedicated to anti-aircraft capabilities to respond to this type of event. The contracts are being signed these days, and we will have the delivery in a year or two."
5: La Constanța se va închide.
1: NATO has vowed to defend every inch of its territory. But the American President Donald Trump has sown uncertainty about whether he will abide by the NATO Charter's obligation to defend allies that are attacked. The United States would only do so for those nations that meet spending targets, and suggesting that he could withdraw from the alliance, a momentum of their own. And the Ukraine war is rising up the escalatory ladder on a trajectory that few can realistically predict or control.
0: Trump concluded his Situation Room meeting without making a decision. The fragile ceasefire is already beginning to come off, it seems, as the United States has carried out attacks on certain Iranian positions in what the American side has claimed are defensive strikes. But to carry out military strikes in the middle of a ceasefire, at a time when negotiators are trying to cobble together a deal, is the definition of a negotiation that is not going well. Now, Trump's demands have been described as maximalistic by the Iranians' enrichment program, its ballistic missile arsenal, one control of the Strait of Hormuz. If Trump fails to secure any or all three of these conditions,

0: then he simply cannot claim victory in this war. On the other hand, the Iranians have vowed that if full-scale hostilities begin again, then the Iranian response will be unlike anything the United States and its allies in the region have witnessed so far in this war. So which way are the negotiations and the Iran war headed? Our next report tells you more.
1: Trump's first priority is to get the Strait of Hormuz reopened. But the irony is, the Strait of Hormuz was open before Donald Trump and Benjamin Netanyahu started this war, and the Iranian Supreme Leader has a clear message where he has said, "What is certain in this regard is that the clock cannot be turned back, and the nations and lands of the region will no longer be a shield for American bases. Moreover, America will not be a safe place in the region for mischief and the establishment of military bases, and day by day it will drift further from its former position. The shaky Zionist regime, too, will move closer to the end of its ominous existence. By the grace of God, and in accordance with the decisive and forward-looking statement that the great martyred leader, may his soul be sanctified, made 10 years ago, they will not see 25 years past that date, God willing." U.S. officials this week claimed that a tentative agreement had been reached in talks between Tehran and Washington, and this tentative deal was awaiting President Donald Trump's approval. But even as the negotiators reported progress, the military confrontation has shown little sign of relenting. Breaking the ceasefire, the United States launched several attacks, including on the Iranian port of Bandar Abbas. While skirmishes have continued in the Strait of Hormuz, testing the Iranian projection of power, Iran responded to the attack on Bandar Abbas by carrying out a strike on an American military base in the region. Iran further claimed that it had shot down another of the American MQ-9 Reaper drone and repelled a sortie by America's F-35 stealth fighter jet. Iranian officials have used the negotiations to project confidence that they retain significant military options should diplomacy fail. The Iranian Revolutionary Guards have warned that any renewed conflict would spread far beyond the region, threatening crushing blows and utter ruin in places America and its allies cannot even imagine. However, Donald Trump insists that the United States holds all the cards in this war and that Iranians began the war.
2: Would you accept a Iran and Oman to control the strait, and would they have to open it immediately, or would you be open to that happening over a period of time?
3: No, the strait's going to be open to everybody. It's
2: and who would control
3: it? It's international waters. Nobody's going to control it. We're going to watch over it. We'll watch over it, but nobody's going to control it. That's part of the negotiation that we have. They would like to control it. Nobody's going to control it. It's international waters, and Oman will behave just like everybody else, so we'll have to blow them up. They understand that. They'll be fine.
1: But the Iranian military that seems to be calling the shots in the negotiations is in no mood to relent. The Iranian military leaders look unlikely that they would give up control of the strait that they believe they have managed to rest in this war.
4: Why should Iran be the one to manage the Strait of Hormuz? Because we don't want a military invasion in the Persian Gulf. We have stopped the invasion. We have stopped the insecurity. The Strait of Hormuz is closed for prevention of insecurity and military invasion. To stop creating a Gulf, whether against Iran or against other countries, it is closed. Yes, the Strait of Hormuz is closed in that sense, but for free trade.
1: The negotiations are on the razor's edge. Neither side is willing to climb down from the high horse, and the coming days will indicate which direction will West Asia head to.
0: A suicide bomber rammed an explosive-laden vehicle into a train at the Chaman Fatak station in Quetta, Pakistan, killing at least 30 people and injuring more than 70 others. The train was primarily a shuttle service that was transporting Pakistan's military personnel and their family members who were returning to their homes for the Eid al-Adha festivities. Three coaches and the engine of the shuttle train were derailed, while two were overturned. The Liberation Army claimed responsibility for the attack. Now, the armed Baloch separatist group, which apart from calling for an independent state, also strongly objects to large-scale Chinese investments in the region. So why has Pakistan failed in dealing

0: with the Baloch insurgency? And what threat does it pose to the Pakistani state? Our next report explores.
1: On the 24th of May, Pakistan was rocked by a deadly train bombing. A suicide bomber drove his explosive-laden car into a moving military shuttle train that was carrying Pakistani security personnel and their families. The attack happened amidst Pakistan's Prime Minister Shehbaz Sharif's four-day visit to China and the day before his meeting in Beijing with China's President Xi Jinping. 5 years of diplomatic ties between the two nations. Several houses and buildings adjacent to the railway line were severely damaged in the blast, which caused train carriages to overturn and catch fire. Bystanders who witnessed the attack near the station described the ferocity of the blast.
2: I was right there near the tracks. I can't even believe how we survived. It's right there, just a few steps away, right in front of us. Only a few steps. The blast was so huge. Thank God. We made it out alive.
1: A state of emergency was declared at public hospitals in Quetta, with doctors and other medical staff ordered to remain on duty. Those on board the train had been on their way to Quetta's main railway station from a nearby military for Eid al-Adha. Pakistan's Prime Minister Shehbaz Sharif condemned the attack in a post on social media. He said, "I strongly condemn the heinous Quetta, which has resulted in the tragic loss of innocent lives and left many others injured. Such cowardly acts of terrorism cannot weaken the resolve of the people of Pakistan. We remain steadfast in our determination to eliminate terrorism in all its forms and manifestations. I express my heartfelt condolences to the families of the victims and pray for the swift recovery of the injured. The entire nation stands in solidarity with the people of Balochistan in this hour of grief." This is not the first time the BLA has targeted trains in Balochistan. The BLA was responsible for Pakistan's largest terror attack of 2025, when the Jafar Express, a train travelling from Quetta to Peshawar, was hijacked in March last year. The BLA claimed responsibility and reported that dozens of military personnel had been killed. Hundreds of people were taken hostage from the train, which was carrying 400 passengers. For years, the Jafar Express has repeatedly come under attack from the insurgent group. The BLA, which has a suicide squad called the Majid Brigade, says it is fighting for the independence of Balochistan. The BLA is the largest of several ethnic separatist groups that have been fighting the federal government for decades. Balochistan's mountainous border region serves as a safe haven and training ground for both Baloch separatist fighters and Islamist armed groups. The BLA often targets infrastructure and security forces in Balochistan. It has also struck other areas, most notably the southern port city of Karachi. The BLA accuses Pakistan's federal government of exploiting the rich mineral resources of its largest province without the local population benefiting. Balochistan covers nearly 44% of the country's land, sharing volatile borders with Iran and Afghanistan, and covering part of the Arabian Sea coastline. It is home to about 5% of the country's more than 240 million people. Another major issue is that geological assessments suggest Balochistan contains 12 of the 17 rare earth minerals on the periodic table. The failure of Pakistan lies in addressing the economic aspirations and the desire for autonomy of the Baloch people. Till Pakistan fails to engage on this issue politically, Baloch insurgents have vowed to test the Pakistani military with more such attacks.
0: Both in the Gaza Strip and in Lebanon, there is officially a ceasefire. But the ceasefire exists only in name, because on the ground, Israel has continued its wave after wave of attacks, resulting in a steady bloodletting that is no longer making global headlines. But this week, Benjamin Netanyahu has made his plan abundantly clear. Israel, he says, wants to control 70% of Gaza Strip's land, pushing the Palestinians into even smaller, uninhabitable land where resources such as water and electricity are scarce. In Lebanon, Israel has made over 20% of the country inaccessible to the Lebanese people, as it claims it is targeting Hezbollah.

0: Hitler. The Lebanese people have been asked to move north of the Zahrani River. And our next port tells you more.
1: We are currently squeezing Hamas. We now control 60% of the territory of the Strip. You know this. We were at 50, we moved to 60. My directive is to move to, let's go step by step. First of all, 70. Let's start with that. We're pressing them from all sides. We'll deal with the remnants.
2: Benjamin made his intentions clear. He says Israel is squeezing Hamas. But in the process, all Palestinians in the Gaza Strip are now being forced into an ever smaller stretch of land, as Israel's creeping yellow line has expanded further. As these maps show, the besieged Palestinians are now being forced to live in just 30% of the territory that was earlier theirs. Israel calls this security. The Palestinians call this naked land grab.
3: Where is the Board of Peace that they spoke about? Where are the ones that said, we will come, we will stand, and we will do? There's no truth to all this talk, and the truce they speak of, there is no... On the contrary, from what I see, there is no truce or anything. Every day there is escalation, day by day. The number of martyrs is in the tens, the wounded in the tens.
2: More than 90% of all buildings in the Gaza Strip have been destroyed. And yet, the Israeli offensive continues targeting the tent encampments with the claim that it is hunting down Hamas leaders.
4: At 10, we all woke up to the sounds of rockets. There was no warning for a strike or anything. Suddenly, we hear the sound of rockets and strikes and the screams of children and the screams of women, and we in the Gaza Strip do not feel a truce or ceasefire for days, and God knows even what's next will be like this. However, I call on the whole world, those who claim peace. Where are the human rights?
2: In Lebanon, too, Israel has continued its relentless offensive. More than 1 million Lebanese people have been driven out of their homes, as some of the oldest inhabited cities such as Sidon and Tyre have been repeatedly bombed. Israel has also carried bombings near historical and cultural sites, such as near this 12th century Crusader fort in southern Lebanon. Hala Farah, whose family was forced to flee from southern Lebanon, is watching the images of what has become of her neighborhood as the Israeli military has systematically devastated her town of Yaren in pursuit of Hezbollah.
5: Israel is trying to remove all the essential elements of life necessary for return, from homes to streets, destroying the streets, water, electricity, everything someone would need to return. They are bulldozing it without mercy. The war took everything from us. It took our memories, our childhood, our beautiful conversations, the cups of coffee we used to invite people over for, the peace and quiet of Yaroun.
2: Tens of thousands of displaced Lebanese people are now living in tent encampments. There is fear that Israel is repeating what it has already done to the Gaza Strip. The Palestinians in the Gaza Strip gathered to offer prayers, marking yet another cheerless Eid. The bruising war for more than 2.5 years by Israel has shown no signs of coming to an end.
0: For the first time ever, Israel tested ballistic missiles that reportedly were guided by artificial intelligence. The tests involved multiple weapon systems, including a nuclear-capable cruise missile that Kim Jong-un has vowed to deploy near the border with South Korea as he looks to expand his military capabilities. According to the Korean Central News Agency, ballistic missiles with a special mission warhead designed for battlefield nuclear use were also tested, along with a 240mm rocket artillery that was equipped with ultra-precision navigation systems. Besides this, North Korea has again reiterated that its status as a nuclear power will again be part of any negotiation. But what has sparked this ferocious testing of ballistic missiles by Pyongyang? An export tells you more.
6: North Korea has tested a mix of tactical ballistic missiles, artillery rockets, and AI-guided precision cruise missiles. According to Kim Jong-un, the objective is to modernize the artillery forces so that no one can match North Korea's strength. Having advanced the development of a series of long-range ballistic missiles and nuclear weapons capabilities. The tests in particular were designed to exhibit the combat readiness of North Korean cruise missiles that will be deployed at artillery units near the border with South Korea. Equipped with precision navigation and AI-guided control that can strike targets at a distance of 100 km. North Korea. Steadily upgrading its tactical and conventional arsenal. Central Seoul, the densely populated capital of South Korea, sits within a 100 km range of the demilitarized zone border with the North. Pyongyang has called Seoul its primary foe and has disavowed any policy for an eventual unification. The recently tested terminal guidance system of the cruise missile appears to be the first time that North Korea has publicly referred to incorporating AI in its missiles, a technology that maps and locks in the target using real-time data. Earlier this year, Kim Jong-un had warned he could completely destroy South Korea, adding that the complete collapse of the country cannot be ruled out. Last month, Kim Jong-un was in attendance as Pyongyang launched two strategic cruise missiles and three anti-ship missiles from its new 5,000-ton class destroyer, the Chuhyeon. On the other side of the DMZ, an exercise showcasing the South Korean military's major combat assets was held.
7: The joint live fire exercise is not simply a drill or a one-off event. It is an occasion to reaffirm our firm resolve to defend the peace and security of the Republic of Korea on our own against any threat, and to promise the people a strong security posture and solid readiness.
6: This is the very first joint live-fire exercise under the Lee Jae-myung administration with major Korean military assets, taking part including drones and a helicopter on display. Such a drill involving the Army's major assets was first launched in 1977, and this year marks its 13th edition. The exercise was not held during the Moon Jae-yoon Suk-yeol on the largest scale ever. The positions have hardened on the Korean Peninsula. On either side of the DMZ at this moment looks like it is in the mood to
0: And with that, it's a wrap on this edition of World at War. If you want to reach out to me with any comments, feedback or suggestions, please feel free to do so on the ID that you're seeing on your screens. I'm your host, Mohammed Saleh, and I'll see you again next week.

in-depth coverage of global issues broken down into facts, figures, and simple words. Backed with analysis from field experts who truly matter, because we believe in decoding the real picture for you. Week after week, creating the maximum impact. Watch We on Wide Angle at these times on Wheel. World is One. From the bustling trading floors of Wall Street to the vibrant exchanges of Asian stock markets, We on breaks it down for you to make sense of what's happening. As we reveal the key factors behind events, strategic battles, and the game-changing business decisions that shape the world.

0: We bring you all of this and more on World Business Watch. Where darkness hides behind every corner. Where the truth is stranger than fiction. A show that dives deep into the stories which shock and mystify. The victims, the accused, and the sinister float. Prime Crime is your front row seat to darkness.
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Welcome back and thank you for staying with us. We are live on We on Wilders One. Time now for Pulse. My name is Eric Njoka. The headlines. 45 people have been killed and more than 70 injured after an explosion in a rebel-held village in northern Myanmar. The rebels that control the area say that explosives were being stored for mining operations, but they accidentally

says Ukrainian drones struck an oil depot in southern Russia at a pumping station hundreds of kilometers from the front, with Russian officials confirming strikes in that area.

Brazilian health authorities are monitoring two patients for possible Ebola infection in Sao Paulo and Rio de Janeiro, sparking further concerns of the deadly virus outbreak in Central Africa spreading abroad. Nepal's foreign ministry clarifies Prime Minister Balan Shah's remarks on alleged Indian territory encroachment. Refers to no man's land areas where citizens of one country leave or cultivate land belonging to the other. CBSE says that it is closely monitoring vulnerabilities on the OnMark portal of its service provider that were recently flagged in the public domain. Chinese military conducts patrols near the disputed Scarborough Shoal in the South China Sea, furthering tensions with the Philippines, who completed maritime exercises with the United States. Voting underway in Colombia, where an ally of the outgoing leftist president is competing against two right-wing, will likely head to a runoff.

0: Arsenal fans in London celebrate their team's first Premier League title in 22 years, a day after losing the opportunity to clinch their first Champions League title in a penalty shootout loss to French club Paris Saint-Germain. Iran and the United States have been trying to work out a final deal to end the war. They have been sending their proposals back and forth through intermediaries, trying to iron out the details. On Saturday, reports from American publications say that U.S. President Donald Trump sent back a, quote, tougher offer to Iran in response to Tehran's latest proposal. Iran's parliament speaker, Ahmed Ghalibaf, appeared on Iranian state television to make a statement on the latest developments. He says that Tehran would not accept any American offer unless it was certain that the rights of the Iranian people were upheld. Ghalibaf added that the Iranian negotiators did not trust any promises coming from the United States.
1: The soldiers on the diplomatic front have absolutely no trust in the enemy's words and promises. Our only criteria is to achieve tangible results before we fulfill our commitments in return. Until we are certain that the rights of the Iranian people have been secured, we will not approve any agreement. The guarantee behind this strategy is our own lives, which we hold in our hands, ready to sacrifice for the people of Iran.
0: The United States and Israel launched their war in Iran on February 28th. There has been a temporary 8th of April, but the war has not officially ended. Negotiators from Iran and the United States have failed to see eye to eye on several issues, most notably Iran's nuclear program. During an interview with his daughter-in-law, Lara Trump, on Saturday night, President Trump said that Iran had already agreed to never make nuclear weapons. Trump said that no nukes was one guarantee that he had to have, and Iran had agreed, which he found interesting. However, Iran has consistently maintained that any negotiations about its nuclear program will come after a deal to end the war. Trump has also admitted that the United States should not have started the war on Iran, as he compared the more than three-month conflict to the U.S. war on Iraq, which lasted more than 8 years. But then, the president then went on to justify the current war by claiming that if the United States did not attack Iran first in June last year, Tehran would have had a nuclear bomb by now, and that Israel would continue to exist. Chinese military conducted patrols near the disputed Scarborough Shoal in the South China Sea, furthering tensions with the Philippines, which completed maritime exercises with the United States. The Chinese state media reported the People's Liberation Army Southern Theater Command had organized patrols across territorial waters, airspace, and surrounding areas of the shoal, which Beijing refers to as Huangyan Dao. However, Manila has dismissed Beijing's claims of active tactics.

0: political exercises in that area as, quote, completely unfounded. The development comes following a five-day joint maritime exercise by the Philippines and U.S. forces near the same waters from May 26th to the 30th. The latest exchange underscores the continuing territorial dispute between the two countries over the strategically important waterway. Earlier, Beijing described the drills as a countermeasure against perceived violations of its maritime claims. However, Manila rejected the claims, stating that while Chinese vessels are present in that area, no actual military drills are underway. Meanwhile, Philippines Defense Secretary Gilberto Teodoro strongly rejected China's accusations that Japan is pursuing new militarism. Speaking at the Shangri-La Dialogue Security Summit in Singapore, the Philippines Defense Chief called such claims unfair and improper.
1: So perhaps the problem does not lie within ASEAN. The problem lies with the counterparty to the code of conduct. And because four claimant states have different issues.
0: As the Philippines and Japan strengthen their defense ties amid rising security challenges in the Indo-Pacific, Teodoro also praised Japan as a responsible community. He stressed the need to safeguard peace, stability, and maritime freedom across Southeast Asia and the Indo-Pacific region.
2: We will hear remarks from first.
0: The Ebola in Africa continues to spread and fears are rising that it may cross continents. Brazilian health authorities are monitoring two patients for possible Ebola infection in Sao Paulo and Rio de Janeiro. Meanwhile, the WHO Director General Tedros Ghebreyesus visited a newly opened Ebola treatment facility in the city of Bunia, located in the eastern part of the Democratic Republic of Congo.
3: So because of many factors, the virus was circulating undetected. So the number of cases, which is much higher than previous outbreaks, before even it was detected. So that makes it complex. But not only that, there is displacement, there is conflict in this area that makes it complex. So I think the response we do should be strong enough to catch up and stop the outbreak.
0: Earlier, Ghebreyesus visited the eastern province of Ituri, which is worst hit by a severe outbreak and is gripped by highly contagious hemorrhagic fever. Upon his arrival, the health chief hailed the resilience of the African country for overcoming past outbreaks of the disease.
4: As we know, DRC has faced Ebola before 16 times and has ended every outbreak and this that history gives me real confidence.
0: The Centers for Disease Control and Prevention has confirmed over 1,100 suspected cases of Ebola in the DRC and 246 deaths. State services are largely lacking in Ituri province, where access is hindered by insecurity due to the presence of armed groups and militias. At the same time, neighboring Uganda has confirmed 9 infections, including 1 death, as it closed the border with the DRC this week and ordered a 21-day quarantine for anyone arriving from that country. No vaccine or specific treatment exists for the Bundibuyo strain of Ebola, which is behind the current outbreak. The medical charity Doctors Without Borders says that there has never been an outbreak which recorded these many cases in the first place after it being declared. However, CDC Africa has assured that a vaccine should be ready by the end of the year. It spreads through close contact and bodily fluids, has killed more than 15,000 people in Africa over the past 50 years. The deadliest outbreak in the Democratic Republic of Congo claimed nearly 2,300 lives out of 3,500 cases between 2018 and 2020. Thousands poured onto the streets across France following Paris Saint-Germain's Champions League final victory. Police arrested over 700 nationwide as PSG victory celebrations turned violent. French Interior Minister described the unrest.

0: When we did it last year, I was really happy. But this year, it feels truly special, because as far as back-to-back titles go, aside from Real Madrid this decade, no one else has done it.
1: Now we want 3, 4, 5 if possible. We'll go for all the possible records. We're capable of it now.

0: virus is spreading across large parts of the United States, with health experts warning of rising norovirus activity from coast to coast. Often called the winter vomiting disease, cases have been found in many parts of the country, with several hikers and travelers affected. Wastewater surveillance data shows elevated levels of the virus in several regions, particularly in the Northeast. According to the Centers for Disease Control and Prevention, more than 1,100 norovirus outbreaks were recorded between August last year and early May this year. Scientists say several strains of the virus are currently circulating, with the newer G2.17 strain being the dominant variant in the United States, responsible for about 75% of outbreaks. Although norovirus is often associated with winter months, experts say outbreaks frequently continue into late spring. Increased travel practices and person-to-person contact can accelerate transmission. Doctors say good hygiene remains the best defense. Frequent hand washing with soap and water, disinfecting contaminated surfaces, and avoiding close contact with infected individuals can help reduce the risk of infection. Health officials say that while most people recover within a few days, young children, older adults, and those with weakened immune systems face a greater risk of complications from dehydration. Back to India now. A day after TMC National General Secretary Abhishek Banerjee was attacked by a group of unknown men in West Bengal's Sonarpur, TMC Member of Parliament Kalyan Banerjee claims he suffered head injuries after being mobbed outside a police station in Hooghly district. The TMC leader alleges he was attacked by BJP supporters while visiting Tala police station to submit a memorandum against the arrest of party workers after the state elections. Tensions mounted further as a group of people waved black flags at the TMC member of parliament from Sri Rampur. Banerjee alleges 10 to 15 BJP workers in saffron clothing hurled a stone at his head, causing a head injury. The father claims the attack left his clothes stained with blood.
1: There was 10 or 15 BJP goons with saffron that cloth. All of a sudden shouted slogans and created a rivalry atmosphere. They were abusing me, but I was proceeding. And that

0: point of time, a stone was thrown. It is now 2 hours ago.
1: Yes. Yes.
0: And there was blood also in my kurta and pajama.
2: Banerjee accuses the Bengal police of remaining mute to the whole incident. He also vowed that the TMC would continue protesting what he described as BJP-sponsored attacks. TMC chairman Banerjee met Kalyan at his residence in Kolkata after the alleged attack. The alleged attack on Kalyan comes just a day after TMC leader Abhishek was allegedly roughed up by a mob during a visit to South 24 Pada Islands. The All India Trinamool Congress has shared a video capturing the moment Abhishek was attacked on Saturday. The footage shows a youth throwing a sword at Banerjee's helmet. Meanwhile, the five people arrested by the Sonarpur police in connection with Abhishek have been produced before the local court. The police say the accused were identified through video footage and held as part of a suo moto case registered following the incident. This even as Banerjee has not filed any formal complaint. Meanwhile, West Bengal Women and Child Development and Social Welfare Minister and also BJP leader has alleged that those accused of attack on the TMC Member of Parliament are all cadres of ex-TMC MLA.
3: ये जनता का गुस्सा है. अब अभिषेक जी कल बोल रहे थे कि भाजपा ने करवाया ये, और आज जब अरेस्ट हुआ तो देखा जा रहा है कि लवली मैत्रो वहां का टीएमसी विधायक के करीबी सब कैडर लोग है. टीएमसी में गोष्ठी दर्द दो आज का बात नहीं है, वो बहुत दिन से चल रहा है.
2: Remember, a day ago, Bengal CID had summoned Abhishek in a case of alleged forged signatures. The sky is staging a rare double act tonight. A blue moon has risen over Earth, but this one comes with a twist. It is the smallest full moon of 2026, dimmer, farther, and wrapped in cosmic mystery. Astrologers view it as a powerful cosmic reset button or an extra checkpoint that amplifies emotions. Here's a report.
4: Any other full moon night, the sky darkens, the horizon glows, it slowly climbs above the earth, but this is no ordinary full moon. The world is watching a rare blue micromoon, a celestial event that combines two unusual lunar phenomena into one spectacle. Despite the name, the moon will not turn blue. A blue moon simply means the second full moon in a single calendar month. May 2026 already had a full moon on May 1st. Now, a second full moon arrives on May 31st. That makes it a blue moon.
5: The activity today is mainly a full moon observation that included a walk through Hamare Park. The idea behind this is, first, to allow Logon to enjoy the Sanskritic Virasat that Chile has, which is its skies. And honestly, coming to observatory to observe the full moon at an observatory with an engaging dynamic is a great way for Logon to enjoy themselves while learning at the same time.
4: But there is another twist. This full moon is also a moon. The moon does not travel.

0: July, but scientifically, this is the most distant full moon of the year. And for many, the event carries more than astronomy. Astrologers link this blue moon to reflection, closure, and their life decisions. Blue moons have long been associated with rare opportunities and turning points. Science sees orbits and distances. Astrology sees energy and change. It's a reminder that even when it looks smaller, the universe still knows how to put on.
1: Time now for sports. Let's talk about cricket. And cricket legend Sachin Tendulkar says that he would love to see 15-year-old Vaibhav Suryavanshi in test matches, but has warned against rushing the teenager into red ball setup. Suryavanshi has been the standout player of the 2026 IPL season, despite Rajasthan Royals not reaching the final. He has broken a host of records during his sensational campaign. He has hit 72 sixes, which is the record for a single season in the IPL, and 13 better than the next best. He's finished the campaign with 776 runs in six, average of 48.5, with one century and five half centuries. His fearlessness stands out in record books. While he hasn't made his debut yet for the Indian senior team, it is only a matter of time that he gets picked in the T20 squad. But his skills in the longer format are yet to be tested properly. Suryavanshi has so far played 8 first-class games and hasn't had the same sort of impact he has had in the shorter format. He has scored 207 runs in 12 innings in first-class cricket at an average of 17.25. Speaking at a public event in Mumbai, Tendulkar said that there shouldn't be too much pressure on Suryavanshi for test cricket right now. Here is exactly what he said. Not just me, but everyone would want to see him playing test cricket at some stage. I don't know when that is going to happen. But again, Sachin's talent needs encouragement. And if he's doing well, then we need to encourage and support him and enjoy above all and put on him constantly. Sachin added that as far as his selection in the test team is concerned, that should be purely the call of the selectors. Now, while Tendulkar was measured with his take on Suryavanshi's test future, another cricket legend outrightly urged Suryavanshi to embrace red ball cricket immediately. South African pace legend Dale Steyn said, and I quote, "There's no big advertisement for test cricket than if Suryavanshi tells the world his dream is to play red ball for India. Our hopes sit with you, Suryavanshi." Thank you for watching We On Pulse. Stay with us. This is We On Wireless Blonde.

0: 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World is One.
1: Campaigns, elections, alliances, controversies, and power play. 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A dedicated show with varied perspectives, expert take, citizens' voices, detailed ground reports, and in-depth coverage from political corridors of the world. 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
2: Where darkness hides behind every corner. Where the truth is stranger than fiction. A show that dives deep into the stories which shock and mystify the victims, the accused, and the sinister plot. Prime Crime is your front row seat to darkness. Get the latest update.
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2: 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Beyond World is One. From the bustling trading floors of Wall Street to the vibrant exchanges of Asian stock markets, WeOn breaks it down for you to make sense of what's happening. As we reveal the key factors behind events, strategic battles, and the game-changing business decisions that shape the world. We bring you all of this and more on World Business Watch.
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1: Elections, alliances, controversies, and power play. Stories that analyze global and domestic politics. A dedicated show with varied perspectives, expert take, citizens' voices, detailed ground reports, and in-depth

Welcome back and thank you for staying with us. We are live on We On Wild as One. I'm Eric Njoka. The headlines. Over 45 people have been killed and more than 70 others injured after an explosion in a rebel-held village in northern Myanmar. The rebels that control the area say that explosives were being stored for mining operations, but they detonated accidentally. Kyiv says Ukrainian drones struck an oil depot in southern Russia and a pumping station hundreds of kilometers from the front, with Russian officials confirming strikes in those areas. Brazilian health authorities are monitoring two patients for possible Ebola infection in Sao Paulo and Rio de Janeiro, sparking further concerns of the deadly virus outbreak in Central Africa spreading abroad. Nepal's foreign ministry clarifies Prime Minister Balan Shah's remarks on alleged Indian territory encroachment, says cross-border occupation refers to no man's land areas where citizens of no country live or cultivate land belonging to the other.

CBSE says that it is closely monitoring vulnerabilities in the unmarked service provider that were recently flagged in the public domain.

Chinese military conducts patrols near disputed shoal in the South China Sea, furthering tensions with the Philippines, who completed maritime exercises with the United States. Voting is currently underway in Colombia, where an ally of the outgoing leftist president is competing against two right-wing candidates who support President Trump. Opinion polls say that the election will likely lead to a runoff.

Arsenal fans in London celebrate their team's first Premier League title in 22 years a day after losing the opportunity to clinch their first Champions League title in a penalty shootout loss to French club Paris Saint-Germain.

The war in Ukraine is entering a more dangerous phase as drones strike deeper, missiles fly in greater numbers, and a nuclear plant becomes the latest flashpoint. There has been a chilling warning from Russia's former president Dmitry Medvedev. He says that in the event of a disaster at the Zaporizhzhia nuclear power plant, Russia may respond with strikes at nuclear power plants in NATO countries involved in the conflict.

0: The sky over Ukraine is on fire again. Explosions rip through cities. Air raid sirens echo through the night. Missiles scream across the horizon. Drones swarm the skies, and the numbers are staggering. Ukrainian President Volodymyr Zelensky says that in just 1 week, Russia launched more than 2,300 attack drones, nearly 1,560 guided aerial bombs, and 108 missiles of different types. The latest Russian strikes hit Dnipro. Civilians once again found themselves caught under a barrage of drones and missiles. Then came another flashpoint, the Russian-controlled Zaporizhia nuclear power plant. Moscow claims a Ukrainian drone struck a turbine building at Europe's largest nuclear facility, leaving a hole in the wall. Kyiv rejects that claim. The IAEA has expressed concern and sought access to inspect the site. Former Russian President Dmitry Medvedev has issued a stark warning that any catastrophic damage to a nuclear facility could trigger a new Chernobyl, and warned that Russia could respond with strikes on Ukrainian nuclear plants and even nuclear facilities in NATO countries involved in the conflict. Russian forces captured the plant in the early war and remains close to the front lines in the southern Zaporizhia region. While Ukraine denies targeting the nuclear power plant, it is hitting back hard against Russian targets. Deep drone strikes are now reaching Russian energy infrastructure. Recent attacks targeted energy sites including the Saratov oil refinery, a fuel depot in Rostov, and a pumping station linked to Russia's oil network. Ukraine's strategy is clear. Strike the fuel that powers the Russian military. Ukraine has pounded Russian oil facilities and manufacturing plants with its domestically produced drones.
1: This is a key opportunity to turn the tide in the war. As we have seen, especially recently, this is the main trump card, the main card of Ukraine.

0: In our rebuff of this aggression, we understand not only these, but all the other drones that will be launched today, which are launched every night, have given us the opportunity for an insight to the horror that we have been receiving for the fifth year.
1: Zelensky has urged the United States to provide more ammunition for its Patriot air defense systems to counter Russian strikes. Talks to end more than 4 years of war between Russia and Ukraine have been deadlocked, sidelined by the Iran conflict. Bureau Report, WEON. World is one.
2: Israel is expanding its occupation of Lebanon. It has ordered Lebanese people to move north of the Zahrani River as it ramps up its offensive against Hezbollah. Israeli forces crossed the Litani River on Friday for the first time since 2006. The IDF has issued replacement orders over the past day as it pushes deeper into Lebanese territory. Israel has also occupied the Crusader-era Beaufort Castle again. This castle, back in 1982, and it was used as a base during Israel's previous two-decade-long occupation of southern Lebanon. Once again, the IDF has placed Israeli flags on the ancient castle.
3: Tonight, our heroic fighters captured the Beaufort outpost. They proudly raised the flag of the State of Israel and the flag of the Golani Brigade there. I instructed the IDF to expand the maneuver in Lebanon. Our forces crossed the Litani River. They seized controlled areas. They occupied the Beaufort Ridge. And now my instruction is to deepen and expand our grip on the places that were under Hezbollah's control.
2: The IDF's Arab language spokesperson released visuals of Israeli troops taking over the castle, and Israel's defense minister says that the soldiers will remain there.
0: 26 years after the withdrawal from the security zone in Lebanon, the Israeli flag is once again flying over the peaks, overlooking the communities of the Galilee. 26 years after the withdrawal, our heroic fighters have captured the Beaufort once again and will remain there as part of the security zone.
2: The latest fighting between Israel and Hezbollah began on the 2nd of March. There has officially been a truce between Israel and Lebanon since April 17th, but the fighting has not stopped on the ground. Instead, Israel has been intensifying its attacks. Despite several rounds of U.S. brokered talks with Lebanese officials, Lebanon's Prime Minister Nawaf Salam has denounced Israel for expanding its offensive.
4: Israel must understand that a scorched earth policy, collective punishment, and the destruction of villages and towns will not ensure nor stability. Rather, they will only deepen the divide with the Lebanese people.
2: As Israel expands its control over southern Lebanon, Hezbollah is hitting back with drone strikes. The IDF has confirmed that one more soldier was killed by Hezbollah during Israeli operations in Lebanon. Israel is also taking measures to safeguard its northern settlements from drone strikes. Schools have been shut in some parts of North. Restrictions have been put in place to limit the gathering of a large number of people. The situation has led to anger among the residents of northern Israel.
5: First of all, it's a joke. This ceasefire, a joke. And what Trump says, that's how it will be. I really hope it will be okay, that it will end sometime. Enough. I'm fed up. Really, I'm fed up. This is not a way. Kids at home, no school, nothing. It's a problem.
2: Amid the fighting between the IDF and Hezbollah, Lebanon's health ministry says people have been killed in Israeli attacks and maimed by the Israeli offensive. There has been a fresh escalation of tensions between Taipei and Beijing. Taiwan has condemned China's expulsion of a New York Times journalist over an interview the U.S.-based newspaper did with Taiwan's President Lai Ching-te. According to the New York Times, its reporter Vivian Wang was expelled by China in February. The paper cited an action from Chinese officials that it was in response to a December video interview with Lai. The NYT added that Wang did not take part in that interview. In response, Taiwan's presidential office spokesperson says it was standard practice for Lai to take interviews and explain the government's stance to the world.

0: Taiwan's presidential office spokesperson said, and I quote, China's use of groundless pretexts and crude methods to threaten and interfere with press freedom not only fails to improve its international image, but also highlights that today's China is indeed a source of instability. The development highlights China's increasing tensions with Taiwan's government led by Lai Ching-te, whom China has labeled a separatist, as well as challenges faced by foreign correspondents in China. Foreign reporters in China are generally granted only a one-year visa, which must be renewed annually and can be revoked at any time. China claims Taiwan as its own territory and has ruled out taking it by force. Meanwhile, the U.S. has long supported the self-ruled island and is bound by law to provide it with the means of maintaining diplomatic relations with China. However, following his recent trip to China, President Xi said that both Taiwan and China should, quote, regarding escalating tensions. Trump also stated he had not made a decision on pending weapons sales to Taiwan, leaving it as a good negotiating chip during his summit with President Xi Jinping in China. A job advertisement for shepherds has gone viral in China, and it says a lot about the country's economy. Farm owner Zhuo Xiaoyong posted a simple job listing. He needed two shepherds. The work, herding 3,000 sheep across remote grasslands south of Mongolia. He expected a handful of replies, but he got 700 applicants instead. The advertisement exploded on Weibo, China's social media platform. It had 59 million views and 21,000 discussion threads. It became the day's top trending topic. So who applied? Almost everyone. White-collar workers from Shanghai and Chongqing to factory workers and university graduates. Half the applicants were born in the 1990s. This is not just a quirky story. It's a window into China's strained job market. Official unemployment sits at just above 5%, but underemployment is rising. Private sector wages have lagged behind economic growth for most of the past decade. Workers across industries complain about the brutal 996 culture. That is 9 a.m. to 9 p.m., 6 days a week. Many in their mid-30s face another fear. Chinese workers call it the curse of 35. Studies show most employers, including government offices, quietly overlook candidates older than that age. Economists warn things could get worse. A record 12.7 million university graduates entered the job market this summer. And this comes when factories face rising costs from the Iranian war, and AI is eliminating positions across sectors. China's 5% growth relies heavily on exports. Manufacturers are cutting profits to compete globally. One applicant, 28-year-old Wu, works in e-commerce. She earns 10,000 yuan a month. But she still considered the shepherding job. And that says everything and a lot about China. Pushed for peaceful talks with neighbor India, Shah says his government will resolve the disputes with India through dialogue and diplomacy, reaffirming Kathmandu's commitment to maintain constructive ties with New Delhi. The Nepalese Prime Minister, who addressed the country's parliament for the first time since assuming office after the March elections, even surprised many when he had mutual encroachments along India-Nepal border.
1: You may find this surprising. I recently learned after becoming Prime Minister that not only India has encroached on Nepal's territory, but Nepal has also encroached on some areas of India, hence, as two friendly nations. We have decided to take this forward through diplomatic channels.
0: Referring to Nepal's claim over the Lipulek, Limpiadura and Kalapani region, the Nepal Prime Minister said Kathmandu has also added that Nepal had engaged not only India but also raised the matter with the United Kingdom, arguing the dispute dates back to the colonial period.
1: Regarding the Lipulek issue, Nepal has officially conveyed its position to India through a diplomatic note, and we have also received a response too. In the exchange,

0: Both countries have agreed to resolve the issue by involving historians and border experts.
1: However, shortly after his address, the Foreign Ministry of Nepal issued a statement. It says Prime Minister's remarks regarding Indian land encroached by Nepal refer strictly to technical realities arising from the fixed boundary principle, which is applied to shifting river borders, that has led to cases of cross-border land cultivation and occupation by citizens of both nations. Shah's comments come as India and China Rova Yatra via the Lipulek Pass, which has irked Nepal. Differences over certain boundary areas, particularly the Kalapani Bura Lipulek region in the west and Shushta in the south. Tensions intensified in 2020 after India inaugurated a road connecting Dhar Chula in Uttarakhand to Lipulek Pass, a route used for the Kailash Mansarovar pilgrimage. Nepal subsequently released a revised political map incorporating Kalapani, Lipulek and Limpiadura within its territory and later endorsed it through a constitutional amendment. India has repeatedly rejected claims over the territories. Earlier, in a response to Nepal's claims related to border issues, External Affairs Ministry spokesperson said India's position on the matter is untenable. After weeks of denial, the Central Board of Secondary Education, or the CBSE, has finally acknowledged vulnerabilities in its digital platform used for evaluating Class 10 and 12 answer sheets. The CBSE broke its silence on the controversy around the on-screen marking issue in a response to concerns raised publicly. The board stated on X that it is actively monitoring vulnerabilities found in the OSM portal managed by its service provider. According to the board, cybersecurity professionals from different government agencies and the IITs have been deployed over the past few days to secure the system and move it to a safer setup. The CBSE has thanked citizens and ethical hackers who flagged potential security issues within the system. Post the results, including claims by some that supplementary sheets marks were missing from the records available to them. The latest development comes just days after the board had denied any security issues on May 28th. The disclosures by students and ethical hackers have fueled a wider debate over the security, transparency and oversight of CBSE technology systems, with the board now saying corrective measures are being implemented to strengthen safeguards. Malta's ruling Labour Party has secured a historic fourth consecutive term in power, handing outgoing Prime Minister Robert Abila a major political victory after he called a snap election citing growing geopolitical uncertainties. Preliminary results showed Labour comfortably ahead, triggering celebrations across the European nation. Malta is an island country in southern Europe located in the Mediterranean. The result extends Labour's dominance in Maltese politics and gives a mandate to navigate economic and regional challenges. Abila, Malta since 2020, called the election a year ahead of schedule. The 48-year-old leader argued that the government needed a renewed mandate to protect the country's economy from growing instability in West Asia. Despite Malta recording economic growth of 4% last year, concerns remain over the impact of regional tensions on tourism, energy costs, and inflation. Abila's main challenge was Nationalist Party candidate Alex Borg, a 30-year-old lawyer and former Mr. Wild Malta contestant. Borg campaigned on the message of change, arguing that the country needed a new direction after more than a decade of Labour rule. The election comes years after a major political crisis that rocked Malta. Abila's predecessor resigned following public outrage over the 2017 assassination of investigative journalist Daphne Caruana Galita, reporting exposed high-level corruption in Malta. A spectacular meteor lit up the skies over the northeastern United States, triggering powerful sonic booms that rattled homes and sparked panic across several states. NASA says the fireball exploded high above Massachusetts and New Hampshire around p.m. local time with a force of nearly 300 tons of TNT. The meteor was reportedly traveling at nearly 120,000

1,000 kilometers per hour when it entered Earth's atmosphere. Scientists estimate it fragmented at an altitude of around 64 kilometers above the ground. Many observers reported seeing a bright fireball streak across the sky, while others only heard the thunderous booms or felt the ground shake.

0: NASA confirmed the object was a natural meteor and not space debris or a satellite re-entry. Experts believe the meteor most likely burned up during its descent. If any fragments survived, they likely fell into the Atlantic Ocean. From K-pop to K-glow, South Korea's new tourism wave finds footing in its lasers, facial firming techniques, and more such non-invasive procedures. A growing number of foreign visitors traveling to South Korea not only for their love for K-pop and sightseeing, but also an aesthetic treatment. K-beauty has now emerged as an increasingly important part of the country's inbound tourism industry. While South Korea has long been destination for plastic surgery, clinics and industry officials note that the demand is now increasingly shifting towards dermatology and less invasive treatments. More than nose jobs and double eyelid surgeries, visitors are seeking laser therapy, Botox, red light therapy, and ultrasound skin lifting, among others.
1: I just think we are doing a really great job in many areas, not only in skincare, but it shows us a community that you guys work really hard, but we feel safe coming to this country for our face, you know? We're not going to put our beauty just in any hands. It has to be in the best hands. So,
0: according to South Korea's health ministry, the number of foreign patients visiting South Korea for medical treatment has grown sharply over the past decade. Over 2 million foreigners visited South Korea last year for medical treatment. It was nearly double the 1.17 million recorded in 2014. Last year's figure was up 16% from 2024.
2: Recently, the concept of inbound tourism has shifted toward enjoying the Korean lifestyle. Within that trend, there is strong interest in K-beauty, and demand for combining travel with dermatological procedures has emerged as a key form of content. Therefore, we expect medical tourism demand centered on dermatology clinics to continue growing.
0: And that's the latest at this hour. Thank you for watching. Do stay with us. This is We on Wild as One.
3: Where darkness hides behind every corner. Where the truth is stranger than fiction. A show that dives deep into the stories which shock and mystify. The victims, the accused, and the sinister float. Prime Crime is your front row seat to darkness.
4: The Earth is sending distress signals. Wildfires, droughts, and melting glaciers. Can we reverse the damage? Explore the harrowing effects of climate change. It's a wake-up call, global emergency. Climate Tracker on We On World is One.
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3: 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Week after week, creating the maximum impact. 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
8: 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Stories that analyze global and domestic politics. A dedicated show with varied perspectives, expert take, citizens' voices, detailed ground reports, and in-depth coverage from political corridors of the world. 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
3: From the bustling trading floors of Wall Street to the vibrant exchanges of Asian stock markets, WEON breaks it down for you to make sense of what's happening. As we reveal the key factors behind events, strategic battles, and the game-changing business decisions that shape the world. We bring you all of this and more on World Business.

thank you for staying with us and welcome back. We are live on We On Wild Is One. We're also glad you're watching. I'm Eric Njoka. The headlines. Iran's chief negotiator Mohammad Bagheer Ghalibaf says Tehran would not agree to the United States unless it fully secures Iranian rights, as reports emerged that Washington had sent a tougher peace proposal back to Iran. The Israeli military releases footage of fresh strikes on southern Lebanon Hezbollah infrastructure.

Over 45 people killed and more than 70 others injured after an explosion in a rebel-held village in Myanmar. The rebels that control the area say that explosives were being stored for mining operations, but they detonated accidentally.

The Director General of the World Health Organization, Tedros Adhanom Ghebreyesus, visits an Ebola treatment center in the Eastern Democratic Republic Congo's Bunia. More than 1,100 people are suspected to have contracted Ebola in the DRC and neighboring Uganda. Voting is currently underway in Colombia, where an ally of the outgoing leftist president is competing against two right-wing candidates who support U.S. President Donald Trump. Opinion polls say that the election will likely head to a runoff. French President Emmanuel Macron gives a grand welcome to Champions League winners PSG on their return to Paris. PSG beat Arsenal on penalties to win their second straight Champions League title.

0: Iran and the United States have been trying to work out a final deal to end the war. They have been sending their proposals back and forth through intermediaries, trying to end it today. Reports from American publications say that U.S. President Donald Trump sent back a, quote, tougher offer to Iran in response to Tehran's latest proposal. Iran's parliament speaker and chief negotiator Mohammad Bagher Ghalibaf appeared on Iranian state television to make a statement on the latest developments. He says that Tehran would not accept any American offer unless it was certain that the rights of the Iranian people were upheld. Ghalibaf added that the Iranian negotiators did not trust any promises coming from the United States.
1: The soldiers on the diplomatic front have absolutely no trust in the enemy's words and promises. Our only criteria is to achieve tangible results before we fulfill our commitments in return. Until we are certain that the rights of the Iranian people have been secured, we will not approve any agreement. The guarantee behind this strategy is our own lives, which we hold in our hands, ready to sacrifice the people of Iran.
0: The United States and Israel launched their war on Iran on February 28th. There has been a temporary ceasefire since the 8th of April, but the war has not officially ended. Negotiators from Iran and the United States have failed to see eye to eye on several issues, most notably Iran's nuclear program. During an interview with his daughter-in-law, Lara Trump, on Saturday, President Trump said he had already agreed to never make nuclear weapons. Trump said that no nukes was one guarantee that he had to have, and Iran had agreed, which he found interesting. However, Iran has consistently maintained that any negotiations about its nuclear program will come after a deal to end the war. Trump has also admitted that the United States should not have started the war on Iran, as he compared them more than 3 months. But then, the president then went on to justify the current war by claiming that if the United States did not attack Iran first, Tehran would have had a nuclear bomb by now, and that Israel wouldn't have continued to exist. The Chinese military conducted patrols near the disputed Scarborough Shoal in the South China Sea, furthering tensions with the Philippines, which completed maritime exercises with the United States. The Chinese state media reported the People's Liberation Army South China Command organized the patrols across territorial waters, airspace, and surrounding areas of the shoal, which Beijing refers to as the Huangyan Dao. However, Manila has dismissed Beijing's claims of active tactical exercises in the area as, quote, completely unfounded. The development comes following a five-day joint maritime exercise by the Philippines and U.S. forces near the same waters from May 26th to the 30th. The latest exchange underscores the continuing territorial dispute between the two countries over the strategically important waterway. Earlier, Beijing described the drills as a countermeasure against perceived violations of its maritime claims. However, Manila rejected the claims, stating that while Chinese vessels are present in that area, no actual military drills are underway. Meanwhile, Philippines Defense Secretary Gilberto Teodoro strongly rejected China's accusations that Japan is pursuing new militarism. Speaking at the Shangri-La Dialogue Security Summit in Singapore, the Philippines Defense Chief called such claims unfair and improper.
2: So perhaps the problem does not lie within ASEAN. The problem lies with the counterparty code of conduct. And because with that counterparty, namely China, ASEAN, four claimant states have different issues.
0: His remarks come as the Philippines and Japan strengthen defense ties amid rising security challenges in the Indo-Pacific. Teodoro also praised Japan as a responsible member of the international community. He stressed the need to safeguard peace, stability, and maritime freedom across Southeast Asia and the Indo-Pacific region.
3: Here remarks from First Minister Koizumi.
0: The Delhi Police Special Cell has made startling revelations as part of its probe into a suspected terror conspiracy allegedly linked to Pakistan's intelligence agency, the ISI, and the Mumbai Underworld Network. This is after arresting eight individuals

0: barricades and attack in capital New Delhi was imminent. The police added the accused were stolen other instructions from their handlers. Investigators also say that the suspect had taken shelter in Delhi's Chhatarpur, and their weapons were delivered via drones. Three Delhi police special cell teams also conducted raids across Maharashtra, arresting two suspects from Mumbai and Mumbra. According to investigators, the accused surveyed high footfall locations, including Dadar railway station and major bridges, and relayed photographs to a Pakistan-based handler. The police also alleged these accused are connected to the network of Dawood Ibrahim. Investigators say the network used multiple channels, including social media platforms, to establish contact and recruit operatives. Beyond India, the police have also hinted at a Nepal link to the arrests.
1: Friends of these individuals are to recruit local youth, and for that matter, and for Delhi attacks, they have recruited the local youth. For Mumbai, they have picked up two Mumbai individuals, and for Delhi, they have recruited three Punjab-based. And these are youngsters who have very little to do in life. They were given lure of some money. They were promised that they will be paid in lakhs, but that was only the promise after the execution of the attack.
0: Making fresh arrests in the case, the Delhi police produced four of the accused before the Patiala House Court in Delhi on Saturday and sought custody. The court granted the police 7 days custody of the four accused. The Delhi police also informed the court live grenades, pistols, ammunition. Investigation remains at its primary stage and has stressed the need for further probes. Heat showing no signs of slowing down in North India. Hill stations are logging an unprecedented surge in tourist inflows from the Char Dham Yatra in Uttarakhand to all the way in Himachal Pradesh. Long stretches of choked highways are mounting tourist woes. Thousands of devotees traveling to Uttarakhand's sacred shrines have been caught in massive traffic congestion near Joshimath. Long queues of vehicles have stretched for kilometers along the Badrinath National Highway, leading to long hours of traffic snarl-up. Videos circulating on social media show the traffic gridlock in and around Joshimath. Authorities have introduced special traffic management and a token-based gate system to regulate movement and ease the pressure on the route. Now, according to authorities, approximately 35,000 pilgrims currently travel daily to Badrinath Dham, while another 5,000 to 10,000 head to Hemkund Sahib. The record-breaking Char Dham pilgrimage season, which has drawn over 1.5 million people in just a month, has put immense pressure on Uttarakhand's road network. The Joshimath Marwari Vishnu Paryag stretch has emerged as a major bottleneck, with nearly 10 kilometers of the highway reported to be in poor condition. A similar scenario of choked roads and surging tourists is also in the Indian state of Himachal Pradesh. People from different parts of the country have flooded the tourist spot of Manali because it has taken tourists nearly 7 to 8 hours to cover a mere field connecting the two destinations. Kullu district witnessed severe traffic congestion over the weekend. Thousands of tourists flocked to popular destinations like Kasol and nearby hill stations to escape the summer heat. Long queues of vehicles were seen on major roads, with traffic moving slowly for several kilometers. Authorities reported a sharp rise in visitor numbers due to the holiday season and pleasant weather conditions in the hills. Police personnel were deployed at key junctions to manage traffic flow and prevent bottlenecks. Most of the tourists belong from states like Rajasthan, Punjab, and New Delhi that have been sizzling at nearly 50 degrees Celsius. Thousands of people poured onto the streets across France following Paris Saint-Germain's Champions League final victory. Police arrested over 7 PSG victory celebrations turned violent. French Interior Minister described the unrest as absolutely unacceptable.

0: When we did it last year, I was really happy. But this year, it feels truly special, because as far as back-to-back titles go, aside from Real Madrid this decade, no one else has done it.
1: Now we want 3, 4, 5 if possible. We'll go for all the possible records. We're capable of it now.

Jared Kushner is in the spotlight, and not for good reasons. President Trump's son-in-law is facing serious corruption accusations. The charges are coming from multiple corners of the U.S. Congress. The allegations show that Kushner is trying to raise more than $5 billion from foreign governments for his private equity firm. At the same time, he's serving as one of America's chief negotiators in West Asia. That double role, according to the Democrats, is a case of conflict of interest. Senators and House Democrats launched an investigation. Their letter to Kushner's firm, Affinity Punches, they accused Kushner of being paid millions by Saudi Arabia and other Gulf nations while leading U.S. diplomatic talks with Iran and Russia. They called it a corrupt arrangement and said it is endangering American lives. House Oversight Ranking Member Robert Garcia led the charge. He pointed to a $2 billion investment deal Kushner struck with Saudi Arabia's sovereign wealth fund and accused him of enriching himself through deals with West Asian nations. The scrutiny doesn't stop there. House Judiciary Committee ranking member Jamie Raskin opened a separate sweeping investigation in April. He called Kushner's dual roles, public diplomat and private fundraiser, a glaring and incurable conflict of interest. Arizona Congresswoman Yasemin Ansari was blunter. She called it brazen corruption. She said she failed to testify under oath. Kushner has pushed back. He denies any wrongdoing. He says his business is separate from his government work. But with multiple congressional investigations now underway, the pressure on Trump's trusted envoy is only growing. The war in Iran, Trump's tariffs and climate change have now taken an unexpected toll on potato farmers in Belgium. The country now has unprecedented surplus of nearly 860,000 tons of unsold potatoes, and farmers are unsure of what to do. According to Belgium's state broadcaster, most of these unsold potatoes remain in cold storage. Figures from the agricultural magazine of Belgium, Wild, show potato stocks are 21% higher than the average from the past 3 years. Belgium's French fries industry has driven farmers to expand potato cultivation. As a result, processing companies are ramping up output and deepening ties with growers. Moreover, the country

0: country's potato planting area rose to a record 107,000 hectares, up from about 95,000 hectares just a few years earlier. However, potato demand has since declined by an estimated 5 to 10%, leaving the market oversupplied. The pinch in prices is being already felt. The surplus has pushed prices sharply down. Potatoes sold outside processing contracts currently fetch about 12 euros and 50 cents, or $14.56 per 100 kilograms. This is down from 18 euros in 2023. Germany is encountering a similar dilemma where individual farmers are being left with over 4,000 tons of unsold potatoes. Many are giving them away for free. Overflowing storage facilities and the approaching July harvest are raising fresh concerns. The fate of the surplus potatoes now remains uncertain. Excess stocks will likely either find their way into animal feed or be cancelled towards biogas production. The sky is staging a rare double act tonight. A blue moon has risen over Earth, but this one comes with a twist. It is the smallest full moon of 2026, Dima, Father, and wrapped in cosmic mystery. Astrologers view it as a powerful cosmic reset button or an extra checkpoint that amplifies emotions. Here's a story.
1: It begins like any other full moon night. The sky darkens, the horizon glows, and a silver disk slowly climbs above the earth. But this is no ordinary full moon. The world is watching a rare blue micromoon, a celestial event that combines two unusual lunar phenomena into one spectacle. Despite the name, the moon will not turn blue. A blue moon simply means the second full moon in a single calendar month. May 2026 already had a full moon on May 1st. Now, a second full moon arrives on May 31st. That makes it a blue moon.
2: The activity today is mainly a full moon observation that included a walk through Hamare Park. The idea behind this is, first, to allow Logon to enjoy the Sanskritic Virasat that Chile has, which is its skies. And honestly, coming to observatory to observe the full moon with an engaging dynamic is a great way for Logon to enjoy themselves while learning at the same time.
1: But there is another twist. This full moon is also a micromoon. The moon does not travel around Earth in a perfect circle. Its orbit is slightly oval. Sometimes it moves closer to Earth, sometimes it drifts farther away. It sits near apogee, the farthest point in its orbit. The moon is more than 406,000 kilometers from Earth. That is over 21,000 kilometers farther than its average distance. The full moon appears about 6 to 7% smaller and a little dimmer than usual, far smaller than the giant supermoons. Most people may not notice the difference with the naked eye, but scientifically, this is the most distant full moon of the year. And for many, the event carries more than a

0: ambitions. Science sees orbits and distances. Astrology sees energy and change. Either way, the moon is a reminder that even when it looks smaller, the universe still knows how to put on a show.
1: And finally, Bangkok erupted in a sea of rainbow colors as thousands took to the streets for Thailand's annual Pride Parade. Music, dance, drag performances, and giant pride flags transformed the heart of the capital into a celebration of diversity and equality. Thank you for watching. We'll leave you this report.

0: จะผ่านสมรส
1: Even though Thailand has passed the marriage equality law, many people still want a gender recognition act. Some people who have undergone gender reassignment surgery still use the title Mr. That's why we want to come out and protest to demand our rights.
2: Thailand has freedom and equal marriage laws. Like Vietnam and Laos do not yet have this right. This makes the event a place of unity.

0: The Earth is sending distress signals. Wildfires, droughts, and melting glaciers. Can we reverse the damage? Explore the harrowing effects of climate change. It's a wake-up call, global emergency. 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
1: From the bustling trading floors of Wall Street to the vibrant exchanges of Asian stock markets, WEON breaks it down for you to make sense of what's happening. As we reveal the key factors behind events, strategic battles, and the game-changing business decisions that shape the world. We bring you all of this and more on World Business Watch.
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5: The Earth is sending distress signals. 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
2: From the bustling trading floors of Wall Street to the vibrant exchanges of Asian stock markets, We On breaks it down for you to make sense of what's happening. As we reveal the key factors behind events, strategic battles, and the game-changing business decisions that shape the world. We bring you...

0: Israel launched large-scale strikes on Iran, Iranian military and nuclear facilities, and assassinated Iran's leader Ayatollah Ali Khamenei. Iran responded with missile and drone attacks targeting U.S. bases and American allies across West Asia. Then came one of the biggest turning points of the war. Iran closed the Strait of Hormuz, one of the world's most important oil shipping routes. The move disrupted global energy supplies and sent oil markets into turmoil. As the war escalated, Washington demanded what it called Iran's unconditional surrender. After weeks of strikes, threats, and global pressure, a temporary ceasefire on the 8th of April. The deal linked the pause in fighting to open up the strait, but even the ceasefire remained fragile. Fresh strikes, new threats, and continued standoffs keep the region on edge. The killing of Iran's supreme leader, the attacks on Gulf nations, the closure of the Strait of Hormuz, and a fragile ceasefire. On We on Wide Angle, we take a look at the biggest moments that defined the U.S.-Iran war. And what impact did it have on global politics, trade, and security? Let's decode.
1: A short time ago, the United States military began major combat operations in Iran. Our objective is to defend the American people by eliminating imminent threats from the Iranian regime, a vicious group of very hard, terrible people. Its menacing activities directly endanger the United States, our troops, our bases overseas, and our allies throughout the world. Finally, to the great, proud people of Iran,

0: say tonight that the hour of your freedom is at hand.
1: On the morning of the 28th of February 2026, the United States and Israel launched their joint military operation against Iran in decades. The operation began with a massive wave of airstrikes targeting Iranian military bases, missile sites, air defense systems, and command centers across the country. According to U.S. officials, nearly 900 were in the first 12 hours of the operation. Israel said more than 1,200 bombs were used during the first day of attacks. The strikes hit multiple cities, including Tehran, Isfahan, Bushehr, Bandar Abbas, and other strategic locations. But the main target of the opening strikes was Iran's top leadership. U.S. and Israeli officials later said the timing of the operation was specifically linked to the movement of Iran's supreme leader Ayatollah Ali Khamenei. Khamenei was killed along with seven members of the top Iranian security leadership who had gathered at several locations in Tehran, and about a dozen members of his family and close entourage near simultaneous strikes within 60 seconds. 40 other senior Iranian leaders also died in the attack. Among them were Ahmad Pakpour, Iranian Defense Minister Aziz Nazirzadeh, and multiple senior members of Iran's security establishment. Khamenei's compound in Tehran was directly targeted during the first wave of strikes. Satellite images later showed heavy damage to the tower. The same day, Donald Trump announced that Khamenei had been killed in a social media post. Iranian state media confirmed his death hours later on March 1st.
2: Inna lillah wa inna ilayhi raji'un. 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
1: As the strikes continued, communication networks across parts of Iran were disrupted. Tehran reported major internet outages, while videos of explosions and air defense fire emerged across social media. The attacks also caused civilian casualties. Within hours of the strikes, Iran accused the United States and Israel of declaring war. Iranian missiles and drones were then launched towards U.S. targets and American allies in the region, marking the beginning of the U.S.-Iran war. On the 28th of February, just hours after the U.S.-Israel offensive against Iran began, one of the deadliest incidents was reported in the southern Iranian city of Minab. A missile strike hit the Shayare Tayebeh Girls' School during school hours, when students and teachers were inside the building. Authorities said that the U.S. missile strike killed more than 160 people, most of them schoolgirls between the ages of 7 and 12. Teachers, parents, and school staff were also among the dead. The school was located near an IRGC naval facility in Minab. Satellite images later showed multiple impact sites around both the school and the nearby military complex. Initial reports did not confirm who carried out the strikes, but within days, U.S. officials said a preliminary military investigation indicated that American forces were likely responsible. Multiple reports said the strike may have been caused by outdated targeting intelligence, which incorrectly identified the area as part of an active Iranian military site. The United States said it does not deliberately target civilian infrastructure and confirmed that an internal investigation had been launched. On the 19th of May, U.S. Admiral Brad Cooper testified before Congress and said that the U.S. military investigation into the blast is complex, given that it was located on an active Iranian cruise missile site.
3: Can you at this moment acknowledge that that mistake was made and that we were responsible for it. It's something we didn't want to do and don't want to repeat.
4: Sir, it's a complex investigation. The school itself is located on an active IRGC cruise missile base.
3: Absolutely.
4: It's more complex than the average strike. As soon as we're complete, I'm fully committed to transparency, given your important oversight role and the other members here.
1: Just one day after the United States and Israel launched their opening strikes on Tehran began its largest ever retaliatory operation across West Asia on waves of ballistic missiles, cruise missiles, and U.S. military bases, diplomatic facilities, airports, and energy infrastructure across the region. The attacks targeted countries hosting American forces, including Qatar, Bahrain, Kuwait, Iraq, Saudi Arabia, the United Arab Emirates, and Jordan. Sirens were activated across multiple Gulf cities as air defense systems intercepted missiles and drones. The Al Udeid Air Base in Qatar, the U.S. naval support activity in Bahrain, and Prince Sultan Air Base in Saudi Arabia were among the key targets. The United Arab Emirates said more than 1,000 Iranian drones, over 200 missiles, targeted its territory during the first week of the war, intercepting dozens of missiles and drones headed towards it. Several missiles and drones were intercepted, but some projectiles breached air defenses, causing fires, infrastructure damage, and casualties. And this visual caught everyone's attention. Parts of a drone crashed near Dubai International Airport, forced temporary flight suspensions. The Pentagon later confirmed that U.S. troops had been killed in the Gulf region and injured in the initial waves of attacks. By the 7th of March, the number of U.S. military fatalities from Iranian strikes had risen to 7. Iran also warned that any country allowing its airspace or military facilities to be used against it would be considered a legitimate target. Multiple countries across West Asia were directly drawn into the war. The 2nd of March 2026, the conflict expanded further as Hezbollah officially entered the Iran war. The Lebanon-based group announced that it was launching what it called a coordinated resistance response following the assassination of Iran's supreme leader Ayatollah Ali Khamenei and the continued U.S.-Israeli strikes on Iran. Within hours, Hezbollah fired hundreds of rockets, missiles, and drones towards northern Israel. Targets included military bases, air defense positions, border outposts, and cities in the Galilee region. The Israeli military responded with large-scale airstrikes across southern Lebanon and the Bekaa Valley. Lebanon's health ministry said the initial wave of Israeli strikes killed more than 300 people, including civilians. Thousands of residents in southern Lebanon were forced to flee their homes and continued. On the 2nd of March 2026, Iran officially closed the Strait of Hormuz to what it called unfriendly nations. The Strait of Hormuz is one of the world's most important maritime choke points. Nearly 20% of global oil trade and a quarter of the world's LNG shipments pass through the narrow waterway every day. Even before the official announcement, the IRGC had begun warning ships through radio transmissions that no ship is allowed to pass the Strait of Hormuz. Multiple commercial vessels turned back, while others remained anchored outside the strait, waiting for security clearance. Several shipping companies immediately speed boats were deployed across key parts of the strait, as Tehran linked to the United States or its allies should be targeted. Three commercial vessels were reportedly hit during the early days of the blockade, and at least one seafarer was killed in a drone attack near the shipping channel. The closure of the Strait of Hormuz quickly turned the U.S.-Iran war into a global economic crisis. The strait handles nearly one-fifth of the world's oil trade and is a major route for

0: for liquefied natural gas exports from the Gulf region. With shipping disrupted, global energy markets were hit almost immediately. Within hours of the closure, global oil prices surged to their highest levels in years. Brent crude crossed $150 per barrel. Heavily dependent on Gulf energy imports, including India, China, Japan, began activating emergency energy response plans. Shipping and insurance costs also rose sharply. The disruption also impacted global supply chains. Tankers were forced to take longer routes around Africa, delaying energy supplies and increasing transportation costs worldwide. Stock markets across Asia, Europe, and the United States fell sharply in the days after the closure. Airlines warned of higher fuel costs, while several countries expressed concern over rising inflation and energy prices.
1: The stock market is at an all-time high, and America's growth has not slowed, and that's largely due to artificial intelligence and this real creativity. People are investing like mad in this new industry. But at the same time, the average American on the stock market, and that's, you know, over 50% of Americans, are hurting very badly. Groceries are much higher, and of course, gasoline at the pump is higher, but all of this is going to have an increasing effect.
0: Nine days after the start of the U.S.-Iran war, Iran announced its new supreme leader. On the 8th of March 2026, Iran's Assembly of Experts officially named Mojtaba Khamenei as the country's third supreme leader, replacing his father, Ayatollah Ali Khamenei. The decision was made after days of closed-door meetings between Iran's senior clerics, political leaders, and the Islamic Revolutionary Guards Corps. Under Iran's constitution, the Assembly of Experts is responsible for choosing the supreme leader. Following, the leadership council was formed to temporarily take over state functions until a successor was selected. Even after becoming supreme leader, Mojtaba Khamenei remains largely out of public view due to security concerns. Iranian officials say that he is operating through a secure channel. By the fourth week, the U.S.-Iran war had moved far beyond missiles, drones, and airstrikes. On March 26, 2026, day 27 of the war, the United States, Iran, and their allies were engaged in a large-scale cyber conflict targeting critical infrastructure, financial networks, energy systems, and communication platforms. Hacking groups had targeted American banks, energy companies, transport, and websites. Several state government portals experienced temporary outages. One of the biggest attacks targeted energy control networks linked to oil terminals in the Gulf region. The United States responded with its own cyber operations. American officials did not publicly confirm details, but multiple reports said U.S. Cyber Command targeted Iranian military communication, radar networks, air defense systems, and banking infrastructure. The United Nations warned that the conflict was creating a dangerous precedent for cyber warfare as digital attacks began impacting civilian services and global economic systems. On the 7th of April 2026, U.S. President Trump, one of his strongest warnings since the start of the war. Post on Truth Social, Trump wrote, "A whole civilization will die tonight, never to be brought back again." He added, "I don't want that to happen, but it probably will." The warning came hours before a deadline set by the United States for Iran to reopen the Strait of Hormuz and return to negotiations. The White House said the U.S. was prepared to launch large-scale strikes on Iranian infrastructure if no agreement was reached. American officials said potential targets included transport links, energy facilities, and command centers connected to Iran's war operations. The comments quickly triggered

0: global reaction. Iran condemned the statement, calling it a threat against a sovereign nation, and accusing Washington of escalating the war through public intimidation.
1: The President of the United States again resorted to language that is not only deeply irresponsible but profoundly alarming, declaring that, quote, "the whole civilization will die tonight, never to be brought back," unquote. It is regrettable and alarming that while in full view of international community, the President of the United States shamelessly and brazenly issues threats to destroy all civilian infrastructure in Iran.
0: The first formal ceasefire of the conflict came into effect after days of intense diplomatic negotiations. The agreement followed back-channel talks involving the United States, Iran, Pakistan, Qatar, Oman, and other regional mediators. Under the agreement, the United States paused major airstrikes inside Iran, while Iran agreed to reduce missile and drone attacks targeting U.S. forces and allies across West Asia. The deal also included steps towards reopening the Strait of Hormuz, but it continues to face disruption. This temporary agreement was subsequently extended indefinitely by President Donald Trump. However, the ceasefire has remained fragile from the very beginning. On the 11th and 12th of April 2026, day 44 of the U.S.-Iran war, high-level diplomatic talks between the United States and Iran began in Islamabad, Pakistan, following the temporary ceasefire that came into effect on April 8th. The focus of the discussions was the future of the Strait of Hormuz, the continuation of the ceasefire, and conditions for a longer-term de-escalation agreement. The United States demanded full freedom of navigation through the strait and an end to Iranian missile and drone attacks, and security guarantees for U.S. forces and allies in the region. Iran, on the other hand, called for a complete end to U.S. airstrikes, the removal of naval restrictions near Iranian ports, and guarantees that further attacks on Iranian leadership would not take place. While the talks did not produce a final agreement, both sides agreed to continue the ceasefire and maintain open diplomatic channels.
2: We have been at it now for 21 hours, and we've had a number of substantive discussions with the Iranians. That's the good news. The bad news is that we have not reached an agreement. This ran much more than it's bad news for the United States of America. So we go back to the United States having not come to an agreement.
0: On the 4th of May, the United States officially launched Project Freedom, a major military and naval operation aimed at restoring full shipping access through the Strait of Hormuz. U.S. Central Command said Project Freedom would involve naval escort missions, mine clearance operations, air surveillance, and the protection of commercial shipping moving through the strait. The United States deployed additional warships, destroyers, surveillance aircraft, and drone systems across the Gulf region as part of the operation. U.S. Navy ships began escorting oil tankers and commercial vessels through key shipping lanes inside the Strait of Hormuz. The Pentagon said the operation's main objective was to ensure freedom of navigation and prevent further disruption to global energy supplies. However, on the 5th of May 2026, just one day after the operation began, U.S. President Donald Trump announced that Project Freedom would be temporarily put on hold. The decision came as diplomatic efforts continued and after reports of possible progress towards a broader U.S.-Iran agreement. On the 25th of May, the United States launched new strikes on targets in southern Iran, despite the fragile ceasefire and continuing peace talks between Washington and Tehran, affecting American forces and commercial shipping in the Strait of Hormuz. Explosions

were heard near Bandar Abbas and other strategic locations along Iran's southern coast. The Pentagon said the operation was limited offensive and insisted that the ceasefire remained in effect. Iran condemned the strikes, calling them a violation of the April ceasefire agreement and an act of bad faith during ongoing negotiations. The strikes took place as Iranian negotiators were in Qatar for new talks aimed at extending the ceasefire and reaching a longer-term agreement with the United States. 3 months later, the U.S.-Iran war continues to cast a shadow across West Asia and the world. It has become one of the most defining global effects can be seen in every corner of the world. The ceasefire continues, but the region remains on edge.

0: where darkness hides behind every corner. Where the truth is stranger than fiction. A show that dives deep into the stories which shock and mystify the victims, the accused, and the sinister plot. Prime Crime is your front row seat to darkness. From the bustling trading floors of Wall Street to the vibrant exchanges of Asian stock markets, we on Breaks It Down for you to make sense of what's happening. As we reveal the key factors behind events, strategic battles, and the game-changing business decisions that shape the world. We bring you all of this and more on World Business Watch.
1: 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Can we reverse the damage? Explore the harrowing effects of climate change. It's a wake-up call, global emergency. Climate Tracker on We On World is One.
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0: Get the latest update. Breaking news. 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Experts across aisles. Diverse voices, one platform. Beyond World is One. Where darkness hides behind every corner. Where the truth is stranger than fiction. A show that dives deep into the stories which shock and mystify the victims, the accused, and the sinister plot. Prime Crime is your front row seat to darkness. From the bustling trading floors of Wall Street to the vibrant exchanges of Asian stock markets, We On breaks it down for you to make sense of what's happening. As we reveal the key factors behind events, strategic battles, and the game-changing business decisions that shape the world. We bring you all of this and more on World Business Watch.
1: The Earth is sending distress signals. Wildfires, droughts and melting glaciers? Can we reverse the damage? Explore the harrowing effects

Thank you for staying with us and welcome back. We are live on We On Wild is One. We also brought the Yorker, the headlines. Iran's chief negotiator Mohammad Bagheer Ghalibaf says Tehran would not agree to any deal with the United States unless it fully secures Iranian rights, as reports emerged that Washington had sent a tougher proposal back to Iran. The Israeli military releases footage of fresh strikes on southern Lebanon. Israel says that it targeted Hezbollah infrastructure.

explosion in a rebel-held village in northern Myanmar. The rebels that were being stored for mining operations, but they detonated.

The Director General of the World Health Organization, Tedros Adhanom Ghebreyesus, visits an Ebola treatment center in the Eastern Democratic Republic Congo's Bunia. More than 1,100 people are suspected to have contracted Ebola in the DRC and neighboring Uganda. Voting is currently underway in Colombia, where an ally of the outgoing leftist president is competing against two right-wing candidates who support U.S. President Donald Trump. Opinion polls say that the election will likely head to a runoff. French President Emmanuel Macron gives a grand welcome to Champions League winners PSG on their return to Paris. PSG beat Arsenal on penalties to win their sixth Champions League title.

Iran and the United States have been trying to work out a final deal to end the war. They have been sending their proposals back and forth through intermediaries, trying to iron out the details. On Saturday, reports from American publications say that U.S. President Donald Trump sent back a, quote, tougher offer to Iran in response to Tehran's latest proposal. Iran's parliament speaker and chief negotiator Mohammad Bagheer Ghalibaf appeared on Iranian state television to make a statement on the latest developments. He says that Tehran would not accept any American offer unless it was certain that the rights of the Iranian people were held. Ghalibaf added that the Iranian negotiators did not trust any promises coming from the United States.

0: The soldiers on the diplomatic front have absolutely no trust in the enemy's words and promises. Our only criteria is to achieve tangible results before we fulfill our commitments in return. Until we are certain that the rights of the Iranian people have been secured, we will not approve any agreement. The guarantee behind this strategy is our own lives, which we hold in our hands, ready to sacrifice for the people of Iran.
1: The United States and Israel launched their war on Iran on February 28th. There has been from Iran and the United States have failed to see eye to eye on several issues, most notably. During an interview with his daughter-in-law, Lara Trump, on Saturday, President Trump said that Iran had already agreed to never make nuclear weapons. Trump said that non-use was one guarantee that he had to have, and Iran had agreed, which he found interesting. However, Iran has consistently maintained that any negotiations about its nuclear program will come after a deal to end the war. Trump has also admitted that the United States should not have started the war on Iran, as he compared them more than 3-month conflict with the U.S. war on Iraq, which lasted more than 8 years. But then the president then went on to justify the kind of war by claiming that if the United States did not attack Iran first in June last year, Tehran would have had a nuclear bomb by now, and that Israel. The Chinese military conducted patrols near the disputed sea, furthering tensions with the Philippines, which completed maritime exercises. The Chinese state media reported the People's Liberation Army Southern Theater Command organized the patrols across territorial waters, airspace, and surrounding areas of the shoal, which Beijing refers to as the Huangyan Dao. However, Manila has dismissed Beijing's claims of active tactical exercises in the area as, quote, completely unfounded. The development comes following a 5-day joint maritime exercise by the Philippines and U.S. forces near the same waters from May 26th to the 30th. The latest exchange underscores the continuing territorial dispute between the two countries over the strategically important waterway. Earlier, Beijing described the drill. However, Manila rejected the claims, stating that while Chinese vessels are present in that area, actual military drills are underway. Meanwhile, Philippines Secretary Gilberto Teodoro strongly rejected China's accusations that Japan is pursuing new militarism. Speaking at the Shangri-La Dialogue Security Summit in Singapore, the Philippines Defense Chief called such claims unfair and improper.
2: So perhaps the problem does not lie within ASEAN. The problem lies with the counterparty to the code of conduct. And because with that counterparty, namely China, the claimant states of ASEAN, 4 claimant states, have different issues.
1: His remarks come as the Philippines also praised Japan as a responsible member of the international community. He stressed the need to safeguard freedom across Southeast Asia and the Indo-Pacific region. The Delhi police cell has made startling revelations as part of its probe into a suspected terror conspiracy allegedly linked to Pakistan's intelligence agency, the ISI, and the Mumbai Underworld Network. This is after arresting 8 individuals allegedly linked to the terror plot. The Delhi police say their preliminary probe indicates an attack in capital New Delhi was imminent. The police added the accused were stockpiling weapons and awaiting further instructions from their handlers. Investigators also say that the suspect had taken shelter in Delhi's Chhatarpur and their weapons were delivered via drones. 3 Delhi police special cell teams also conducted raids across Maharashtra suspects from Mumbai and Mumbra. According to figures, the accused surveyed high footfall locations, including Dadar railway station and major bridges, and relayed photographs to a Pakistan-based handler. The police also allege these accused are connected to the network of Dawood Ibrahim. Investigators say the network used multiple, including social media platforms, to establish contact and recruit operatives. Beyond India, the police have also hinted at a Nepal link to the arrests.

0: strategies of these individuals are basically to recruit local youth, and for that matter, both in Mumbai and for Delhi attacks, they have recruited the local youth. For Mumbai, they have picked up two Mumbai individuals, and for Delhi, they have recruited three Punjab-based youths who have very little to do in life. They were given lure of some money. They were promised that they will be paid in lakhs, but that was only the promise after the execution of the attack.
1: Making fresh arrests in the case, the Delhi police produced four of the accused before the Patiala House Court in Delhi on Saturday and sought custody. The court granted the police 7 days custody of the four accused. The Delhi police also informed the court live grenades, pistols, ammunition and a stolen car had been recovered from their possession. However, the court added the investigation remains at its primary stage and has stressed the need for further probes. With the summer heat showing no signs of slowing down in North India, hill stations are logging an unprecedented jam and surge in tourist inflows from the Char Dham Yatra in Uttarakhand to all the way in Himachal Pradesh. Long stretches of choked highways are mounting tourist woes. Devotees traveling to Uttarakhand's sacred shrines have been caught in massive traffic congestion near Joshimath. Long queues of vehicles have stretched for kilometers along the Badrinath National Highway, leading to long hours of traffic snarl-ups. Videos circulating on social media show the traffic gridlock in and around Joshimath. Authorities have introduced special traffic management measures, including a token gate system to regulate movement and ease the pressure on the route. Now, according to authorities, approximately 30 to 35,000 pilgrims currently travel daily to Badrinath Dham, while another 5,000 to 10,000 head to Hemkund Sahib. The record-breaking Char Dham pilgrimage season, which has drawn over 1 billion in just a month, has put immense pressure on Uttarakhand's road network. The Joshimath Marwari Vishnu Paryag stretch has emerged as a major bottleneck, with nearly 10 kilometers of the highway reported to be in poor condition. A similar scenario of choked roads and surging tourists is also being seen in the northern Indian state of Himachal Pradesh. People from different parts of the country have flooded the tourist spot of Manali because of the presence of snow at Rohtang Pass. It has taken tourists nearly 7 to 8 hours to cover a mere 50-kilometer stretch connecting the two destinations. Kullu district witnessed severe traffic congestion over the weekend. Thousands of tourists flocked to popular destinations like Kasol and nearby. Long queues of vehicles were seen on major roads, with traffic moving slowly for several kilometers. A sharp rise in visitor numbers due to the holiday season and pleasant conditions in the hills. Police personnel were deployed at key junctions to manage traffic and prevent bottlenecks. Most of the tourists belong from states like Rajasthan, Punjab and New Delhi that have been sizzling at nearly 50 degrees Celsius. Thousands of people poured onto the streets across France following Paris Saint-Germain's Champions League final victory. Police arrested over 700 nationwide as PSG victory celebrations turned violent. French Interior Minister described the unrest as absolutely unacceptable.

0: Last year, I was really happy, but this year, it feels truly special, because as far as back-to-back titles go, aside from me, no one else has done it.
1: Now we want 3, 4, 5 possible. We'll go for all the possible records. We're capable of it now.

Jared Kushner is in the spotlight, and not for good reasons. President Trump's son-in-law is facing serious corruption accusations. The charges are coming from multiple corners of the U.S. Congress. The allegations show that Kushner is trying to raise more than $5 billion from foreign governments for his private equity firm. At the same time, he's serving as one of America's chief negotiators in West Asia. That double role, according to the Democrats, is a clear case of conflict of interest. Senators and House Democrats launched an investigation. Their letter to Kushner's firm, Affinity Partners, pulled no punches. They accused Kushner of being paid millions by Saudi Arabia and other Gulf nations while leading U.S. diplomatic talks with Iran and Russia. They called it a corrupt arrangement and said it is endangering American lives. House Oversight Committee ranking member Robert Garza, he pointed to a $2 billion investment deal Kushner struck with Saudi Arabia's sovereign wealth fund and accused him of enriching himself through deals with West Asian nations. The scrutiny doesn't stop there. House Judiciary Committee ranking member Jamie Raskin opened a separate sweeping investigation in April. He called Kushner's dual roles, public diplomat and private fundraiser, a glaring and incurable conflict of interest. Arizona Congresswoman Yasemin Ansari was blunter. She called it brazen corruption. She said Kushner will be compelled to testify under oath. Kushner has pushed back. He denies any wrongdoing. He says his business is separate from his government work. But with multiple congressional investigations now underway, the pressure on Trump's trusted envoy is only growing. The war on Trump's tariffs and climate change have now taken an unexpected toll on potato farmers in Belgium. The country now has unprecedented surplus of nearly 860,000 tons of unsold potatoes, and farmers are unsure of what to do. According to Belgium's state broadcaster, most of these unsold potatoes remain in cold storage. Figures from the agricultural magazine of Belgium, Wild, show potato stocks are 21% higher than the average from the past 3 years. Belgium's booming French fries industry has driven farmers to expand potato cultivation. As a result, processing companies are ramping up output and deepening ties with growers. Moreover, the country's potato planting area rose to a record 107,000 hectares, up from about 95,000 hectares just a few years earlier. However, potato demand has since declined by an estimated 5 to 10%, leaving the market oversupplied. The pinch in prices is being already felt. The surplus has pushed prices sharply down. Potatoes sold outside processing contracts currently fetch about 12 euros and 50 cents or $14 and 56 cents per 100 kilograms. This is down from 18 euros in 2023. Germany is encountering a similar dilemma where individual farmers are being left with over 4,000

0: Thousand tons of unsold potatoes. Many are giving them away for free. Overflowing storage facilities and the approaching July harvest are raising fresh concerns. The fate of the surplus potatoes and excess stocks will likely either find their way into animal feed or be cancelled towards biogas production. The sky is staging a rare double act. A blue moon has risen over Earth, but this one comes with a twist. It is the smallest full moon of 2026, dimmer, farther, and wrapped in cosmic mystery. Astrologers view it as a powerful cosmic reset button or an extra checkpoint that amplifies emotions. Here's a story.
1: It begins like any other full moon night. The sky darkens, the horizon grows, and a silver disk slowly climbs above the ordinary full moon. The world is watching a rare blue micromoon, a celestial event that combines two unusual lunar phenomena into one spectacle. Despite the name, the moon will not turn blue. A blue moon simply means the second full moon in a single calendar month. May 2026 already had a full moon on May 1st. Now, a second full moon arrives on May 31st. That makes it a blue moon.
2: The activity today is mainly a full moon observation that included a walk through Hamare Park. The idea behind this is, first, allow Logon to enjoy the Sanskritic Virasat that Chile has, which is its skies. And honestly, coming to observatory to observe the full moon at an observatory with an engaging dynamic is a great way for Logon to enjoy the...
1: The moon does not travel around Earth, its orbit is slightly oval. Sometimes it drifts farther away. It sits near apogee, the farthest point in its orbit. The moon is more than 406,000 kilometers from Earth. That is over 21,000 kilometers farther than its average distance. The full moon appears about 6 to 7% smaller and a little dimmer than usual, far smaller than the giant supermoons. Most people may not notice the difference with the naked eye, but scientifically, this is the most distant full moon of the year. And for many, the event carries more than astronomy. Astrologers link this blue moon to reflection, closure, and major life decisions. Blue moons have long been associated with rare opportunities and turning points. A moment to reassess paths, relationships, and ambitions. Science sees orbits and distances. Astrology sees energy and change. Either way, the moon is a reminder that even when it looks smaller, the universe still knows how to put on a show.
0: And finally, Bangkok erupted in a sea of rainbow colors as thousands took the streets for Thailand's annual Pride Parade. Music, dance, drag performances, and giant pride flags transformed the heart of the capital into a celebration of diversity

0: Even though Thailand has passed the marriage equality law, many people still want a gender recognition act. Some people who have undergone gender reassignment surgery still use the title, Mr. That's why we want to come out and protest to demand our right.
1: Gay pride is really important. It gives you a wide perspective. Although Thailand has freedom and equal marriage laws, other neighboring countries like Vietnam and Laos do not yet have this right. This makes this event a place of unity.

0: where darkness hides behind every corner. Where the truth is stranger than fiction. A show that dives deep into the stories which shock and mystify the victims, the accused, and the sinister plot. Prime Crime is your front row seat to darkness. Get the latest update.
1: Destroy their
0: breaking news. Credible, clear, continuous. Experts across aisles. Diverse voices, one platform. Eon World is one. From the bustling trading floors of Wall Street to the vibrant exchanges of Asian stock markets, Weon breaks it down for you to make sense of what's happening. As we reveal the key factors behind events, strategic battles, and the game-changing business decisions that shape the world. We bring you all of this and more on World Business Watch.
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0: week after week, creating the maximum impact. Watch WEON Wide Angle at these times on WEON. World is one. Where darkness hides behind every corner. Where the truth is stranger than fiction. A show that dives deep into the stories which shock and mystify. The victims, the accused, and the sinister plot. Prime Crime is your front row seat to darkness. Get the latest update.
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0: And raise their... Credible, clear, continuous. Experts across aisles. Diverse voices, one platform. Beyond World is one. From the bustling trading floors of Wall Street to the vibrant exchanges of Asian stock markets, WEON breaks it down for you to make sense of what's happening. As we reveal the key factors behind events, strategic battles, and the game-changing business decisions that shape the world. We bring you all of this and more on World Business Watch.
2: Campaigns, elections,

Welcome back and thank you for staying with us. We are live on We on Wilders One. Time now for Pulse. My name is Eric Njoka. The headlines. Over 45 people have been killed and more than 7 injured after an explosion in a rebel-held village in northern Myanmar. The rebels that control the area say that explosives were being stored for mining operations, but they detonated accidentally.

0: Kyiv says Ukrainian drones struck an oil depot in southern Russia at a pumping station hundreds of kilometers from the front, with Russian officials confirming strikes in that area. Brazilian health authorities are monitoring two patients for possible Ebola infection in Sao Paulo and Rio de Janeiro, sparking further concerns of the deadly virus outbreak in Central Africa spreading abroad. Nepal's foreign ministry clarifies Prime Minister Balan Shah's remarks on alleged Indian territory encroachment, says cross-border occupation refers to no-man's land areas where citizens of one country leave or cultivate land belonging to the other. CBSE says that it is closely monitoring vulnerabilities on the OnMark portal of its service provider that were recently flagged in the public domain. Chinese military conducts disputed Scarborough Shoal in the South China Sea, furthering tensions with the Philippines, who completed maritime exercises with the United States. Voting underway in Colombia, where an ally of the outgoing leftist president is competing against two right-wing candidates who support U.S. President Donald Trump. Opinion polls say that the election will likely head to a runoff. Arsenal fans in London celebrate their team's first Premier League title in 22 years, a day after losing the opportunity to clinch their first Champions League title in a penalty shootout loss to French club Paris Saint-Germain. Iran and the United States have been trying to work out a final deal to end the war. They have been sending their proposals back and forth through intermediaries, trying to iron out the details. On Saturday, reports from American publications say that U.S. President Donald Trump sent back a, quote, tougher offer to Iran in response to Tehran's latest proposal. Iran's parliament speaker and chief negotiator Mohammad Ghalibaf said on Iranian state television to make a statement on the latest developments. He says that Tehran would not accept any American offer unless it was certain that the rights of the Iranian people were upheld. Ghalibaf added that the Iranian negotiators did not trust any promises coming from the United States.
1: The soldiers on the diplomatic front have absolutely no trust in the enemy's words and promises. Our only criteria is to achieve tangible results before we fulfill our commitments in return. Until we are certain that the rights of the Iranian people have been secured, we will not approve any agreement. The guarantee behind this strategy is our own lives, which we hold in our hands, ready to sacrifice for the people of Iran.
0: The United States and Israel launched their war on Iran on February 28th. There has been a temporary ceasefire since the 8th of April, but the war has not officially ended. Negotiators from Iran and the United States have failed to see eye to eye on several issues, most notably Iran's nuclear program. During an interview with his daughter-in-law, Lara Trump, on Saturday night, President Trump said that Iran had already agreed to never make nuclear weapons. Trump said that no nukes was one guarantee that he had to have, and Iran had agreed, which he found interesting. However, Iran has consistently maintained that any negotiation about its nuclear program will come after a deal to end the war. Trump has also admitted that the United States should not have started the war on Iran, as he compared the more than three-month conflict to the U.S. war on Iraq, which lasted more than 8 years. But then, the president then went on to justify the current war by claiming that if the United States did not attack Iran first in June last year, Tehran would have had a nuclear bomb by now, and that Israel wouldn't have continued to exist. Chinese military conducted patrols near the disputed Scarborough Shoal in the South China Sea to further tensions with the Philippines, which completed maritime exercises with the United States. The Chinese state media reported the People's Liberation Army Southern Theater Command had organized patrols across territorial waters, airspace, and surroundings of the shore, which Beijing refers to as Huangyan Dao. However, Manila has dismissed Beijing's claims of active tactical exercises in that area as, quote, completely unfounded. The development comes following a five-day joint maritime exercise by the Philippines and U.S. forces near the same waters from May 26th to the 30th. The latest exchange underscores the continuing territorial dispute between the two countries over the strategically important waterway. Earlier, Beijing described the drills as a countermeasure against perceived violations of its maritime claims. However, Manila rejected the claims, stating that while Chinese vessels are present in that area, no drills are underway. Meanwhile, Philippines Defense Secretary Gilberto Teodoro strongly rejected China's accusations that Japan is pursuing militarism. Speaking at the Shangri-La Dialogue Security Summit in Singapore, the Philippines defense claims unfair and improper.
2: So perhaps the problem does not lie within ASEAN. The problem lies with the counterparty to the code of conduct. And because with that counterparty, namely China, the claimant states of ASEAN, four claimant states, have different issues.
0: His remarks come as the Philippines and Japan strengthen their defense ties amid rising security challenges in the Indo-Pacific. Teodoro also praised Japan as a responsible member of the international community. He stressed the need to safeguard peace, stability, and maritime freedom across Southeast Asia and the Indo-Pacific region.
3: We will hear a remarks from
0: The Ebola outbreak in Africa continues to spread, and fears are rising that it may chronicle. Health authorities are monitoring two patients for possible Ebola infection in Sao Paulo and Rio de Janeiro. Meanwhile, the WHO Director General Tedros Ghebreyesus visited a newly opened Ebola treatment facility in the city of Bunia, located in the eastern part of the Democratic Republic of Congo.
4: So because of many factors, the virus was circulating undetected. So we have number of cases which is much higher than previous outbreaks before even it was detected. So that makes it complex. But not only that, there is displacement, there is conflict in this area that makes it complex. So I think the response we do should be strong enough to catch up and stop the outbreak.
0: Earlier, Ghebreyesus visited the eastern province of Ituri, a severe outbreak, and is gripped by highly contagious hemorrhagic fever. Upon his arrival, the United Nations health chief hailed the resilience of the African country for overcoming past outbreaks of the disease.
5: As we know, DRC has faced Ebola before, 16 times. And has ended every outbreak, and this is the 17th. That history gives me real confidence.
0: The Centers for Disease Control and Prevention has confirmed over 1,100 suspected cases of Ebola in the DRC and 246 deaths. State services are largely lacking in Ituri province, where access is hindered by insecurity due to the presence of armed groups and militias. At the same time, neighboring Uganda has confirmed 9 infections, including 1 death, as it closed the border with the DRC and ordered a 21-day quarantine for anyone arriving from that country. No vaccine or specific treatment exists for the Bundibuyo strain of Ebola, which is behind the current outbreak. The medical charity Doctors Without Borders says that there has never been an outbreak which recorded these many cases in the first days after it being declared. However, CDC Africa has assured that a vaccine should be ready by the end of the year. Ebola, which spreads through close contact and bodily fluids, has killed more than 15,000 people in Africa over the past 50 years. the deadliest outbreak in the Democratic Republic of Congo claimed nearly 2,300 lives out of 3,500 cases between 2000. Thousands poured onto the streets across France following Paris Saint-Germain's Champions League final victory. Police arrested over 700 nationwide as PSG victory celebrations turned violent. French Interior Minister described the unrest as absolutely unacceptable.

0: When we did it last year, I was really happy. But this year, it feels truly special, because as far as back-to-back titles go, aside from Real Madrid this decade, no one else has done it.
1: Now we want 3, 4, 5 if possible. We'll go for all the possible records. We're capable of it now.

0: A highly contagious stomach virus is spreading across large parts of the United States, with health experts warning of rising norovirus activity from coast to coast. Often called the winter vomiting disease, water surveyed elevated levels of the virus in several regions, particularly in the Northeast. According to the Centers for Disease Control and Prevention, more than 1,100 norovirus outbreaks were recorded between August last year and early May this year. Scientists say several strains of the virus are currently circulating, with the newer G2.17 strain being the dominant variant in the United States, responsible for about 75% of outbreaks. Although norovirus is often associated with winter months, experts say outbreaks frequently continue into late spring. Increased travel, crowded public spaces, and person-to-person contact can accelerate transmission. Doctors say good hygiene remains the best defense. Frequent hand washing with soap and water, disinfecting contaminated surfaces, and avoiding close contact with infected individuals. People recover within a few days. Young children, older adults, and those with weakened immune systems or complications from dehydration. Back to India now. A day after TMC National General Secretary Abhishek Banerjee was attacked by a group of unknown men in West Bengal's Sonarpur, TMC Member of Parliament Kalyan Banerjee claims he suffered head injuries after being mobbed outside a police station in Hooghly district. The TMC leader alleges he was attacked by BJP supporters while visiting the Chondi Tala police station to submit a memorandum against the arrest markers after the state assembly elections. Tensions mounted further as a group of people waved black flags at the TMC member of parliament from Sri Rampur. Banerjee alleges 10 to...
1: There was 10 or 15 BJP goons with saffron that cloth. All of a sudden shouted slogans and created a rivalry atmosphere. They were abusing me, but I was proceeding. And that point of time, a stone was thrown at my head. It is now 2 hours ago.
2: Yes.
1: And there was blood also in my kurta and pajama.
0: Banerjee accuses the Bengal police of remaining mute to the whole incident. He also vowed that what he described as BJP-sponsored attacks. TMC chief Mamata met Kalyan at his residence in Kolkata after the alleged attack. The alleged attack on Kalyan comes just a day after TMC leader Abhishek was allegedly roughed up by a mob during a visit to South 24 Parganas. Abhishek had gone to meet families affected by post-war violence. The All India Trinamool Congress has shared a video capturing the moment Abhishek was attacked on Saturday. The footage shows a youth throwing a stone that struck Banerjee's helmet. Meanwhile, the five people arrested by the Sonarpur police in connection with the attack on Abhishek have been produced before the local court. The police say the accused were identified through video footage and held as part of a sumo formal complaint. Meanwhile, West Bengal Women and Child Development and Social, also BJP leader, has alleged accused of attack on the TMC member of parliament are all cadres of ex-TMC MLA.
3: ये जनता का गुस्सा है. अब अभिषेक बनर्जी कल बोल रहे थे कि भाजपा ने करवाया ये, और आज जब अरेस्ट हुआ तो देखा जा रहा है कि लवली मैत्रो वहां का टीएमसी विधायक के एक्स विधायक के करीबी सब कैडर लोग हैं. तो ये टीएमसी में गोष्ठी दन दो आज का बात नहीं है, वो बहुत दिन से चल रहा है.

0: Remember, a day ago, Bengal CID had summoned Abhishek in a case of alleged forged signatures. The sky is staging a rare double act tonight. A blue moon has risen over Earth. But this one comes with a twist. It is the smallest full moon of 2026, dimmer, farther, and wrapped in cosmic mystery. Astrologers view it as a powerful cosmic reset button or an extra checkpoint that amplifies emotions. Here's a report.
1: It begins like any other full moon night. The sky opens. The horizon glows, and a silver disk slowly climbs above the Earth. But this is no ordinary full moon. The world is watching a rare blue micromoon, a celestial event that combines two unusual lunar phenomena into one spectacle. Despite the name, the moon will not turn blue. A blue moon simply means the second full moon in a single calendar month, May 2026, already had a full moon on May 1st. Now, a second full moon arrives on May 31st. That makes it a blue moon.
2: The activity today is mainly a full moon observation that included a walk through Hamare Park. The idea behind this is, first, to allow Logon to enjoy the Sanskritic Virasat that Chile has, which is its skies. And honestly, coming to observatory to observe the full moon at an observatory with an engaging dynamic is a great way for Logon to enjoy themselves while learning at the same time.
1: But there is another twist. This full moon is also a micromoon. The moon does not travel around Earth in a perfect circle. Its orbit is slightly oval. Sometimes it moves closer to Earth, sometimes it drifts farther away. It sits near apogee, the farthest point in its orbit. The moon is more than 406,000 kilometers from Earth. That is over 21,000 kilometers farther than its average distance. The full moon appears about 6 to 7% smaller and a little dimmer than usual, far smaller than the giant supermoons. Most people may not notice the naked eye, but scientifically, this is the most distant full moon of the year. And for many, the event carries more than astronomy. Astrologers link this blue moon to reflection, closure, and major life decisions. Blue moons have long been associated with rare opportunities and turning points. A moment to reassess paths, relationships, and ambitions. Science sees orbits and distances. Astrology sees energy and change. Either way, the moon is a reminder that even when it looks smaller, the universe still knows how to put on a show.
0: Time now for sports. Let's talk about cricket. And cricket legend Sachin Tendulkar says that he would love to see 15-year-old Vaibhav Suryavanshi in test matches, but has warned against rushing the teenager into red ball setup. Suryavanshi has been out of the 2026 IPL season, despite Rajasthan Royals not reaching the final. He has broken a host of records during his sensational campaign. He has hit 72 sixes, which is the record for a single season in the IPL, and 13 better than the next best. He's finished the campaign with 776 runs in 16 innings at the strike rate of 237.3. an average of 48.5, with one century and five half centuries. His fearlessness stands out, and he's rewriting the record books. While he hasn't made his debut yet for the Indian senior team, it is only a matter of time that he gets picked in the T20 squad. But his skills in the longer format are yet to be tested properly. Suryavanshi has so far played 8 first-class games and hasn't had the same sort of impact he has had in the shorter format. He has scored 217 in first-class cricket at an average of 17.25. Speaking at a public event in Mumbai, Tendulkar said that there shouldn't be too much pressure on Suryavanshi for test cricket right now. Here is exactly what he said. Not just me, but everyone would want to see him playing test cricket at some stage. I don't know when that is going to happen. But an exciting talent needs encouragement, and if he's doing well, then we need to encourage and support him and enjoy above all, and not put pressure on him constantly. Sachin added that as far as his selection in the test team is concerned, that should be purely the call of the selectors. Now, while Tendulkar was measured with his take on Suryavanshi's test future, another cricket legend outrightly urged Suryavanshi to embrace red ball cricket immediately. South African pace legend Dale Steyn said, and I quote, "There's no big advertisement for test cricket than future of the world. His dream is to play red ball for India. Our hopes sit with you, Suryavanshi." Thank you for watching We On Pulse. Stay with us. 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

0: the Earth is sending distress signals. Wildfires, drought, and melting glaciers. Can we reverse the damage? Explore the harrowing effects of climate change. It's a wake-up call, global emergency. 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
3: 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A show that dives deep into the stories which shock and mystify. The victims, the accused, and the sinister float. 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
3: Where darkness hides behind

Thank you for staying with us and welcome back. We are live on We on Wild is One. We're also glad you're watching. I'm Eric Njoka. The headlines. Iran's chief negotiator Mohammad Bagheer Ghalibaf says Tehran would not agree to any deal with the United States unless it fully secures Iranian rights, as reports emerged that Washington had sent a tougher peace proposal back to Iran. The Israeli military releases footage of fresh strikes on southern Lebanon. Israel says that it targeted Hezbollah infrastructure.

Over 45 people killed and more than 70 others injured after an explosion in a rebel-held village in northern Myanmar. The rebels that control the area say it was called for mining operations, but they detonated accidentally.

The Director General of the World Health Organization, Tedros Adhanom Ghebreyesus, visits an Ebola treatment center in the Eastern Democratic Republic Congo's Bunia. More than 1,100 people are suspected to have contracted Ebola in the DRC and neighboring Uganda. Voting is currently underway in Colombia, where an ally of the outgoing leftist president is competing against two right-wing candidates who support U.S. President Donald Trump. Opinion polls say that the election will likely head to a runoff. French President Emmanuel Macron gives a grand welcome to Champions League winners PSG on their return to Paris. PSG beat Arsenal on penalties to win their second straight Champions League title.

0: Royal Challengers Bengaluru have won back-to-back IPL titles after a comprehensive victory over the Gujarat Titans in the final. Virat Kohli stars in the title clashes. RCB become just the third franchise to retain the prestigious title. Iran and the United States have been trying to work out a final deal to end the war. They have been sending their proposals back and forth through intermediaries, trying to iron out the details. On Saturday, reports from American publications say that U.S. President Donald Trump sent back a, quote, tougher offer to Iran in response to Tehran's latest proposal. Iran's parliament speaker and chief negotiator Mohammad Bagher Ghalibaf appeared on Iranian state television to make a statement on the latest developments. He says that Tehran would not accept any American offer unless it was certain that the rights of the Iranian people were upheld. Ghalibaf added that the Iranian negotiators did not trust any promises coming from the United States.
1: The soldiers on the diplomatic front have absolutely no trust in the enemy's words and promises. Our only criteria is to achieve tangible results before we fulfill our commitments in return. Until we are certain that the rights of the Iranian people have been secured, we will not approve any agreement. The guarantee behind this strategy is our own lives, which we hold in our hands, ready to sacrifice for the people of Iran.
0: The United States and Israel launched their war on Iran on February 28th. There has been a temporary ceasefire since the 8th of April, but the war has not officially ended. Negotiators from Iran and the United States have failed to see eye to eye on several issues, most notably Iran's nuclear program. During an interview with his daughter-in-law, Lara Trump, on Saturday, President Trump said that Iran had already agreed to never make nuclear weapons. Trump said nukes was one guarantee that he had to have, and Iran had agreed, which he found interesting. However, Iran has consistently maintained that any negotiations about its nuclear program will come after a deal to end the war. Trump has also admitted that the United States should not have started the war on Iran, as he compared the more than three-month conflict with the U.S. war on Iraq with more than 8 years. But then the president then went on to justify the kind of war by claiming that if the United States did not attack last year, Tehran would have had a nuclear bomb by now and that Israel would have continued to exist. The Chinese military conducted patrols near the disputed Scarborough Shoal in the South China Sea, furthering tensions with the Philippines, which completed maritime exercises with the United States. The Chinese state media reported the People's Liberation Army Southern Theater Command organized the patrols across territorial waters, airspace, and surrounding areas of the shoal, which Beijing refers to as the Huangyan Dao. However, Manila has dismissed Beijing's claims of active tactical exercises in the areas, quote, completely unfounded. The development comes following a five-day joint maritime exercise by the Philippines and U.S. forces near the same waters from May 26th to the 30th. It underscores the continuing territorial dispute between the two countries over the strategically important waterway. Earlier, Beijing described the drills as a countermeasure against perceived violations of its maritime claims. However, Manila rejected the claims, stating that while Chinese vessels are present in that area, no actual military drills are underway. Meanwhile, Philippines Defense Secretary Gilberto Teodoro strongly rejected China's accusations that Japan is pursuing new militarism. Speaking at the Shangri-La Dialogue Security Summit in Singapore, the Philippines Defense Chief called such claims unfair and improper.
2: So perhaps the problem does not lie within ASEAN. And because with that counterpoint, the claimant states of ASEAN, four claimant states, have different issues.
0: His remarks come as the Philippines and Japan strengthen defense ties amid rising security challenges in the Indo-Pacific. Teodoro also praised Japan as a responsible member of the international community. He stressed the need to safeguard peace, stability, and maritime freedom across Southeast Asia and the Indo-Pacific region.
3: Remarks from First Minister Koizumi.
0: The Delhi Police Special Cell has made startling revelations as part of its probe into a suspected terror conspiracy allegedly linked to Pakistan's intelligence agency, the ISI, and the Mumbai Underworld Network. This is after arresting 8 individuals allegedly linked to the terror plot. The Delhi Police say their preliminary probe indicates an attack in capital New Delhi was imminent. The police are stockpiling weapons and awaiting further instructions from their handlers. Investigators also say that the suspects had taken shelter in Delhi's Chhatarpur and their weapons were delivered via drones. 3 Delhi Police Special Cell teams also conducted raids across Maharashtra, arresting 2 suspects from Mumbai and Mumbra. According to investigators, the accused surveyed high footfall locations, including Dadar railway station and major bridges, and relayed photographs to a Pakistan-based handler. The police also allege these accused are connected to the network of Dawood Ibrahim. Investigators say the network used multiple channels.

0: channels, including social media platforms, to establish contact and recruit operatives. Beyond India,
1: basically to local youth, and for that matter, Mumbai and for Delhi attacks, they have recruited the local youth. For Mumbai, they have picked up two Mumbai individuals, and for Delhi, they have recruited three Punjab-based. And these are youngsters who have very little to do in life. They were given lure of some money. They were promised that they will be paid in lakhs, but that was only the promise after the execution of the attack.
0: Making fresh arrests in the case, the Delhi police produced four of the accused before the Patiala House Court in Delhi on Saturday and sought custody. The court granted the police 7 days custody of the four accused. The Delhi police also informed the court live grenades, pistols, ammunition and a stolen car had been recovered from their possession. However, the court investigation remains at its primary stage and has stressed the need for further probes. With the summer heat showing no signs of slowing down in North India, hill stations are logging an unprecedented jam and cyclist inflows from the Char Dham Yatra in Uttarakhand to all the way in Himachal Pradesh. Long stretches of choked highways are mounting tourist woes. Thousands of devotees traveling to Uttarakhand's sacred shrines have been caught in massive traffic congestion near Joshimath. Long queues of vehicles have stretched for kilometers along the Badrinath National Highway, leading to long hours of traffic snarl-ups. Videos circulating on social media show the traffic gridlock in and around Joshimath. Authorities have introduced special traffic management measures, including a token-based gate system to regulate movement and ease the pressure on the route. Now, according to authorities, 30 to 35,000 pilgrims currently travel daily to Badrinath Dham, while another 5,000 to 10,000 head to Hemkund Sahib. The record-breaking Char Dham pilgrimage season, which has drawn over 1.5 million devotees in just a month, has put immense pressure on Uttarakhand's road network. The Joshimath Marwari Vishnu Paryag stretch has emerged as a major bottleneck, with nearly 10 kilometers of the highway reported to be in poor condition. A similar scenario of choked roads and surging tourists is also being seen in the northern Indian state of Himachal Pradesh. People from different parts of the country have flooded the tourist spot of Manali because of the presence of snow at Rohtang Pass. It has taken tourists nearly 7 to 8 hours to cover a mere 50-kilometer stretch. Kullu district witnessed severe traffic congestion over the weekend. Thousands of tourists flocked to popular destinations like Kasol and nearby hill stations to escape the summer heat. Long queues of vehicles were seen on major roads, with traffic moving slowly for several kilometers. Authorities reported a sharp rise in visitor numbers due to the holidays and pleasant weather conditions in the hills. Police personnel were deployed at key junctions to manage traffic flow and prevent bottlenecks. Most of the tourists belong from states like Rajasthan, Punjab and New Delhi that have been sizzling at nearly 50 degrees Celsius. Thousands of people poured onto the streets across France following Paris Saint-Germain's Champions League final. Over 700 nationwide as PSG victory celebrations turned violent. French Interior Minister described the unrest as absolutely unacceptable.

0: When we did it last year, I was really happy, but this year, it feels truly special, because as far as back-to-back titles go, aside from Real Madrid this decade, no one else has done it.
1: Now we want 3, 4, 5 if possible. We'll go for all the possible records. We're capable of it now.

Jared Kushner is in the spotlight, and not for good reasons. President Trump's son-in-law is facing serious corruption accusations. The charges are coming from multiple corners of the U.S. Congress. The allegations show that Kushner is trying to raise more than $5 billion from foreign governments for his private equity firm. At the same time, he's serving as one of America's chief affinity partners, pulled no punches. They accused Kushner of being paid millions by Arabia and other Gulf nations while leading U.S. diplomatic talks with Iran and Russia. They called it a corrupt arrangement and said it is endangering American lives. House Oversight Committee ranking member Robert Garcia led. He pointed to a $2 billion investment deal Kushner struck with Saudi Arabia's sovereign wealth fund and accused him of enriching himself through deals with West Asian nations. The scrutiny doesn't stop there. House Judiciary Committee ranking member Jamie Raskin opened a separate sweeping investigation in April. He called Kushner's dual roles, public diplomat and private fundraiser, a glaring and incurable conflict of interest. Arizona Congresswoman Yasemin Ansari was blunter. She called it brazen corruption. Compelled to testify under oath, Kushner has pushed back. He denies any wrongdoing. He says his business is separate from his government work. But with multiple congressional investigations now underway, the pressure on Trump's trusted envoy is only growing. The war in Iran, Trump's tariffs and climate change have now taken an unexpected toll on potato farmers in Belgium. The country now has unprecedented surplus of nearly 860,000 tons of unsold potatoes, and farmers are unsure of what to do. According to Belgium's state broadcaster, most of these unsold potatoes remain in cold storage. Figures from the agricultural magazine of Belgium, Wild, show potato stocks are 21% higher than the average from the past 3 years. Belgium's French fries industry has driven farmers to expand potato cultivation. As a result, processing companies are ramping up output and deepening ties with growers. Moreover, the country's potato planting area rose to a record 107,000 hectares, up from about 95,000 hectares just a few years earlier. However, potato demand has since declined by an estimated 5 to 10%, leaving the market oversupplied. The pinch in prices is being already felt. The surplus has pushed prices sharply down. Potatoes sold outside processing contracts currently fetch about 12 euros and 50 cents or $14 and 56 cents per 100 kilograms. This is down from 18 euros in 2023. Germany is encountering a similar dilemma where individual farmers are being left with over 4,000 potatoes. Many are giving them away for free. Overflowing storage facilities and the approaching July harvest

0: are raising fresh concerns. The fate of the surplus potatoes now remains uncertain. Talks will likely either find their way into animal feed or be cancelled towards biogas production. The sky is staging a rare double act tonight. A blue moon has risen over Earth, but this one comes with a twist. It is the smallest full moon of 2026, Dima, Father, and wrapped in cosmic mystery. Astrologers view it as a powerful cosmic reset button or an extra checkpoint that amplifies emotions. Here's a story.
1: It begins like any other full moon night. The sky darkens, the horizon glows, and a silver disc slowly climbs above the earth. But this is no ordinary full moon. The world is watching a rare blue micromoon, a celestial event that combines two unusual lunar phenomena into one spectacle. Despite the name, the moon will not turn blue. A blue moon simply means the second full moon in a single calendar month, May 2026, already had a full moon on May 1st. Now, a second full moon arrives on May 31st. That makes it a blue moon.
2: The activity today is mainly a full moon observation that included a walk through Hamare Park. The idea behind this is, first, to allow Logon to enjoy the Sanskritic Virasat and its skies. And honestly, coming to observatory to observe the full moon at an observatory with an engaging dynamic is a great way for Logon to enjoy themselves while learning at the same time.
1: But there is another twist. This full moon is also a micro moon. The moon does not travel around Earth in a perfect circle. Its orbit is slightly oval. Sometimes it moves closer to Earth, sometimes it drifts farther away. It sits near apogee, the farthest point in its orbit. The moon is more than 406,000 kilometers from Earth. That is over 21,000 kilometers farther than its average distance. The full moon appears about 6-7% smaller and a little dimmer than usual, far smaller than the giant supermoons. Most people may not notice the difference with the naked eye, but scientifically, this is the most distant full moon of the year. And for many, the event carries more than astronomy. Astrologers link this blue moon to reflection, closure, and major life decisions. Blue moons are associated with rare opportunities and turning points. A moment to reassess paths, relationships, and ambitions. Science sees orbits and distances. Astrology sees energy and change. Either way, the moon is a reminder that even when it looks smaller, the universe still knows how to put on a show.
0: And finally, Bangkok erupted in a sea of rainbow colors as thousands took to the streets for Thailand's annual Pride Parade. Music, dance, drag performances, and giant pride flags transformed the heart of the capital into a celebration of diversity and equality. Thank you for watching. We'll leave you this report.

0: าจะผ่านสมรส
1: Even though Thailand has passed the marriage equality law, many people still want a gender recognition act. Some people who have undergone gender reassignment surgery still use the title Mr. That's why we want to come out and protest to demand.
2: Although Thailand has freedom and equal marriage, other countries like Vietnam and Laos do not yet have this right. This makes it a place of unity.

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1: It's by blending special stories, stories of the day, breaking alerts and cultural witness. 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
2: Campaigns, elections, alliances, controversies, and power play. 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A dedicated show with varied perspectives, expert take, citizens' voices, detailed ground reports, and in-depth coverage from political corridors of the world. This is Race to Power. 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
3: 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We bring you all of this and more on World Business Watch.
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7: 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Wildfires. 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

0: Welcome to this edition of World at War. My name is Mohammed Saleh. Russia's intermediate-range ballistic missile, only for the third time this war. A drone crashed into an apartment complex in Romania, a nation that is not at war, but is part of the NATO military alliance. Ukraine has upped its drone warfare, striking Russian oil refining facilities deep inside the heart of Russia at a rate that has crippled Russia's oil production capacity by nearly 30%. Despite the war having gone on for over four long years, there is no indication that the war will peter out anytime soon. But Russia is no longer dictating the tempo of this war as it did just a few months ago. Ukrainian drone capabilities have advanced, and this has given Kiev teeth to bite at the very heart Russia's financial muscles. So where is the Russia-Ukraine war now headed? Anik tells you more.
1: On the 24th of May, Russia pounded Kyiv and surrounding areas with hundreds of drones and missiles in one of the heaviest bombardments of the city since the start of the four-year war. In fact, it even fired an Oreshnik hypersonic missile near the capital. Russia's hours-long overnight barrage killed two people in Kyiv and two more in the surrounding areas. More than 100 others suffered injuries. Authorities said dozens of residential buildings and several schools had been damaged, many in the center of Kyiv. It is only the third time that Russia has used the Oreshnik missile against Ukraine since the war began. The previous two strikes had hit major cities, but Zelensky said this Oreshnik strike targeted Bila Tserkva, a city of 200,000 people that lies about 40 miles from the outskirts of Kyiv. The Oreshnik's warhead appears to have split into 36 submunitions. In total, Russia is reported to have launched over 90 missiles. The attack devastated Lukyanivka, a district north of Kyiv's city center, which is home to a missile plant. Many of the nearby apartment blocks and commercial buildings have been damaged repeatedly by Russian strikes throughout the war. A shopping center and a nearby market were also gutted by flames. Volodymyr Zelensky insists more attacks will follow.
2: We have intelligence reports indicating that Russia is preparing a new major attack. Please pay attention to air raid warnings and stay safe. Our emergency services are prepared. Air Force and other air defenses will be on duty 24/7, as always.
1: On the 29th of May, Romania accused a Russian drone of crashing into an apartment block during an attack on neighboring Ukraine. Romania's defense ministry said a woman and a child suffered minor injuries in Galati near the border. After radars tracked a Russian drone entering into Romanian airspace, it is the first time that a densely populated area in a NATO country has been hit. Causing injuries during Russia's war on Ukraine, the incident is likely to increase tensions on the alliance's eastern flank as member states worry about the war spilling over their borders. The incident seemed certain to stoke worries that Russia could be testing NATO's resolve. But rubbishing this speculation, Vladimir Putin insisted that Russia has no plans on expanding this war to Europe.
3: This is nonsense. This is supposedly being done in connection with Russia's aggressive plans against Western European countries. This is a lie. It's a crude, brazen lie. And as Goebbels, German Nazi Party propagandist Joseph Goebbels, once said, the more unbelievable the lie, the more likely it will be believed. These are precisely the standards Western politicians and media are implementing in their daily practice. Russia has never had any European countries, and the tragedy unfolding in Ukraine is their doing.
1: The Romanian response was swift. The Russian consul general in the city of Constanta was declared persona non grata and expelled.
4: We had a Russian drone, Garand 2, leave Russia. We know the trajectory, we know where it passed through Ukraine, we know where it entered Romania, part of a swarm of 43 Russian drones, of which only one reached Romanian territory. Regarding Romania's capabilities in relation to this type of incident, I want to inform you that, within SAFE, we have an important component dedicated to anti-aircraft capabilities to respond to this type of event. The contracts are being signed these days, and we will have the delivery in a year or two.
1: To defend, saying the United States would only do that meet spending targets. and suggesting that he could withdraw from the alliance. Wars often have a momentum of their own, and the Ukraine war is rising up the escalatory ladder on a trajectory that few can realistically predict or control.
0: Trump concluded a Situation Room meeting without making a decision. The fragile ceasefire is already beginning to come off, it seems, as the United States has carried out attacks on certain Iranian positions in what the American side has claimed are defensive strikes. But to carry out military strikes in the middle of a ceasefire, at a time when negotiators are trying to cobble together a deal, is the definition of a negotiation that is not going well. Now, Trump's demands have been described as maximalistic by the Iranians, who've all along insisted that Iran will not give up its nuclear enrichment program, its ballistic missile arsenal, or its newly won control of the Strait of Hormuz. If Trump fails to secure any or all three of these conditions, then he simply cannot claim victory in this war. On the other hand, the Iranians have vowed that if full-scale hostilities begin again, then the Iranian response will be unlike anything the United States and its allies in the region have witnessed so far in this war. So which way are the negotiations and the Iran war headed? Our next report tells you more.
5: Trump's first priority is to get the Strait of Hormuz reopened. But the irony is, the Strait of Hormuz was open before Donald Trump and Benjamin Netanyahu started this war, and the Iranian Supreme leader has a clear message where he has said, "What is certain is that the clock cannot be turned back, and the nations and lands of the region will no longer be a shield for American bases. Moreover, America will no longer have a safe place in the region for mischief and the establishment of military bases, and day by day it will drift further from its former position. The shaky Zionist regime, too, will move closer to the end of its ominous existence. By the grace of God, and in accordance with the decisive and forward-looking statement that the great martyred leader, may his soul be sanctified, made 10 years ago, they will not see 25 years past that date, God willing." U.S. officials this week claimed that a tentative agreement had been reached in talks between Tehran and Washington, and this tentative deal was awaiting President Trump. Military confrontation has shown little sign of relenting, breaking the launched several attacks on the Iranian port of Bandar Abbas, while skirmishes have continued in the Strait of Hormuz, where the Americans have been testing the Iranian projection of power. Iran responded to the attack on Bandar Abbas by carrying out a strike on an American military base in the region. Iran further claimed that it had shot down another of the American MQ-9 Reaper drone and repelled a sortie by America's F-35 stealth fighter jet. Iranian officials have used the negotiations to project confidence that they retain significant military options should deployment fail. The Iranian Revolutionary Guards have warned that any renewed conflict would spread

0: far beyond the region, threatening crushing blows and utter ruin in places America that the United States holds all the cards in this war and that Iran should restore free passage through the Strait of Hormuz as the Iranians began the war.
1: Would you accept a short-term deal that allows Iran and Oman to control the strait? And would they have to open it immediately, or would you be open to that happening over a period of time?
2: No, the strait's going to be open to everybody.
1: And who would control it?
2: It's international waters. Nobody's going to control it. We're going to watch over it. We'll watch over it, but nobody's going to control it. That's part of the negotiation that we have. They would like to control it. Nobody's going to control it. It's international waters, and Oman will behave just like everybody else, so we'll have to blow them up. They understand that. They'll be fine.
0: But the Iranian military that seems to be calling the shots in the negotiations in the mood to relent. The Iranian military leaders look unlikely that they would give up control of the strait, that they believe they have managed to rest in this war.
3: Why should Iran be the one to manage the Strait of Hormuz? Because we don't want a military invasion in the Persian Gulf. We have stopped the insecurity. The Strait of Hormuz is closed for prevention of insecurity and military invasion. To stop creating another war in the Persian Gulf, whether against Iran or against other countries, yes, the Strait of Hormuz is closed in that sense, but for free trade.
0: The negotiations are on the razor's edge. Neither side is willing to climb down from the high horse, and the coming days will indicate which direction will West Asia head to.
4: A suicide bomber rammed his explosive-laden vehicle into a train at the Chaman Fatak station in Quetta, Pakistan, killing at least 30 people and injuring more than 70 others. The train was primarily a shuttle service that was transporting Pakistan's military personnel and their family members who were returning to their homes for the Eid al-Adha festivities. Three coaches and the engine of the shuttle train derailed, while two were overturned. The Baloch Liberation Army claimed responsibility for the attack. Now, the armed Baloch separatist group, which apart from calling for an independent state, also strongly objects to large-scale Chinese investments in the region. So why has Pakistan failed in dealing with the Baloch insurgency? And what threat does it pose to the Pakistani state? Our next report explores.
5: On the 24th of May, Pakistan was rocked by a deadly train bombing. A suicide bomber drove his explosive-laden car into a moving military shuttle train that was carrying Pakistani security and their families. The attack happened amidst Pakistan's Prime Minister Shehbaz Sharif's four-day visit to China and meeting with China's President Xi Jinping, marking 75 years of diplomatic ties between the two nations. Several houses and buildings adjacent to the railway line were severely damaged in the blast, which caused train carriages to overturn and catch fire. Bystanders who witnessed the attack near the station described the ferocity of the blast.
3: I was right there near the tracks. I can't even believe how we survived. It was right there, just steps away, right in front of us, only a few steps. The blast was so huge. Thank God we made it out alive.
5: A state of emergency was declared at public hospitals in Quetta, with doctors and other medical staff ordered to remain on duty. Those on board the train had been on their way to Quetta's main railway station from a nearby military encampment. From there, they were due to travel to Peshawar and then Eid al-Adha. Pakistan's Prime Minister Shehbaz Sharif condemned the attack in a post on social media. He condemned the heinous bomb explosion near Chaman Fatak, Quetta, which has resulted in the tragic loss of innocent lives and left many others injured. Such cowardly acts of terrorism cannot weaken the resolve of the people of Pakistan. We remain steadfast in our determination to eliminate terrorism in all its forms and manifestations. I express my heartfelt condolences to the families of the victims and pray for the swift recovery of the injured. The entire nation stands in solidarity with the people of Balochistan in this hour of grief. This is not the first time the BLA has targeted trains in Balochistan. The BLA was responsible

0: out of Peshawar was hijacked in March last year. The BLA claimed responsibility and personnel had been killed. Hundreds of people were taken hostage from the train, which was carrying 400 passengers. In the past 2 years, the Jafar Express has repeatedly come under attack from the insurgent group. The BLA, which has a suicide squad called the Majid Brigade, says it is fighting for the independence of Balochistan. The BLA is the largest of several ethnic separatist groups that have been fighting the federal government for decades. Balochistan's mountainous border region serves as a safe haven and training ground for both Baloch separatist fighters and Islamist armed groups. The BLA often targets infrastructure and security forces in Balochistan. It has also struck other areas, most notably the southern port city of Karachi. The BLA accuses Pakistan's federal government of exploiting the rich mineral resources of its largest province without the local population benefiting. Balochistan covers nearly 44% of land, bearing volatile borders with Iran and Afghanistan, and covering part of the Arabian Sea coastline. It is home to about 5% of the country's more than 240 million people. Another major issue is that geological assessments suggest Balochistan contains 12 of the 17 rare earth minerals on the periodic table. The failure of Pakistan lies in addressing the economic aspirations and the desire for autonomy of the Baloch people. Till Pakistan fails to engage on this issue politically, Baloch insurgents have vowed to test the Pakistani military with more such attacks.
1: Both in the Gaza Strip and in Lebanon, there is officially a ceasefire. But the ceasefire exists only in name, because on the ground, Israel has continued its wave after wave of attacks, resulting in a steady bloodletting that is no longer making global headlines. But this week, Benjamin Netanyahu has made his plan abundantly clear. Israel, he says, wants to control 70% of Gaza Strip's land, pushing the Palestinians into even smaller, uninhabitable land where resources such as water and electricity are scarce. In Lebanon, Israel has made over 20% of the country inaccessible to the Lebanese people, as it claims it is targeting Hezbollah. The Lebanese people have been asked to move north of the Zahrani River, and our next port tells you more.
2: Currently squeezing Hamas. We now control 60% of the territory of the Strip. You know this. We were at 50, we moved to 60. My directive is to move to, let's go step by step. First of all, 70. Let's start with that. We're pressing them from all sides. We'll deal with the remnants.
3: Benjamin Netanyahu has made his intentions clear. He says Israel is squeezing Hamas. But in the process, all Palestinians in the Gaza Strip are now being forced into an ever smaller stretch of land, as Israel's creeping yellow line has expanded further. As these maps show, the besieged Palestinians are now being forced to live in just 30% of the territory that was earlier theirs. Israel calls this security. The Palestinians call this naked land grab.
4: Where is the Board of Peace that they spoke about? Where are the ones that said, we will come, we will stand, and we will do? There's no truth to all this talk, and the truce they speak of, there is no... On the contrary, from what I see, there is no truce or anything. Every day there is escalation, day by day. The workers is in the tens, the wounded in the tens.
3: More than 90% of all buildings in the Gaza Strip have been destroyed. And yet, the Israeli offensive continues targeting the tent encampments with the claim that it is hunting down Hamas leaders.
5: At 10, we all woke up to the sounds of rockets. There was no warning for a strike or anything. Suddenly, we hear the sound of rockets and strikes and the screams of children and the screams of women, and we in the Gaza Strip do not feel a truce or ceasefire for days, and God knows even what's next will be like this. However, I call on the whole world, those who claim peace, where are the human rights?
3: In Lebanon too, Israel has continued its relentless offensive. More than 1 million Lebanese people have been driven out of their homes as the cities such as Sidon and Tyre have been repeatedly bombed. Israel has also carried bombings near historical and cultural sites, such as near this 12th century Crusader-era Beaufort Castle in southern Lebanon. Hala Farah, whose family was forced to flee from southern Lebanon, is watching the images of what has become of her neighborhood as the Israeli military has systematically devastated her town of Yaren in pursuit of Hezbollah.
6: Israel is trying to remove all the essential elements of life necessary for return, from homes to streets, destroying the streets, water, electricity, everything someone would need to return. They are bulldozing it without mercy. The war took everything from us. It took our memories, our childhood, our beautiful conversations, the cups of coffee we used to enjoy.
3: Tens of thousands of Lebanese people are now living in tent encampments. There is fear that Israel is repeating in Lebanon what it has already done to the Gaza Strip. The Palestinians in the Gaza Strip gathered to offer prayers, marking yet another cheerless Eid. The bruising war that has dragged on for more than 2.5 years by Israel has shown no signs of coming to an end.
1: For the first time ever, North Korea has tested ballistic missiles that reportedly were guided by artificial intelligence. The tests involved multiple weapon systems, including a nuclear-capable cruise missile that Kim Jong-un has vowed to deploy near the border with South Korea as he looks to expand his military capabilities. According to the Korean Central News Agency, ballistic missiles with a special mission warhead designed for battlefield nuclear use were also tested, along with a rocket artillery that was equipped with ultra-precision navigation systems. Besides this, North Korea has again reiterated that its status as a nuclear power will never again be part of any negotiation. But what has sparked this ferocious testing of ballistic missiles by Pyongyang? Our next report tells you more.
4: North Korea has tested a mix of tactical ballistic missiles, artillery rockets, and AI-guided precision cruise missiles. According to Kim Jong-un, the objective is to modernize the artillery forces so that no one can match North Korea's strength. Having advanced the development of a series of long-range ballistic missiles and nuclear weapons capabilities. The tests in particular were designed to exhibit the combat readiness of North Korean cruise missiles that will be deployed at artillery units near the border with South Korea. And AI-guided control that can strike targets at a distance of 100 km. North Korea, in recent months, has been steadily upgrading its tactical and conventional arsenal. Central Seoul, the densely populated capital of South Korea, sits within a 100 km range of the demilitarized zone border with the North. Pyongyang has called Seoul its primary foe and avowed any policy for an eventual unification. The recently tested terminal guidance system of the cruise missile appears to be the first time that North Korea has publicly referred to incorporating AI in its missiles, a technology that maps and locks in the target using real-time data. Earlier this year, Kim Jong-un had warned he could completely destroy South Korea, and that the complete collapse of the country cannot be ruled out. Last month, Kim Jong-un was in attendance as Pyongyang launched two missiles and three anti-ship missiles from its new 5,000-ton class destroyer, the Chu Hyon. On the other side of the DMZ, a joint live-fire exercise showcasing the South Korean military's major combat assets was held.
2: The joint live-fire exercise is not simply a drill or a one-off event. It is an occasion to reaffirm our firm resolve to defend the peace and security of the Republic of Korea on our own against any threat, and to promise the people a strong security posture and solid readiness.
4: This is the very first joint live-fire exercise under the Lee Jae-myung administration with major Korean military assets. Major Assets was first launched in 1977, and this year marks its 13th edition. The exercise was not held during the Moon Jae-in administration, but resumed in

0: government of Yoon Suk-yeol on the largest scale ever. The positions have hardened on the Korean peninsula, and neither capital on either side of the DMZ at this moment looks like it is in the mood to relent.
1: And with that, it's a wrap on this edition of World at War. If you want to reach out to me with any comments, feedback or suggestions, please feel free to do so on the ID that you're seeing on your screens. I'm your host, Mohammed Saleh, and I'll see you again next week.

0: where darkness hides behind every corner. Where the truth is stranger than fiction. A show that dives deep into the stories which shock and mystify. The victims, the accused, and the sinister plot. Prime Crime is your front row seat to darkness.
1: Campaigns, elections, alliances, controversies, and power play. Stories that analyze global and domestic politics. A dedicated show with varied perspectives, expert take, citizens' voices, detailed ground reports, and in-depth coverage from political corridors of the world. This is Race to Power. 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
0: From the bustling trading floors of Wall Street to the vibrant exchanges of Asian stock markets, WeOn breaks it down for you to make sense of what's happening. As we reveal the key factors behind events, strategic battles, and the game-changing business decisions that shape the world. We bring you all of this and more on World Business Watch. Get the latest updates.
2: Destroy the
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0: In-depth coverage of global issues broken down into facts, figures, and simple words. 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

That is one. We also now you're watching American Joker, the headlines. Iran's chief negotiator Mohammad Baghalibaf says Tehran would not agree to any deal with the United States unless it fully secures Iranian rights, as reports emerged that Washington had sent a tougher peace proposal back to Iran. The Israeli military releases footage of fresh strikes on southern Lebanon. Israel says that it targeted Hezbollah infrastructure.

Over 45 people killed and more than 70 others injured after an explosion in a rebel-held village in northern Myanmar. The rebels that control the area say that explosives were being stored for mining operations, but they did it accidentally.

The Director General of the World Health Organization, Tedros Adhanom Ghebreyesus, visits an Ebola treatment center in the Eastern Democratic Republic Congo's Bunia. More than 1,100 people are suspected to have contracted Ebola in the DRC and neighboring Uganda. Voting is currently underway in Colombia, where an ally of the outgoing leftist president is competing against two right-wing candidates who support U.S. President Donald Trump. Opinion polls say that the election will likely head to a runoff. French President Emmanuel Macron gives a grand welcome to Champions League winners PSG on their return to Paris. PSG beat Arsenal on penalties to win their second straight Champions League title.

0: Royal Challengers Bengaluru have won back-to-back IPL titles after a comprehensive victory over the Gujarat Titans in the final. Virat Kohli stars in the title clashes. RCB become just the third franchise to retain the prestigious title. Iran and the United States have been trying to work out a final deal to end the war. They have been sending their proposals back and forth through intermediary channels. On Saturday, reports from American publications say that U.S. President Donald Trump sent back a, quote, tougher offer to Iran in response to Tehran's latest proposal. Iran's parliament speaker and chief negotiator Mohammad Bagher Ghalibaf appeared on Iranian state television to make a statement on the latest developments. He says that Tehran would not accept any American offer unless it was certain that the rights of the Iranian people were upheld. Ghalibaf added that the Iranian negotiators did not trust any promises coming from the United States.
1: The soldiers on the diplomatic front have absolutely no trust in the enemy's words and promises. Our only criteria is to achieve tangible results before we fulfill our commitments in return. Until we are certain that the rights of the Iranian people have been secured, we will not approve any agreement. The guarantee behind this strategy is our own lives, which we hold in our hands, for the people of Iran.
0: The United States and Israel launched their war on Iran on February 28th. There has been a temporary ceasefire since the 8th of April, but the war has not officially ended. Negotiators remain.

0: Iran and the United States have failed to see eye to eye on several issues, most notably Iran's nuclear program. During an interview with his daughter-in-law, Lara Trump, on Saturday, President Trump said that Iran had already agreed to never make nuclear weapons. Trump said that no nukes was one guarantee that he had to have, and Iran had agreed, which he found interesting. However, Iran has consistently maintained that any negotiations about its nuclear program will come after a deal to end the war. Trump has also admitted that the United States should not have started the war on Iran, as he compared the more than three-month conflict with the U.S. war on Iraq, which lasted more than 8 years. But then the president then went on to justify the kind of way the United States did not attack Iran first in June last year. Tehran would have had a nuclear bomb by now, and that Israel wouldn't have continued to exist. The Chinese military conducted patrols near the disputed Scarborough Shoal in the South China Sea, furthering tensions with the Philippines, which completed maritime exercises with the United States. The Chinese state media reported the People's Liberation Army Southern Theater Command organized the patrols across territorial waters, airspace, and surrounding areas of the shoal, which Beijing refers to as the Huangyan Dao. However, Manila has dismissed Beijing's claims of active tactical exercises in the areas, quote, completely unfounded. The development comes following a five-day joint maritime exercise by the Philippines and U.S. forces near the same waters from May 26th to the 30th. The latest exchange underscores the continuing territorial dispute between the two countries over the strategically important waterway. Earlier, Beijing described the drills as a countermeasure against perceived violations of its maritime claims. However, Manila rejected the claims, stating that while Chinese vessels are present in that area, no actual military drills are underway. Meanwhile, Philippines Defense Secretary Marto Teodoro strongly rejected China's accusations that Japan is pursuing new militarism. Speaking at the Shangri-La Dialogue Security Summit in Singapore, the Philippines Defense Chief called such claims unfair and improper.
1: So perhaps the problem does not lie within ASEAN of conduct. And because with that counterpart in China, the claimant states of ASEAN, four claimant states, have different issues.
0: His remarks come as the Philippines and Japan strengthen defense ties amid rising security challenges in the Indo-Pacific. Teodoro also praised Japan as a responsible member of the international community. He stressed the need to safeguard peace, stability, and maritime freedom across Southeast Asia and the Indo-Pacific region. The Delhi Police Special Cell has made startling revelations as part of its probe into a suspected terror conspiracy allegedly linked to Pakistan's intelligence agency, the ISI, and the Mumbai Underworld Network. This is after arresting eight individuals allegedly linked to the terror plot. The Delhi Police say their preliminary probe indicates an attack in capital New Delhi was imminent. The police added the accused were stockpiling weapons from their handlers. Investigators also say that the suspects had taken shelter in Delhi's Chhatarpur, and their weapons were delivered via drones. Three Delhi Police Special Cell teams also conducted raids across Maharashtra, arresting two suspects from Mumbai and Mumbra. According to investigators, the accused surveyed high footfall locations, including Dadar railway station and major bridges, and relayed photographs to a Pakistan-based handler. The police also allege these accused are connected to the network of Dawood Ibrahim. Investigators say the network used multiple channels, including social media platforms, to establish contact and recruit operatives. Beyond India, the police have also hinted at a Nepal link to the arrests.
2: Basically to recruit local youth, and for that matter both in Mumbai and for Delhi attacks they have recruited the local youth. For Mumbai they have picked up two Mumbai individuals, and for Delhi they have recruited three

0: Punjab based, and these are youngsters who have very little to do in life. They were given lure of some money. They were promised that they will be paid in lakhs, but that was only the promise after the execution of the attack.
1: Making fresh arrests in the case, the Delhi police produced four of the accused before the Patiala House Court in Delhi and sought custody. The court granted the police 7 days custody of the four accused. The Delhi police also informed the court live grenades, pistol, and a stolen car had been recovered from their possession. However, the court added the incident's primary stage and has stressed for with the summer heat showing no signs of slowing down in North India, hill stations are logging an unprecedented jam and surge in tourist inflows from the Char Dham Yatra in Uttarakhand to all the way in Himachal Pradesh. Long stretches of choked highways are mounting tourist woes. Thousands of devotees traveling to Uttarakhand's sacred shrines have been caught in massive traffic congestion near Joshimath. Long queues of vehicles have stretched for kilometers along the Badrinath National Highway, leading to long hours of traffic snarl-ups. Videos circulating on social media show the traffic gridlock in and around Joshimath. Authorities have introduced special traffic management measures-based gate system to regulate movement and ease the pressure on the route. Now, according to authorities, approximately 30 to 35,000 pilgrims currently travel daily to Badrinath Dham, while another 5,000 to 10,000 head to Hemkund Sahib. The record-breaking Char Dham pilgrimage season, which has drawn over 1.5 million devotees in just a month, has put immense pressure on Uttarakhand's road network. The Joshimath Marwari Vishnu Paryag stretch has emerged as a major bottleneck, with nearly 10 kilometers of the highway reported to be in poor condition. A similar scenario of choked roads and surging tourists is also being seen in the northern Indian state of Himachal Pradesh. People from different parts of the country have flooded the tourist spot of Manali because of the presence of snow at Rohtang Pass. It has taken tourists nearly 7 to 8 hours to cover a mere 50-kilometer stretch connecting the two destinations. Kullu district witnessed the next. This belong from states like Rajasthan.

at Rottang Pass. It has taken tourists nearly 7 to 8 hours to cover a mere 50-meter stretch connecting the two destinations. Kulu District witnessed Simunex. Belong from states like Rajasthan.

Jared Kushner is in the spotlight, and not for good reasons. President Trump's son-in-law is facing serious corruption accusations. The charges are coming from multiple corners of the U.S. Congress. The allegations show that Kushner is trying to raise more than $5 billion from foreign governments for his private equity firm. At the same time, he's serving as one of America's chief negotiators in West Asia. That double role, according to the Democrats, is a clear case of conflict of interest. Senators and House Democrats launched an investigation. Their letter to Kushner's firm, Affinity Partners, pulled no punches. They accused Kushner of being paid millions by Saudi Arabia and other Gulf nations while leading U.S. diplomatic talks with Iran and Russia. They called it a corrupt arrangement and said it is endangering American lives. House Oversight Committee ranking member Robert Garcia led the charge. He pointed to a $2 billion investment deal Kushner struck with Saudi Arabia's sovereign wealth fund and accused him of enriching himself through deals with West Asian nations. The scrutiny doesn't stop there. House Judiciary Committee ranking member Jamie Raskin opened a separate sweeping investigation in April. He called Kushner's dual roles, public diplomat and private fundraiser, a glaring and incurable conflict of interest. Arizona Congresswoman Yasemin Ansari was blunter. She called it brazen corruption. She said Kushner will be compelled to testify under oath. Kushner has pushed back. He denies any wrongdoing. He says his business is separate from his government work. But with multiple congressional investigations now underway, the pressure on Trump's trusted envoy is only growing. The war in Iran, Trump's tariffs and climate change have now taken an unexpected toll on potato farmers in Belgium. The country now has unprecedented surplus of nearly 860,000 tons of unsold potatoes, and farmers are unsure of what to do. According to Belgium's state broadcaster, most of these unsold potatoes remain in cold storage. Figures from the agricultural magazine of Belgium, Wild, show potato stocks are 21% higher than the average from the past 3 years. Belgium's booming French fries industry has driven farmers to expand potato cultivation. As a result, processing companies are ramping up output and deepening ties with growers. Moreover, the country's potato planting area rose to a record 107,000 hectares, up from about 95,000 hectares just a few years earlier. However, potato demand has since declined by an estimated 5 to 10%, leaving the market oversupplied. The pinch in prices is being already felt. The surplus has pushed prices sharply down. Potatoes sold outside processing contracts currently fetch about 12 euros and 50 cents, or $14.56 per 100 kilograms. This is down from 18 euros in 2023. Germany is encountering a similar dilemma where individual farmers are being left with over 4,000 tons of unsold potatoes. Many are giving them away for free. Overflowing storage facilities and the approaching July harvest are raising fresh concerns. The

0: fate of the surplus potatoes now remains uncertain. Excess stocks will likely either find their way into animal feed or be cancelled towards biogas production. The sky is staging a rare double act tonight. A blue moon has risen over Earth, but this one comes with a twist. It is the smallest full moon of 2026, dimmer, farther, and wrapped in cosmic mystery. Astrologers view it as a powerful cosmic reset button or an extra checkpoint that amplifies emotions. Here's a story.
1: It begins like any other full moon night. The sky darkens, the horizon glows, and a silver disk slowly climbs above the earth. But this is no ordinary full moon. The world is watching a rare blue micromoon, a celestial event that combines two unusual lunar phenomena into one spectacle. Despite the name, the moon will not turn blue. A blue moon simply means the second full moon in a single calendar month. May 2026 already had a full moon on May 1st. Now, a second full moon arrives on May 31st. That makes it a blue moon.
2: The activity today is mainly a full moon observation that included a walk through Hamare Park. The idea behind this is, first, to allow Logon to enjoy the Sanskritic Virasat that Chile has, which is its skies. And honestly, coming to observatory to observe the full moon at an observatory with an engaging dynamic is a great way for Logon to enjoy themselves while learning at the same time.
1: But there is another twist. This full moon is also a micromoon. The moon does not travel around Earth in a perfect circle. Its orbit is slightly oval. Sometimes it moves closer to Earth, sometimes it drifts farther away. It sits near apogee, the farthest point in its orbit. The moon is more than 406,000 kilometers from Earth. That is over 21,000 kilometers farther than its average distance. The full moon appears about 6 to 7% smaller and a little dimmer than usual, far smaller than the giant supermoons. Most people may not notice the difference with the naked eye, but scientifically, this is the most distant full moon of the year. And for many, the event carries more than astronomy. Astrologers link this blue moon to reflection, closure, and major life decisions. Blue moons have long been associated with rare opportunities and turning points. A moment to reassess paths, relationships, and ambitions. Science sees orbits and distances. Astrology sees energy and change. Either way, the moon is a reminder that even when it looks smaller, the universe still knows how to put on a show.
0: And finally, Bangkok erupted in a sea of rainbow colors as thousands took to the streets for Thailand's annual Pride Parade. Music, dance, drag performances, and giant pride flags transformed the heart of the capital into a celebration of diversity and equality. Thank you for watching. We'll leave you this report.

0: จะผ่านสมรส
1: Even though Thailand has passed the marriage equality law, many people still want a gender recognition act. Some people who have undergone gender reassignment

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1: Destroy their
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1: missiles
0: news.
1: And raise them.
0: Credible, clear, continuous. Experts across aisles. Diverse voices, one platform. Beyond World is one.
2: Weon asks what matters. The question the world wanted answered.
3: They're having a lot of racist comments from the United States against Indian Americans. So this war that is the basis for my Supreme US relationship. What's your take on that?
4: Look, I'm sure that there are people that have made comments online and other places, because every country in the world has stupid people. I'm sure there are stupid people here. There are stupid people in the United States that make dumb comments.
2: One question, one exchange, global reactions. When Weon asks, world follows. Get the Weon Edge.
0: In-depth coverage of global issues broken down into facts, figures, and simple words. 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Because we believe in decoding the real picture for you. So you get a much wider and deeper understanding of stories from around the world. A 360-degree analysis. An award-winning documentary series. Week after week, creating the maximum impact. Watch Weon Wide Angle at these times on Weon. World is One. Where darkness hides behind every corner. Where the truth is stranger than fiction. A show that dives deep into the stories which shock and mystify. Unsolved murders. Psychopaths who defy explanation. International war crimes. And millions swindled in financial fraud. The victims, the accused, and the sinister plot. Prime Crime is your front row seat to darkness.
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7: In West Asia, every move shifts the world's balance. Wars, ceasefires, alliances, power never stands still. From Tehran to Tel Aviv, from Damascus to Doha, the West Asia Post cuts through the chaos to reveal the region that shapes the world. Because what happens in West Asia never stays in West Asia.

Hello and welcome to a brand new episode of Yoni Club. I'm your host, Diksha Bisla. On the show today, we tell you all about Fjord, the big winner of the recently concluded Cannes Film Festival. Explore the struggles of the K-film world and the global film industry as navigate the tricky terrain of artificial intelligence. And find out all about the unlikely superstar that's taking over Malayalam cinema. So without further ado, let's get started.

0: The 79th Cannes Film Festival recently concluded on the French Riviera. Celebrating global cinema, the festival featured a stellar red carpet and an intriguing lineup of films, with Romanian director Cristian Mungiu taking home the top prize for his film Fjord. As the film generates major Oscar buzz, we tell you all about it. An auto-driven lineup and a star-packed closing ceremony, the 79th edition of Cannes Film Festival concluded on a high note. But for cinephiles, the festival has parted with an intriguing list of film recommendations. And reigning supreme amongst them is Fjord, a thought-provoking drama about a Christian family in Norway. Penned by Romanian director Cristian Mungiu, the film won the Best Film Prize at the Cannes closing ceremony. In the critically acclaimed film, Mungiu takes on anxieties and left-wing prejudices.
1: Well, I'm very happy because it's not just an entertaining film. I hope it is entertaining. I hope it is human. I hope it is going to speak to people about this necessity of getting into a dialogue with the others. I hope it's going to bring more doubts to people who are sure that they are right and everybody else is wrong. Well, you know, it's good every now and then to double check your values and to understand that there isn't just one solution for the problems that the world is having. If you're tolerant, you can understand that, you know, the big questions of humanity can be answered in very different ways, and I am a very rational person, my answers are rational, but I can empathize with somebody whose answers are, I don't know, intuitive. And it doesn't mean that we cannot live in the same world.
0: The film features Festival Circuit's favorite, sentimental value star Renate Rensby and Sebastian Stan, who is known for portraying the role of US President Donald Trump in The Apprentice. The two star as Romanian evangelicals who move to Norway, but soon after have their children taken away from them by child services for spanking them. Not many know, but the movie is based on true events. It is now being talked about for how it questions the supposedly progressive values of the Norwegians depicted in the film, as well as the child welfare system. While the film debuts in French theatres in August and releases in Norway in September, the domestic and wider international theatrical release dates are currently unannounced. But this isn't Mungiu's first win at the coveted film festival. In 2007, his Romanian abortion drama, 4 months, 3 weeks and 2 days, won Palme d'Or. He has also become the 10th filmmaker to win the Palme d'Or twice. While Mungiu's drama about political polarization impressed festival attendees, this year's winners also features Russian war drama Minotaur by Andrei Zvigantsev. Winning the Grand Prix second prize, the film depicts a callous businessman caught up in Russia's invasion of Ukraine. Zvigantsev, who now lives in exile in France, sent a message addressed to Russian leader Vladimir Putin. He said, and I quote, "Put an end to the carnage, the whole world is waiting for it." Now, as for the Best Actor categories, Belgium's Virginie Efira and Japanese actor Tao Okamoto shared the award for Best Female Performance. While Belgian duo Emmanuel Maya and Valentine Campaign, they shared the Male Best

0: start to revolt.
1: With the rapid technological advancements and the rising use of artificial intelligence, the landscape of the South Korean entertainment industry is changing. But the question remains, will AI supercharge the K-world or steal its magic?
2: South Korea's film industry has gained global prominence in recent years. But while K-film and television exports doubled between 2019 and 2024, the industry is facing its own set of challenges. With a steep decline in domestic box office sales, production companies are pulling back on funding. And to cut down on production costs and accelerate timelines, many companies are turning to artificial intelligence. But the use of AI is a double-edged sword. While advocates say it could help South Korea's film industry, critics are concerned that it will replace human jobs and steal the magic of authentic K-content. And even though the use of AI has been prominent in short films for years, it's now a full-fledged part of feature-length films. In October, South Korea delivered its first AI feature film, Run to the West. Tools were faster and costs got reduced to half. In April, an AI hybrid film titled The House made waves in South Korea. And more recently, two more AI features, I Am Popo and Man in Hanbok, hit the big screen. The rise in AI productions comes at a time when the government is big on AI investment and expansion. However, not everyone is on board. Parasite director Bong Joon-ho has time and again talked about his fears of the use of AI in the film industry. Filmmaker Park Chan-wook has been vocal about AI clawing its way deep into cinema and the job losses it might lead to. But the K-film industry isn't the only one locked in a fierce debate over generative AI. The global entertainment industry is both hopeful and fearful about AI's cost-cutting ability and the job losses it might lead to. In Hollywood, AI regulations and protections were a major point during the SAG-AFTRA strike in 2023. The Academy and the Golden Globes have rewritten rulebooks to accommodate the growing use of AI in films. In India, too, many studios are deploying AI at a large scale, with full-fledged AI production in the pipeline. The steps that have historically accounted for the largest cost drains in filmmaking are now changing with the integration of AI. Recent industry studies indicate that generative AI may slash film production costs by 15% to 30%, and in budget-heavy blockbuster or sci-fi sequels, the difference might be much more. But the ethics of AI filmmaking, scriptwriting, and media production continue to be debated. The rise of deepfake videos and voice cloning are also being viewed with caution. And despite art slowly warming up to AI, the concerns remain. Will AI replace or assist human-made art? Will AI drive artists into penury or help them build sustainable incomes? Will AI take over the world of films completely, or will it be a steady support to cut down time and production costs?
1: A new trend is taking over Malayalam cinema. Moving beyond the star power, sequels are the new superstars, and Drishyam 3 is the latest example. More about it in our next story.
3: In an industry where star power has always driven box office numbers, sequels have emerged as the new superstars in Malayalam cinema. Franchises are driving record-breaking numbers. Established film universes and highly anticipated storylines are now setting new records. And Drishyam 3 is the latest entrant to the club. Released on May 21st, the film continues the thrilling saga of George Kutty. The third chapter in the iconic franchise has brought in over ₹140 crore, cementing its status as one of this year's top draws. The film stars Mohanlal in the lead role. Directed by Jeetu Joseph, the movie picks up 4.5 years after the events of the previous installment.

0: The Malayalam film industry seems to be riding high on the success of sequels, few of which have also crossed the rupees 100 crore mark at the box office.
1: ये क्या कर रहा है? सारा अचार खत्म मत कर. तेरा भाई जब अगले साल यूके जाएगा तब लेकर जाएगा.
0: Released in April, Vaza's second biopic of A Billion Rows is the spiritual successor to the 2024 sleeper hit Vaza. Helmed by Savin S.A., the movie emerged as an all-time blockbuster and grossed over rupees 236 crore worldwide. The coming-of-age comedy drama revolves around the life of four friends, who are labeled as troublemakers. They embark on an emotional journey of self-discovery as they face mounting social pressure. Along the way, they learn to embrace their responsibilities and find success on their own terms.
2: जाने से पहले मेरे भी गले लग
3: जाए। My soul rocket.
0: Aadu 3 is yet another sequel that left the cash registers ringing upon its release in March.
4: Mark my words, this budget is going to change our fortunes.
0: Directed by Mithun Manuel Thomas, the film stars Jaya Surya. The highly anticipated third installment of the beloved Aadu franchisee successfully grossed over rupees 120 crore worldwide.
5: Siren bet rahe hain.

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1: 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The family drama sequel proved to be highly successful, bringing in over rupees 52 crore worldwide.
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1: While sequels capitalize on familiarity and emotional connection with audiences, Mollywood studios and producers are actively mapping out film universes, mirroring global filmmaking trends. And the shift from star power to universe power can be felt at the ticket windows. But while sequels are the reigning giants of the box office, filmmakers in Mollywood are also navigating the sequel curse, which essentially hits at creating a forced follow-up just to cash in on the popularity of the original. But at a time when films and shows are just a click away, the audiences also seem to be preferring tight stories over known titles.
3: Bob Dylan, a Nobel laureate, cultural icon and undisputed poet of rock and roll, refuses to rest on the laurels of his 6-decade-long career. At 85, after revolutionizing modern music, Dylan is doing what he has always done, packing up his gear and hitting the road. Take a look.
4: In a decade defined by noise and revolution, one voice cut through the static. Armed with just an acoustic guitar, Bob Dylan asked the questions that would echo through history.
5: Must the white dove see before she sleeps in the sand?
4: How many roads must a man walk down before you call him a man? How many seas must a white dove sail before she sleeps in the sand? Yes, and how many times must the cannonballs fly before they're forever banned? With these words, poet from Minnesota captured the restless soul of the 1960s and gave the world an anthem that still blows in the wind today. At 85, the award-winning music icon is in the midst of a massive rough and rowdy ways tour, and according to

0: reports, the ongoing spectacle, along with the decades-long live performance framework that precedes it, is generating millions of dollars. But apart from being a commercially successful star, Dylan's tour proves that his artistic spirit remains completely untamed. His current lineup of shows tells the story of an artist refusing to let his own work stay the same. Dylan surprised audiences by completely revamping his stage setup. He ditched the grand piano and opted for a smaller, center stage keyboard and instructed his band to trade their electric guitars for acoustic ones. The stripped-back, acoustic-driven arrangements have breathed new life into his set lists, giving the music an intimate, conversational quality. Even now, Dylan remains a master of keeping his audiences on their toes. His penchant for rewriting his own classics continues. Just when audiences think that they know the set list, Dylan throws a curveball. The veteran music icon will now launch a massive summer leg starting the 4th of June in Troutdale, Oregon. He will be joined on the road by a rotating cast of heavy hitters. For some music lovers, to measure Dylan's legacy is to measure the evolution of popular music itself. Emerging from the Greenwich Village folk scene in the early 1960s, he single-handedly expanded the parameters of what a pop song could say. From the protest anthems that defined the civil rights and anti-war movements, Dylan's catalog is the great American songbook of the late 20th century. However, his relevance is not confined to the past. His 2020 album, Rough and Rowdy Ways, was universally hailed as a late career masterpiece. And the songs from that album continue to form the backbone of his ongoing tour. Among his many achievements, Dylan is the only musician to win the Nobel Prize in Literature. He's a recipient of an Academy Award, a Pulitzer Prize citation, and countless Grammys. Yet, the true measure of his legacy might be found on the wooden stages of theaters and amphitheaters across the American Midwest and beyond. While most of his peers have either retired or passed on, Bob Dylan remains on his never-ending tour.
1: From a functional athletic gear to an ultimate everyday fashion staple, baseball caps are certainly having a moment. But beyond the perfect summer accessory, they also provide critical sun care this season. Quick tips on how to style the timeless cap in our next story.
2: Summer style can start feeling repetitive very quickly. Linen shirts, matching cords, breezy sets on loop. But sometimes the smallest styling switch changes everything. This summer's easiest style upgrade, the baseball cap, once reserved for gym runs, bad hair days, and low-effort airport looks, it has now become the easiest way to cool down an outfit without trying too hard. For years, the baseball cap was treated like a backup plan, something you grabbed for errands, morning walks, or days when your hair refused to cooperate. But the real styling trick is taking it out of the athleisure category completely. Throw it on with a slip dress, an oversized shirt, a cord set, or even a caftan. And suddenly the look feels more relaxed, more effortless, less overly styled. Think of it like sunglasses or a bag. The finishing touch you add instinctively right before stepping out. A black t-shirt and denim shorts already belong in the forever summer uniform category, but with a baseball cap, the outfit instantly feels sharper and more put together. Especially on those days when your hair seems to have its own personality. Finish it with boots and suddenly this easy daytime look feels ready for coffee runs, casual plans, or an impromptu evening out. Great layering only works when every piece earns its place. Start with a sleeveless white dress, then throw on an oversized shirt dress in a bold shade, worn open for movement and contrast. Add a silk scarf tied over a washed baseball cap. It sounds unexpected, but that slightly offbeat combination is exactly what makes the styling work. And for that understated art gallery aesthetic, keep the base simple. A black ribbed tank with a low waist lace midi skirt. Instead of piling on heavy layers, add a

0: structured waistcoat to bring shape without the extra heat. A white top handle bag keeps it polished, while a navy baseball cap and oversized sunglasses stop the outfit from feeling too serious. Nothing captures holiday dressing better than a flowy printed caftan, a baseball cap thrown on at the last minute, and a drink in hand by the pool. The caftan already does most of the work, especially with layered, delicate jewelry. The cap grounds the look and keeps it easy. Add classic sunglasses, and it transitions effortlessly from beach walks to lazy poolside lunches. Take inspiration from Priyanka Chopra, Jonas, or skip the full airport-style denim set and go for cargo trousers with a rust-toned half-sleeved shirt instead. Slightly undone, slightly rugged, a faded baseball cap pulls the muted tones together, while oversized sunglasses bring in that mysterious off-duty energy. It's the kind of look that works for cafe hopping, late-night drives, or wandering around the city. A Montone outfit always looks chic, but the easiest way to elevate it is through accessories. Add a baseball cap or bag in a bright pop color to break the palette and create contrast. It instantly makes the look feel more playful and event-ready, whether it's for lunch plans, date night, or a last-minute outing. This summer, the baseball cap is no longer just a practical add-on. It's the styling shortcut making everyday outfits feel cooler, fresher, and a lot more effortless.
1: That's all we have for you in this episode of VEON eClub. 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Tell us what you want to see on the show and the celebrities you would like us to feature. Until next week, it's me, Diksha, signing off. Keep watching VEON. World is one. Mm-hmm.

0: In West Asia, every move shifts the world's balance. Wars, ceasefires, alliances, power never stands still. From Tehran to Tel Aviv, from Damascus to Doha, the West Asia Post cuts through the chaos to reveal the region that shapes the world. Because what happens in West Asia never stays in West Asia. This is the West Asia Post, the region's story, the world's impact.
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2: 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A 360-degree analysis. 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
3: Where darkness hides behind every corner. Where the truth is stranger than fiction. A show that dives deep into the stories which shock and mystify. Unsolved murders. Psychopaths who defy explanation. International war crimes. And millions swindled in financial fraud. The victims, the accused, and the sinister plot. Prime Crime is your front row seat to darkness.
1: From the bustling trading floors of Wall Street to the vibrant exchanges of Asian stock markets, WEON breaks it down for you to make sense of what's happening. As we reveal the key factors behind events, strategic battles, and the game-changing business decisions that shape the world. We bring you all of this and more on World Business Watch.
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0: WEON asks what matters. The question the world wanted answered.
5: They're having a lot of racist comments coming from the United States against Indian Americans. So this would against the basic price of India-US relationship. What's your take on that?
6: Look, I'm sure that there are people that have made comments online and other places because every country in the world is stupid people. I'm sure there are stupid people here. There are stupid people in the United States that make dumb comments.
0: One question, one exchange, global reactions. 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
3: Where darkness hides behind every corner. Where the truth is stranger than fiction. A show that dives deep into the stories which shock and mystify. Unsolved murders. Psychopaths who defy explanation. International war crimes. And millions swindled in financial fraud. The victims, the accused, and the sinister plot. Prime Crime is your front row seat to darkness.
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thank you for staying with us and welcome back. We are live on We On Wild Is One. We're also glad you're watching. I'm Eric Nzoka. The headlines. Iran's chief negotiator Mohammad Bagheer Ghalibaf says Tehran would not agree to any deal with the United States unless it fully secures Iranian rights, as reports emerged that Washington had sent a tougher peace proposal back to Iran. The Israeli military releases footage of fresh strikes on southern Lebanon. Israel says that it targeted Hezbollah infrastructure.

Over 45 people killed and more than 70 others injured after an explosion in a rebel-held village in northern Myanmar. The rebels that control the area say that explosives were being stored for mining operations, but they detonated accidentally.

The Director General of the World Health Organization, Tedros Adhanom Ghebreyesus, visits an Ebola treatment center in the Eastern Democratic Republic Congo's Bunia. More than 1,100 people are suspected to have contracted Ebola in the DRC and neighboring Uganda. Voting is currently underway in Colombia, where an ally of the outgoing leftist president is competing against two right-wing candidates who support U.S. President Donald Trump. Opinion polls say that the election will likely head to a runoff. French President Emmanuel Macron gives a grand welcome to Champions League winners PSG on their return to Paris. PSG beat Arsenal on penalties to win their second straight Champions League title.

0: Challengers Bengaluru have won back-to-back IPL titles after a comprehensive victory over the Gujarat Titans in the final. Virat Kohli stars in the title clashes. RCB become just the third franchise to retain the prestigious title. Iran and the United States have been trying to work out a final deal to end the war. They have been sending their proposals back and forth through intermediaries, trying to iron out the details. On Saturday, reports from American publications say that U.S. President Donald Trump sent back a, quote, tougher offer to Iran in response to Tehran's latest proposal. Iran's parliament speaker and chief negotiator Mohammad Bagher Ghalibaf appeared on Iranian state television to make a statement on the latest developments. He says that Tehran would not accept any American offer unless it was certain that the rights of the Iranian people were upheld. Ghalibaf added that the Iranian negotiators did not trust any promises coming from the United States.
1: The soldiers on the diplomatic front have absolutely no trust in the enemy's words and promises. Our only criteria is to achieve tangible results before we fulfill our commitments in return. Until we are certain that the rights of the Iranian people have been secured, we will not approve any agreement. The guarantee behind this strategy is our own lives, which we hold in our hands, ready to sacrifice for the people of Iran.
0: The United States and Israel launched their war on Iran on February 28th. There has been a temporary ceasefire since the 8th of April, but the war has not officially ended. Negotiators from Iran and the United States have failed to see eye to eye on several issues, most notably Iran's nuclear program. During an interview with his daughter-in-law, Lara Trump, on Saturday, President Trump said that Iran had already agreed to never make nuclear weapons. Trump said that no nukes was one guarantee that he had to have, and Iran had agreed, which he found interesting. However, Iran has consistently maintained that any negotiations about its nuclear program will come after a deal to end the war. Trump has also admitted that the United States should not have started the war on Iran, as he compared the more than three-month conflict with the U.S. war on Iraq, which lasted more than 8 years. But then the president went on to justify the kind of war by claiming that if the United States did not attack Iran first in June last year, Tehran would have had a nuclear bomb by now and that Israel wouldn't have continued to exist. The Chinese military conducted patrols near the disputed Scarborough Shoal in the South China Sea, furthering tensions with the Philippines, which completed maritime exercises with the United States. The Chinese state media reported the People's Liberation Army Southern Theatre Command organized the patrols across territorial waters, airspace, and surrounding areas of the shoal, which Beijing refers to as the Huangyan Dao. However, Manila has dismissed Beijing's claims of active tactical exercises in the areas, quote, completely unfounded. The development comes following a five-day joint maritime exercise by the Philippines and U.S. forces near the same waters from May 26th to the 30th. The latest exchange underscores the continuing territorial dispute between the two countries over the strategically important waterway. Earlier, Beijing described the drills as a countermeasure against perceived violations of its maritime claims. However, Manila rejected the claims, stating that while Chinese vessels are present in that area, no actual military drills are underway. Meanwhile, Philippines Defense Secretary Gilberto Teodoro strongly rejected China's accusations that Japan is pursuing new militarism. Speaking at the Shangri-La Dialogue Security Summit in Singapore, the Philippines Defense Chief called such claims unfair and improper.
2: So perhaps the problem does not lie within ASEAN. The problem lies with the counterparty to the code of conduct. And because with that counterparty, namely China, the claimant states of ASEAN, four claimant states, have different issues.
0: His remarks come as the Philippines and Japan strengthen defense ties amid rising security challenges in the Indo-Pacific. Teodoro also praised Japan as a responsible member of the international community. He stressed the need to safeguard peace, stability, and maritime freedom across Southeast Asia and the Indo-Pacific region.
3: hear a remarks from First Minister Koizumi.
0: The Delhi Police Special Cell has made startling revelations as part of its probe into a suspected terror conspiracy allegedly linked to Pakistan's intelligence agency, the ISI, and the Mumbai Underworld Network. This is after arresting eight individuals allegedly linked to the terror plot. The Delhi Police say their preliminary probe indicates an attack in capital New Delhi was imminent. The police added the accused were stockpiling weapons and awaiting further instructions from their handlers. Investigators also say that the suspect had taken shelter in Delhi's Chhatarpur and their weapons were delivered via drones. Three Delhi Police Special Cell teams also conducted raids across Maharashtra, arresting two suspects from Mumbai and Mumbra. According to investigators, the accused surveyed high footfall locations, including Dadar railway station and major bridges, and relayed photographs to a Pakistan-based handler. The police also allege these accused are connected to the network of Dawood Ibrahim. Investigators say the network used multiple channels, including social media platforms, to establish contact and recruit operatives. Beyond India, the police have also hinted at a Nepal link to the arrests.
4: Friendlies of these individuals are basically to recruit local youth. And for that matter, both in Mumbai and for Delhi attacks, they have recruited the local youths.

0: For Mumbai, they have picked up two Mumbai individuals, and for Delhi, they have recruited three Punjab-based. And these are youngsters who have very little to do in life. They were given lure of some money. They were promised that they will be paid in lakhs, but that was only the promise after the execution of the attack.
1: Making fresh arrests in the case, the Delhi police produced four of the accused before the Patiala House Court in Delhi on Saturday and sought custody. The court granted the police 7 days custody of the four accused. The Delhi police also informed the court live grenades, pistols, ammunition and a stolen car had been recovered from their possession. However, the court added the investigation remains at its primary stage and has stressed the need for further probes. With the summer heat showing no signs of slowing down in North India, hill stations are logging an unprecedented jam and surge in tourist inflows from the Char Dham Yatra in Uttarakhand to all the way in Himachal Pradesh. Long stretches of choked highways are mounting tourist woes. Thousands of devotees traveling to Uttarakhand's sacred shrines have been caught in massive traffic congestion near Joshimath. Long queues of vehicles have stretched for kilometers along the Badrinath National Highway, leading to long hours of traffic snarl-ups. Videos circulating on social media show the traffic gridlock in and around Joshimath. Authorities have introduced special traffic management measures, including a token-based gate system to regulate movement and ease the pressure on the route. Now, according to authorities, approximately 30 to 35,000 pilgrims currently travel daily to Badrinath Dham, while another 5,000 to 10,000 head to Hemkund Sahib. The record-breaking Char Dham pilgrimage season, which has drawn over 1.5 million devotees in just a month, has put immense pressure on Uttarakhand's road network. The Joshimath Marwari Vishnu Paryag stretch has emerged as a major bottleneck, with nearly 10 kilometers of the highway reported to be in poor condition. A similar scenario of choked roads and surging tourists is also being seen in the northern Indian state of Himachal Pradesh. People from different parts of the country have flooded the tourist spot of Manali because of the presence of snow at Rohtang Pass. It has taken tourists nearly 7 to 8 hours to cover a mere 50-kilometer stretch connecting the two destinations. Kullu district witnessed severe traffic congestion over the weekend. Thousands of tourists flocked to popular destinations like Kasol and nearby hill stations to escape the summer heat. Long queues of vehicles were seen on major roads, with traffic moving slowly for several kilometers. Authorities reported a sharp rise in visitor numbers due to the holiday season and pleasant weather conditions in the hills. Police personnel were deployed at key junctions to manage traffic flow and prevent bottlenecks. Most of the tourists belong from states like Rajasthan, Punjab and New Delhi that have been sizzling at nearly 50 degrees Celsius. Thousands of people poured onto the streets across France following Paris Saint-Germain's Champions League final victory. Police arrested over 700 nationwide as PSG victory celebrations turned violent. French Interior Minister described the unrest as absolutely unacceptable.

0: When we did it last year, I was really happy. But this year, it feels truly special, because as far as back-to-back titles go, aside from Real Madrid this decade, no one else has done it.
1: Now we want 3, 4, 5 if possible. We'll go for all the possible records. We're capable of it now.

0: Jared Kushner is in the spotlight, and not for good reasons. President Trump's son-in-law is facing serious corruption accusations. The charges are coming from multiple corners of the U.S. Congress. The allegations show that Kushner is trying to raise more than $5 billion from foreign governments for his private equity firm. At the same time, he's serving as one of America's chief negotiators in West Asia. That double role, according to the Democrats, is a clear case of conflict of interest. Senators and House Democrats launched an investigation. Their letter to Kushner's firm, Affinity Partners, pulled no punches. They accused Kushner of being paid millions by Saudi Arabia and other Gulf nations while leading U.S. diplomatic talks with Iran and Russia. They called it a corrupt arrangement and said it is endangering American lives. House Oversight Committee ranking member Robert Garcia led the charge. He pointed to a $2 billion investment deal Kushner struck with Saudi Arabia's sovereign wealth fund and accused him of enriching himself through deals with West Asian nations. The scrutiny doesn't stop there. House Judiciary Committee ranking member Jamie Raskin opened a separate sweeping investigation in April. He called Kushner's dual roles, public diplomat and private fundraiser, a glaring and incurable conflict of interest. Arizona Congresswoman Yasemin Ansari was blunter. She called it brazen corruption. She said Kushner will be compelled to testify under oath. Kushner has pushed back. He denies any wrongdoing. He says his business is separate from his government work. But with multiple congressional investigations now underway, the pressure on Trump's trusted envoy is only growing. The war in Iran, Trump's tariffs and climate change have now taken an unexpected toll on potato farmers in Belgium. The country now has unprecedented surplus of nearly 860,000 tons of unsold potatoes, and farmers are unsure of what to do. According to Belgium's state broadcaster, most of these unsold potatoes remain in cold storage. Figures from the agricultural magazine of Belgium, Wild, show potato stocks are 21% higher than the average from the past 3 years. Belgium's booming French fries industry has driven farmers to expand potato cultivation. As a result, processing companies are ramping up output and deepening ties with growers. Moreover, the country's potato planting area rose to a record 107,000 hectares, up from about 95,000 hectares just a few years earlier. However, potato demand has since declined by an estimated 5 to 10%, leaving the market oversupplied. The pinch in prices is being already felt. The surplus has pushed prices sharply down. Potatoes sold outside processing contracts currently fetch about 12 euros and 50 cents, or $14.56 per 100 kilograms. This is down from 18 euros in 2023. Germany is encountering a similar dilemma where individual farmers are being left with over 4,000 tons of unsold potatoes. Many are giving them away for free. Overflowing storage facilities and the approaching July harvest are raising fresh concerns. The fate of the surplus potatoes now remains uncertain. Excess stocks will likely either find their way into animal feed or be cancelled towards biogas production. The sky is staging a rare double act tonight. A blue moon has risen over Earth, but this one comes with a twist. It is the smallest full moon of 2026, dimmer, farther, and wrapped in cosmic mystery. Astrologers view it as a powerful cosmic reset button or an extra checkpoint that amplifies emotions. Here's a story.
1: It begins like any other full moon night. The sky darkens, the horizon glows, and a silver disk slowly climbs above the earth. But this is no ordinary full moon. The world is watching a rare blue micromoon, a celestial event that combines two unusual lunar phenomena into one spectacle. Despite the name, the moon will not turn blue. A blue moon simply means the second full moon in a single calendar month, May 2026, already had a full moon on May 1st. Now, a second full moon arrives on May 31st. That makes it a blue moon.
2: The activity today is mainly a full moon observation that included a walk through Hamare Park. The idea behind this is, first, to allow Logan to enjoy the Sanskritic Virasat that Chile has, which is its skies. And honestly, coming to observatory to observe the full moon at an observatory with an engaging dynamic is a great way for Logan to enjoy themselves while learning at the same time.
1: But there is another twist. This full moon is also a micromoon. The moon does not travel around Earth in a perfect circle. Its orbit is slightly oval. Sometimes it moves closer to Earth, sometimes it drifts farther away. It sits near apogee, the farthest point in its orbit. The moon is more than 406,000 kilometers from Earth. That is over 21,000 kilometers farther than its average distance. The full moon appears about 6-7% smaller and a little dimmer than usual, far smaller than the giant supermoons. Most people may not notice the difference with the naked eye, but scientifically, this is the most distant full moon of the year. And for many, the event carries more than astronomy. Astrologers link this blue moon to reflection, closure, and major life decisions. Blue moons have long been associated with rare opportunities and turning points. A moment to reassess paths, relationships, and ambitions. Science sees orbits and distances. Astrology sees energy and change. Either way, the moon is a reminder that even when it looks smaller, the universe still knows how to put on a show.
0: And finally, Bangkok erupted in a sea of rainbow colors as thousands took to the streets for Thailand's annual Pride Parade. Music, dance, drag performances, and giant pride flags transformed the heart of the capital into a celebration of diversity and equality. Thank you for watching. We'll leave you this report.

0: ารถจะผ่านสมรส
1: Even though Thailand has passed the marriage equality law, many people still want a gender recognition act. Some people who have undergone gender reassignment surgery still use the title Mr. That's why we want to come out and protest to demand our rights.
2: Gay pride is really important. It gives you a wide perspective. Although Thailand has freedom and equal marriage laws, other neighboring countries like Vietnam and Laos do not yet have this right. This makes this event a place of unity.

0: Words who truly matter, because we believe in decoding the real picture for you. So you get a much wider and deeper understanding of stories from around the world, a 360-degree analysis, an award-winning documentary series, week after week creating the maximum impact. Watch WEON Wide Angle at these times on WEON. World is one.
1: WEON asks, what matters? The question the world wanted answered.
2: They're having a lot of racist comments coming from the United States against Indian Americans. So this will at least the peace provides to bring the adverse relationship. What's your take on that?
3: Look, I'm sure that there are people that have made comments online and other places, because every country in the world has stupid people. I'm sure there are stupid people here. There are stupid people in the United States that make dumb comments.
1: One question, one exchange, global reactions. When WEON asks, the world follows. Get the WEON edge.
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0: 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Experts across aisles. Diverse voices, one platform. WEON World is one. Where darkness hides behind every corner. Where the truth is stranger than fiction. A show that dives deep into the stories which shock and mystify. Unsolved murders. Psychopaths who defy explanation. International war crimes. And millions swindled in financial fraud. The victims, the accused, and the sinister plot. Crime Crime is your front row seat to darkness.
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7: In West Asia, every move shifts the world's balance. Wars, ceasefires, alliances, power never stands still. From Tehran to Tel Aviv, from Damascus to Doha, the West Asia Post cuts through the chaos to reveal the region that shapes the world. Because what happens in West Asia never stays in West Asia. This is the West Asia Post, the region's story, the world's impact.

Welcome back and thank you for staying with us. We are live on We On Wild is One. Time now for Pulse. My name is Eric Njoka. The headlines. Over 45 people have been killed and more than 70 injured after an explosion in a rebel-held village in northern Myanmar. The rebels that control the area say that explosives were being stored for mining operations, but they detonated accidentally.

0: Kyiv says Ukrainian drones struck an oil depot in southern Russia at a pumping station hundreds of kilometers from the front, with Russian officials confirming strikes in that area. Brazilian health authorities are monitoring two patients for possible Ebola infection in Sao Paulo and Rio de Janeiro, sparking further concerns of the deadly virus outbreak in Central Africa spreading abroad. Nepal's foreign ministry clarifies Prime Minister Balan Shah's remarks on alleged Indian territory encroachment, says cross-border occupation refers to no man's land areas where citizens of one country leave or cultivate land belonging to the other. CBSE says that it is closely monitoring vulnerabilities on the OnMark portal of its service provider that were recently flagged in the public domain. Chinese military conducts patrols near the disputed Scarborough Shoal in the South China Sea, furthering tensions with the Philippines, who completed maritime exercises with the United States. Voting underway in Colombia, where an ally of the outgoing leftist president is competing against two right-wing candidates who support U.S. President Donald Trump. Opinion polls say that the election will likely head to a runoff. Arsenal fans in London celebrate their team's first Premier League title in 22 years, a day after losing the opportunity to clinch their first Champions League title in a penalty shootout loss to French club Paris Saint-Germain. Iran and the United States have been trying to work out a final deal to end the war. They have been sending their proposals back and forth through intermediaries, trying to iron out the details. On Saturday, reports from American publications say that U.S. President Donald Trump sent back a, quote, tougher offer to Iran in response to Tehran's latest proposal. Iran's parliament speaker and chief negotiator Mohammad Ghalibaf appeared on Iranian state television to make a statement on the latest developments. He says that Tehran would not accept any American offer unless it was certain that the rights of the Iranian people were upheld. Ghalibaf added that the Iranian negotiators did not trust any promises coming from the United States.
1: The soldiers on the diplomatic front have absolutely no trust in the enemy's words and promises. Our only criteria is to achieve tangible results before we fulfill our commitments in return. Until we are certain that the rights of the Iranian people have been secured, we will not approve any agreement. The guarantee behind this strategy is our own lives, which we hold in our hands, ready to sacrifice for the people of Iran.
0: The United States and Israel launched their war on Iran on February 28th. There has been a temporary ceasefire since the 8th of April, but the war has not officially ended. Negotiators from Iran and the United States have failed to see eye to eye on several issues, most notably Iran's nuclear program. During an interview with his daughter-in-law, Lara Trump, on Saturday night, President Trump said that Iran had already agreed to never make nuclear weapons. Trump said that no nukes was one guarantee that he had to have, and Iran

0: Iran had agreed, which he found interesting. However, Iran has consistently maintained that any negotiations about its nuclear program will come after a deal to end the war. Trump has also admitted that the United States should not have started the war on Iran, as he compared the more than three-month conflict to the U.S. war on Iraq, which lasted more than 8 years. But then, the president then went on to justify the current war by claiming that if the United States did not attack Iran first in June last year, Tehran would have had a nuclear bomb by now, and that Israel wouldn't have continued to exist. Chinese military conducted patrols near the disputed Scarborough Shoal in the South China Sea, furthering tensions with the Philippines, which completed maritime exercises with the United States. The Chinese state media reported the People's Liberation Army Southern Theater Command had organized patrols across territorial waters, airspace, and surrounding areas of the shoal, which Beijing refers to as Huangyan Dao. However, Manila has dismissed Beijing's claims of active tactical exercises in that area as, quote, completely unfounded. The development comes following a five-day joint maritime exercise by the Philippines and U.S. forces near the same waters from May 26th to the 30th. The latest exchange underscores the continuing territorial dispute between the two countries over the strategically important waterway. Earlier, Beijing described the drills as a countermeasure against perceived violations of its maritime claims. However, Manila rejected the claims, stating that while Chinese vessels are present in that area, no actual military drills are underway. Meanwhile, Philippines Defense Secretary Gilberto Teodoro strongly rejected China's accusations that Japan is pursuing new militarism. Speaking at the Shangri-La Dialogue Security Summit in Singapore, the Philippines defense chief called such claims unfair and improper.
1: So perhaps the problem does not lie within ASEAN. The problem lies with the counterparty to the code of conduct. And because with that counterparty, namely China, the claimant states of ASEAN, four claimant states, have different issues.
0: His remarks come as the Philippines and Japan strengthen their defense ties amid rising security challenges in the Indo-Pacific. Teodoro also praised Japan as a responsible member of the international community. He stressed the need to safeguard peace, stability, and maritime freedom across Southeast Asia and the Indo-Pacific region.
2: We will hear remarks from first.
0: The Ebola outbreak in Africa continues to spread and fears are rising that it may cross continents. Brazilian health authorities are monitoring two patients for possible Ebola infection in Sao Paulo and Rio de Janeiro. Meanwhile, the WHO Director General Tedros Ghebreyesus visited a newly opened Ebola treatment facility in the city of Bunia, located in the eastern part of the Democratic Republic of Congo.
3: So because of many factors, the virus was circulating undetected. So we have number of cases which is much higher than previous outbreaks before even it was detected. So that makes it complex. But not only that, there is displacement, there is conflict in this area that makes it complex. So I think the response we do should be strong enough to catch up and stop the outbreak.
0: Earlier, Ghebreyesus visited the eastern province of Ituri, which is worst hit by a severe outbreak and is gripped by highly contagious hemorrhagic fever. Upon his arrival, the United Nations health chief hailed the resilience of the African country for overcoming past outbreaks of the disease.
4: As we know, DRC has faced Ebola before, 16 times, and has ended every outbreak, and this is the 17th. That history gives me real confidence.
0: The Centers for Disease Control and Prevention has confirmed over 1,100 suspected cases of Ebola in the DRC and 246 deaths. State services are largely lacking in Ituri province, where access is hindered by insecurity due to the presence of armed groups and militias. At the same time, neighboring Uganda

Uganda has confirmed 9 infections, including 1 death, as it closed the border with the DRC this week and ordered a 21-day quarantine for anyone arriving from that country. No vaccine or specific treatment exists for the Bundibuyo strain of Ebola, which is behind the current outbreak. The medical charity Doctors Without Borders says that there has never been an outbreak which recorded these many cases in the first days after it being declared. However, CDC Africa has assured that a vaccine should be ready by the end of the year. Ebola, which spreads through close contact and bodily fluids, has killed more than 15,000 people in Africa over the past 50 years. The deadliest outbreak in the Democratic Republic of Congo claimed nearly 2,300 lives out of 3,500 cases between 2018 and 2020. Thousands poured onto the streets across France following Paris Saint-Germain's Champions League final victory. Police arrested over 700 nationwide as PSG victory celebrations turned violent. French Interior Minister described the unrest as absolutely unacceptable.

0: When we did it last year, I was really happy, but this year, it feels truly special, because as far as back-to-back titles go, aside from Real Madrid this decade, no one else has done it.
1: Now we want 3, 4, 5 if possible. We'll go for all the possible records. We're capable of it now.

A highly contagious stomach virus is spreading across large parts of the United States, with health experts warning of rising norovirus activity from coast to coast. Often called the winter vomiting disease, cases have been found in many parts of the country, with several hikers and travelers affected. Wastewater surveillance data shows elevated levels of the virus in several regions, particularly in the Northeast. According to the Centers for Disease Control and Prevention, more than 1,100 norovirus outbreaks were recorded between August last year and early May this year. Scientists say several strains of the virus are currently circulating, with the newer G2.17 strain being the dominant variant in the United States, responsible for about 75% of outbreaks. Although norovirus is often associated with winter months, experts say outbreaks frequently continue into late spring. Increased travel, crowded public spaces, and person-to-person contact can accelerate transmission. Doctors say good hygiene remains the best defense. Frequent hand washing with soap and water, disinfecting contaminated surfaces, and avoiding close contact with infected individuals can help reduce the risk of infection. Health officials say that while most people recover within a few days, young children or

0: older adults and those with weakened immune systems face a greater risk of complications from dehydration. Back to India now. A day after TMC National General Secretary Abhishek Banerjee was attacked by a group of unknown men in West Bengal's Sonarpur, TMC Member of Parliament Kalyan Banerjee claims he suffered head injuries after being mobbed outside a police station in Hooghly district. The TMC leader alleges he was attacked by BJP supporters while visiting the Chondi Tala police station to submit a memorandum against the arrest of party workers after the state assembly elections. Tensions mounted further as a group of people waved black flags at the TMC member of parliament from Sri Rampur. Banerjee alleges 10 to 15 BJP workers in saffron clothing hurled a stone at his head, causing a head injury. The father claims the attack left his clothes stained with blood.
1: There was 10 or 15 BJP goons with saffron that cloth. All of a sudden shouted slogans and created a rivalry atmosphere. They were abusing me, but I was proceeding. And that point of time, a stone was thrown at my head. It is now 2 hours ago.
2: Yes.
1: And there was blood also in my kurta and pajama.
0: Banerjee accuses the Bengal police of remaining mute to the whole incident. He also vowed that the TMC would continue protesting what he described as BJP-sponsored attacks. TMC chief Mamata Banerjee met Kalyan at his residence in Kolkata after the alleged attack. The alleged attack on Kalyan comes just a day after TMC leader Abhishek was allegedly roughed up by a mob during a visit to South 24 Parganas. Abhishek had gone to meet families affected by post-war violence. The All India Trinamool Congress has shared a video capturing the moment Abhishek was attacked on Saturday. The footage shows a youth throwing a stone that struck Banerjee's helmet. Meanwhile, the five people arrested by the Sonarpur police in connection with the attack on Abhishek have been produced before the local court. The police say the accused were identified through video footage and held as part of a suo moto case registered following the incident. This even as Banerjee has not filed any formal complaint. Meanwhile, West Bengal Women and Child Development and Social Welfare Minister and also BJP leader has alleged that those accused of attack on the TMC Member of Parliament are all cadres of ex-TMC MLA.
3: ये जनता का गुस्सा है. अब अभिषेक बनर्जी कल बोल रहे थे कि भाजपा ने करवाया ये. और आज जब अरेस्ट हुआ तो देखा जा रहा है कि लवली मैत्रो वहां का टीएमसी विधायक के एक्स विधायक के करीबी सब कैडर लोग हैं. तो ये टीएमसी में गोष्ठी दन तो आज का बात नहीं है, वो बहुत दिन से चल रहा है.
0: Remember, a day ago, Bengal CID had summoned Abhishek in a case of alleged forged signatures. The sky is staging a rare double act tonight. A blue moon has risen over Earth, but this one comes with a twist. It is the smallest full moon of 2026, dimmer, farther, and wrapped in cosmic mystery. Astrologers view it as a powerful cosmic reset button or an extra checkpoint that amplifies emotions. Here's a report.
4: It begins like any other full moon night. The sky darkens, the horizon glows, and a silver disk slowly climbs above the earth. But this is no ordinary full moon. The world is watching a rare blue micromoon, a celestial event that combines two unusual lunar phenomena into one spectacle. Despite the name, the moon will not turn blue. A blue moon simply means the second full moon in a single calendar month, May 2026, already had a full moon on May 1st, Now, a second full moon arrives on May 31st. That makes it a blue moon.
5: The activity today is mainly a full moon observation that included a walk through Hamare Park. The idea behind this is, first, to allow Logon to enjoy the Sanskritic Virasat that Chile has, which is its skies. And honestly, coming to observatory to observe the full moon at an observatory with an engaging dynamic is a great way for Logon to enjoy themselves while learning at the same time.
4: But there is another twist. This full moon is also a micro moon. The moon does not travel around Earth in a perfect circle. Its orbit is slightly oval. Sometimes it moves closer to Earth, sometimes it drifts farther away. It sits near apogee, the farthest point in its orbit. The moon is more than 406,000 kilometers from Earth. That is over 21,000 kilometers farther than its average distance. The full moon appears about 6 to 7% smaller and a little dimmer than usual, far smaller than the giant supermoons. Most people may not notice the difference with the naked eye, but scientifically, this is the most distant full moon of the year. And for many, the event carries more than astronomy. Astrologers link this blue moon to reflection, closure, and major life decisions. Blue moons have long been associated with rare opportunities and turning points. A moment to reassess paths, relationships, and ambitions. Science sees orbits and distances. Astrology sees energy and change. Either way, the moon is a reminder that even when it looks smaller, the universe still knows how to put on a show.
0: Time now for sports. Let's talk about cricket. And cricket legend Sachin Tendulkar says that he would love to see 15-year-old Vaibhav Suryavanshi in test matches, but has warned against rushing the teenager into red ball setup. Suryavanshi has been the standout player of the 2026 IPL season, despite Rajasthan Royals not reaching the final. He has broken a host of records during his sensational campaign. He has hit 72 sixes, which is the record for a single season in the IPL, and 13 better than the next best. He's finished the campaign with 776 runs in 16 innings at the strike rate of 237.3, an average of 48.5, with one century and five half centuries. His fearlessness stands out, and he's rewriting the record books. While he hasn't made his debut yet for the Indian senior team, it is only a matter of time that he gets picked in the T20 squad. But his skills in the longer format are yet to be tested properly. Suryavanshi has so far played 8 first-class games and hasn't had the same sort of impact he has had in the shorter format. He has scored 207 runs in 12 innings in first-class cricket at an average of 17.25. Speaking at a public event in Mumbai, Tendulkar said that there shouldn't be too much pressure on Suryavanshi for test cricket right now. Here is exactly what he said. "Not just me, but everyone would want to see him playing test cricket at some stage. I don't know when that is going to happen. But an exciting talent needs encouragement. And if he's doing well, then we need to encourage and support him and enjoy above all and not put pressure on him constantly." Sachin added that as far as his selection in the test team is concerned, that should be purely a call of the selectors. Now, while Tendulkar was measured with his take on Suryavanshi's test future, another cricket legend outrightly urged Suryavanshi to embrace red ball cricket immediately. South African pace legend Dale Steyn said, and I quote, "There's no bigger advertisement for test cricket than if Suryavanshi tells the world his dream is to play red ball for India. Our hopes sit with you, Suryavanshi." Thank you for watching We On Pulse. Stay with us. This is We On Wireless Bond.

0: Weon asks, what matters? The question the world wanted answered.
1: They're having a lot of racist comments coming from the United States against Indian Americans. So this would at least the peace provides between the US relationship. What's your take on that?
2: Look, I'm sure that there are people that have made comments online and other places, because every country in the world has stupid people. I'm sure there are stupid people here. There are stupid people in the United States that make dumb comments.
0: One question, one exchange, global reactions. When Weon asks, the world follows. Get the Weon Edge.
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6: In West Asia, every move shifts the world's balance. Wars, ceasefires, alliances, power never stands still. From Tehran to Tel Aviv, from Damascus to Doha, the West Asia Post cuts through the chaos to reveal the region that shapes the world. Because what happens in West Asia never stays in West Asia. This is the West Asia Post, the region's story, the world's impact.
0: Campaigns, elections, alliances, controversies, and power play. Stories that analyze global and domestic politics. A dedicated show with varied perspectives, expert take, citizens' voices, detailed ground reports, and in-depth coverage from political corridors of the world. This is Race to Power. 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
4: 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From the bustling trading floors of Wall Street to the vibrant exchanges of Asian stock markets, Weon breaks it down for you to make sense of what's happening. As we reveal the key factors behind events, strategic battles, and the game-changing business decisions that shape the world. We bring you all of this and more on World Business Watch.
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There's a particular ritual to a man getting dressed. The shirt that gets ironed twice. The shoes that don't need polishing but are polished anyway. This is the same morning happening in over 100 cities. Men getting dressed, firing up their motorcycles, donning their helmets. All dressed up and ready to go. They've never met, probably never will. But on this Sunday in May, they're all going to hit the road. I'm headed to SDA Market. Now, on a normal day, it's students and second-hand books and probably the best momos that you'll find. Today, it's something else entirely.

0: Because once a year, grown men in this city put on three-piece suits, or, well, at least a blazer, in 40-degree heat, and call it a good idea. This is the Distinguished Gentleman's Ride. It happens on the same day in over 100-odd countries. And it started, of all places, with a photograph. A bloke in Sydney saw visuals of a television character, remember Mad Men, and thought, why don't men dress like that anymore? Men don't gather like that anymore. So he put it online, a few mates, nice clothes, old motorcycles. That was 2012. Today, it is one of the largest motorcycle events on earth. And we'll get to this, it isn't really about the motorcycles at all. The dress code is dapper. The cause is anything but decorative. Getting ready for the Distinguished Gentleman's Ride. So this ride happens every year. And it's very different. It's not like your typical guys getting together and riding someplace. This one is meant especially for raising awareness about men's mental issues and prostate health. It's a very, very unique sort of an event, because these are things that men don't usually talk about. So it's not just a bunch of guys going out and sort of, you know, being all macho. It's about being real men, which is to talk about stuff that we should be talking about and being there for each other. Oh, look at that. I need to get a cloth, man. So I polished this last night. I still left some polish here. So this is my Triumph T120. I've had it for a few years. And I sure am glad I didn't get, you know, like a fast Japanese motorcycle or something, because retros, now these bikes just never go out of fashion. 50 years down the line, she's still going to be cool. She's still going to be retro. And that's my Shoei helmet, which I got from Japan. Let me show off. Let's go meet a couple of guys. Come. You can dress a man up. The suit is the easy part. It's the oldest trick we've got. Put something handsome on the outside and hope that nobody probes any further.
1: I mean, you hardly get a chance to wear proper formals and then ride your bike. So when I heard that everybody's wearing dapper suits and everything, I just couldn't resist.
0: But that's for later in the morning. Right now, nobody's talking about any of that. Right now, they're all talking about each other's motorcycles. I just have a look. What a nice motorcycle. Yeah.
2: This is one of the reasons why Super Meteor actually sold a lot in Interstellar Green, you know.
0: Absolutely. This is
2: the color.
0: Is this called Interstellar Green?
2: No, the one that Royal Enfield does.
0: Royal Enfield does. That's
2: Interstellar Green, yeah.
3: If you see it across, this green is original.
0: Ah.
4: This one is original.
0: Ah, beauty. Okay,
3: because they can't match it.
0: I see. My Enfield is British Racing Green, but I got it repainted.
3: Yeah, see, come up with you.
2: Pinstriping used to happen by hand.
3: Yes.
2: It's all hand.
0: Yeah, beauty.
3: It's all hand.
2: Lovely.
0: Beauty. Now I think maybe I should have come on my Enfield instead of my... Beautiful. So what made you get up and come here today, huh?

0: talking about men's health.
1: Men's health, really?
0: Yeah, people don't talk about it.
1: Yeah.
0: Men don't talk about it.
1: Absolutely not.
2: It is about mental health. And I went through some mental health issues 2 years back when I had a stroke. So I feel for the cause. And also the joy of dressing up and coming for a ride with the like-minded people. It's the best thing that you can do on a Sunday morning.
3: It's basically a celebration of the biking community and, yeah, an effort to improve the lives of the average male.
4: It represents my personality with my passion, and that's what I am.
5: Big shout out to all the ladies who woke up for the men today. That side, this side, it means a lot. Thank you so much.
6: I'm very passionate about biking.
7: We keep talking about the women's health, but we should also be standing for the men's health.

0: There's nothing subtle about a couple of hundred motorcycles in tweed moving through Delhi. Auto rickshaws slow down, phones come up. And here's the strange magic of it. For once, nobody's annoyed. A city that will honk at an ambulance just waves. We regroup at Gurugram Cyber Hub. These old machines, these old manors parked under the glass towers where the future is supposedly being built.
1: We congregate at Cyber Hub. I think we're going to take some photographs and then we're going to head out to some place called Motor Wrench. I've never heard of the place, but you know, turning out to be a fun ride. Nobody's riding dangerously. Everybody's riding slowly. It's not a race.
0: So we point the bikes towards Faridabad, chasing the one thing every good ride should end with: breakfast.

Somebody, of course, has to show off. And honestly, that's good. There's a kind of joy here that doesn't need a reason. Grown men, briefly 10 years old again.

0: ride where we say, you know, ride like a gentleman.
1: Ride like a gentleman. That's asking for a lot in Delhi, isn't it?
0: Yeah. For a summer like this, yes.
1: Yeah.
0: It would be much better to wear our blazers and enjoy the winter.
1: Yeah. Have a longer ride, perhaps.
0: Have a longer ride. Yes.
1: Anyway, righto then. Congratulations again.
0: Thanks a lot for coming.
1: Thanks a lot. Please. I'm going to get one of those certificates.
0: Yeah, please.
1: Okay.
2: Thank you
1: very much, sir.
2: For having you here.
1: Thank you, sir. Very kind of you. Well, Ruba, I heard somebody say that I saw a pink panther riding today. So, how was the ride?
3: Amazing, super. Generally, what happens, the rides, such kind of rides are smaller, but this kind of ride was also wonderful.
1: Do you do these rides often?
3: Yeah.
1: Oh, yeah?
3: It's been now 4 wonderful years that I am in a part of this beautiful biking journey.
1: Oh, really? So, yeah. 4 years you've been riding. What do you ride?
3: I ride Java.
1: Oh, lovely. Yeah. Wonderful.
3: For women, there are multiple programs. Many things. But for men, they are also, you know, going through a mental health issue, sometimes it happens.
1: And women are directly
3: Absolutely. And they see male and female, both are human. I would say it's nothing about gone are those days, a male, female, it's all about human health.
1: You know, motorcycling is about escaping things. It's about getting out there and getting away from the realities of your life and getting some time to yourself. But this is not about escapism. It's more about, in fact, confronting the things that we don't usually talk about, men's health and mental illness. Now, I think what women have to go through around the world and in this country, it's people are aware of that. But men, I think, don't really, nobody really talks about it. Men are supposed to sort of just take it on the chin and move on. So, well, we're taking it on the chin and riding on, but we're still talking about it. And I think that's a step in the right direction. So, there you go, folks. Gentlemen for a day, if not longer.
4: 3, 2, 1.
5: It is 1 year to the day since we learnt of the death of Her Majesty Queen Elizabeth II. The cars in front of me on the grid are all estate vehicles that belong to Her Majesty, provided by our partners at Jaguar Land Rover. As we see them drive around the circuit, please join me in remembering a truly extraordinary life, the like of which we will never see again.
6: The first Land Rover was created in 1948 to fulfill a functional need. It was made by repurposing Jeep parts that happened to be available. Since then, Land Rover's transformation from a quaint, rugged vehicle made to carry out sundry duties on farmland to a luxury wagon preferred by heads of state, it's been a slow yet dramatic evolution. To the company's credit, the vehicle's DNA has stayed largely intact. Another thing that hasn't changed is their visual appeal, which is, well, subjective. Now, there are a myriad of reasons people buy a Land Rover, but pure form isn't usually one of them. The modern Rovers are still very capable. At VeOn Drive, we've driven Land Rovers extensively. We've taken the Discovery Sport and the Defender all around Ladakh, and the previous iteration of the Velar to the Kumaon Hills, and they've always performed admirably. In this stable of tough, somewhat handsome steeds, a mare entered in 2017. No less capable, but its lines were different. With the Velar, Range Rover and Pretty were used in the same sentence, perhaps for the first time. Velar is derived from the Latin word velare, meaning to veil or cover. The origin of the Range Rover Velar dates back to the first Range Rover prototypes of the 1960s, when development engineers needed to hide the true identity of the 26 pre-production Range Rovers. They chose the name Velar. When the world first saw it properly, in 2017, Land Rover didn't take it to a motor show. They took it to the Milan Design Week.

Now, we're all for the feminine. And the latest iteration of this gorgeous machine is not just prettier, it's classier. It's the old Velar in an evening gown dressed for a fashionable soiree. And it's as beautiful on the inside as it is to look at on the outside. The minimalism of the interior is more self-assured than any of its chunkier male counterparts. The Velar doesn't pirouette in front of you saying, "Hey, look, I'm beautiful." It just lies there like a beautiful woman on a gorgeous sunny day. In so many ways, the Velar is a rebuttal to over-design, an exercise in reductionism. No extra lines, no extra surfaces or shapes or gizmos. Pop flush door handles, a long wheelbase, surfaces that look sculpted, not slashed. The 2026 Velar has new headlights and tail lamps, a reshaped grille, reworked bumpers, a new color on the chart called Batumi Gold, and an optional black contrast roof. Now we're driving the top trim.

The autobiography. Extended Windsor leather seats as standard, burnished copper detailing, and wheels looked like they were lifted from a jewelry box. But the real story for 2026 is what they've done inside. A new 11.4-inch curved glass touchscreen floated on the dashboard like a sheet of dark water. A redesigned steering wheel that swaps a couple of physical stocks for haptic controls. Buttons you feel rather than click. The PV Pro interface, which earlier Velars wore a bit awkwardly, has been cleaned up. Larger touch targets, a calmer home screen, fewer menus to get lost in. Whether it finally silences the electronic gremlins JLR has long been infamous for, only time will tell. The seats are 20-way adjustable, and the Meridian sound system has 16 speakers that push out delicate attitudes to you from every conceivable angle.

0: How does it drive? For lack of a better word, it's serene. Now, the Velar is not interested in being a sports car. Air suspension is standard, which means the ride is hushed and the cabin is a quiet pocket where you can hold a whispered conversation at 120 km per hour and not have to raise your voice. On broken roads, the suspension can feel a tad firm, especially on the larger wheels. The climate controls for the four-way climate system buried in the touchscreen are not everyone's friend, but if your idea of a good drive is a long one, then the Velar makes a strong, civilized case. Now in India, the Velar arrives in two trims, the Dynamic SE and the top-of-the-line Autobiography. With two engine options, a 2-litre turbo petrol with 250 horsepower, 8-speed automatic, all-wheel drive. Ex-showroom prices for the Autobiography begin at 85.9 lakh. Now, we did not take the Velar off-road. It would take a hard man to do that to this car. So who is this car for? Now, the Velar isn't trying to convince you of anything. It doesn't bristle at the Macan. It doesn't try to out-tech the Mercedes EQE. And it doesn't pick a fight with the X3. What it offers instead is taste. A quiet, expensive, surprisingly capable kind of taste. The kind that can look elegant while cheerfully scrambling up a riverbed. The dinner jacket or not, Land Rover says the Velar can still get its hands dirty. When it comes to that, we'll take their word for it.
1: There are two kinds of people in this world. Those who ride motorcycles and those who don't understand. Riders love the noise, the thump, the bark, the cough at first light. They love the smell of unburnt petrol and the warmth of a crankcase coming up to temperature. They love the inconvenience of it all. I mean, did you see any electric bikes at the Distinguished Gentleman's Ride? But with the war between the United States and Iran grinding on and crude going north, a full tank of gas, even on a motorcycle, has begun to pinch. This is a story about a small outfit on the outskirts of Berlin. The pitch is deceptively simple. Don't buy a new electric motorcycle. Convert the old one you've already learned to love.
2: Yeah, so there are millions of vehicles out there which are super beautiful and worth preserving, but they just lack the comfort of modern vehicles, you know? So having a two-stroke engine, you have to mix gas and oil to fill it in there, and then it has these exhaust, you know, plume in white that you see there. It always breaks down. You don't have any of that anymore. You simply have a super reliable, really fun to ride electric motor in an old, nice old-timer.
1: The bike that started it all is the German Simson, the Cold War era commuter you can still find in grandfather's garages across the Old East. Schmidt guts the two-stroke, put in an electric motor and a battery pack. Same frame, same badge, new heart.
2: So what we've done now

0: is our mission is to make retrofitting, so the conversion from combustion to electric, scalable. We've developed a conversion kit which we can ship internationally, which fits into every motorcycle or scooter which has the combustion engine in the middle.
1: 1300 gets later, the waiting list is real. Next in the queue, this little Honda. Engine still in its belly, about to be operated on. The kids don't work on every bike. Scooters with engines mounted at the rear are out. But most of the world's commuter fleet, the millions of mid-engine motorcycles buzzing through Delhi, Dakar, Da Nang, are in theory fair game. Robert Matty has been riding his converted Simpson for 2 years. He says the conversion took an afternoon, just a wee bit longer than fixing a bicycle.
2: Okay, so I had this bike for about 2 years now, and I just gotta say, overall, I'm really happy with the product. I mean, even starting with the fact that the conversion just takes an afternoon, it's just super easy. It's basically like a bit advanced working on bicycles, you know, it's just a very simple conversion. And no, it's been amazing having this bike, because I only charge it maybe like once or twice a week. It's definitely enough for my day-to-day commute. It has 70 kilometers of range for the city. It's just everything you need and more. And it's been a really fun time.
1: 70 kilometers of range, one charge a week. No oil changes, no spark plugs, no carburetor to coax to life. If you've ever owned a two-stroke and you have our condolences, then you know how serious that last promise is. Not everyone is converted. Maximilian Funk runs Reload Land, Berlin's annual festival for electric motorcycles. And he'll be the first to tell you this is still a niche.
3: Yeah, I do think there is a rising trend definitely there, especially when it comes to commuter bikes. So scooters, small capacity vehicles. So that's a very pragmatic, easy use case in the city, in urban environments. So that's great. And overall, of course, the bigger picture is that we are still in the niche, but the numbers are growing slowly. So it's like an organic thing. People need to gain trust in the technology and yeah, and then it's of course a matter of, are you pragmatic or are you passionate?
1: Pragmatic or passionate, that's the whole argument. The Harley-Davidson crowd isn't coming. The sports bike purists aren't coming. The combustion engine has a few decades of nostalgia left in it yet. And the thumb that all those riders at the DGR fell in love with isn't going anywhere just yet. But for the millions of bikes in city traffic every morning, for the people commuting, coughing, paying through their nose for petrol, it is a question that does bear consideration.

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1: Destroy their
0: breaking
1: missiles
0: news.
1: And raise their...
0: Credible, clear, continuous. Experts across aisles. Diverse voices, one platform. Eon World is one.
2: Weon asks, what matters? The question the world wanted answered.
3: They're having a lot of racist comments coming from the United States against Indian Americans. So this will at least still be supervised by the U.S. relationship. What's your take on that?
4: Look, I'm sure that there are people that have made comments online and other places because every country in the world has stupid people. I'm sure there are stupid people here. There are stupid people in the United States that make dumb comments.
2: One question, one exchange, global reactions. When Weon asks, the world follows. Get the Weon Edge.
0: In-depth coverage of global issues broken down into facts, figures, and simple words. Backed with analysis from field experts who truly matter. Because we believe in decoding the real picture for you. So you get a much wider and deeper understanding of

0: show that dives deep into the stories which shock and mystify. Unsolved murders. Psychopaths who defy explanation. International war crimes. And millions swindled in financial fraud. The victims, the accused, and the sinister plot. Prime Crime is your front row seat to darkness.
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4: In West Asia, every move shifts the world's balance. Wars, ceasefires, alliances, power never stands still. From Tehran to Tel Aviv, from Damascus to Doha, the West Asia Post cuts through the chaos to reveal the region that shapes the world. Because what happens in West Asia never stays in West Asia. This is the West Asia Post, the region's story, the world's impact.
0: From the bustling trading floors of Wall Street to the vibrant exchanges of Asian stock markets, We On breaks it down for you to make sense of what's happening. As we reveal the key factors behind events, strategic battles, and the game-changing business decisions that shape the world. We bring you all of this and more on World Business Watch. In-depth coverage of global issues broken down into facts, figures, and simple words. Backed with analysis from field experts who truly matter. Because we believe in decoding the real picture for you. So you get a much wider and deeper understanding of stories from around the world. A 360-degree analysis. An award-winning documentary series. Week after week, creating the maximum impact. Watch We On Wide Angle at these times on We On. World is One.

Thank you for staying with us and welcome back. We are live on We On Wild Is One. We're also glad you're watching. I'm Eric Njoka. Iran's chief negotiator Mohammad Bagheer Ghalibaf says Tehran will not agree to any deal with the United States unless it fully secures Iranian rights, as reports emerged that Washington had sent a tougher peace proposal back to Iran.

Over 45 people killed and more than 70 others injured after an explosion in a rebel-held village in northern Myanmar. The rebels that control the area say that explosives were being stored for mining operations, but they detonated accidentally.

The Director General of the World Health Organization, Tedros Adhanom Ghebreyesus, visits an Ebola treatment center in the Eastern Democratic Republic Congo's Bunia. More than 1,100 people are suspected to have contracted Ebola in the DRC and neighboring Uganda. Voting is currently underway in Colombia, where an ally of the outgoing leftist president is competing against two right-wing candidates who support U.S. President Donald Trump. Opinion polls say that the election will likely head to a runoff. French President Emmanuel Macron gives a grand welcome to Champions League winners PSG on their return to Paris. PSG beat Arsenal on penalties to win their second straight Champions League title.

0: challengers Bengaluru have won back-to-back IPL titles after a comprehensive victory over the Gujarat Titans in the final. Virat Kohli stars in the title clash as RCB become just the third franchise to retain the prestigious title. Iran and the United States have been trying to work out a final deal to end the war. They have been sending their proposals back and forth through intermediaries, trying to iron out the details. On Saturday, reports from American publications say that U.S. President Donald Trump sent back a, quote, tougher offer to Iran in response to Tehran's latest proposal. Iran's parliament speaker and chief negotiator Mohammad Bagher Ghalibaf appeared on Iranian state television to make a statement on the latest developments. He says that Tehran would not accept any American offer unless it was certain that the rights of the Iranian people were upheld. Ghalibaf added that the Iranian negotiators did not trust any promises coming from the United States.
1: The soldiers on the diplomatic front have absolutely no trust in the enemy's words and promises. Our only criteria is to achieve tangible results before we fulfill our commitments in return. Until we are certain that the rights of the Iranian people have been secured, we will not approve any agreement. The guarantee behind this strategy is our own lives, which we hold in our hands, ready to sacrifice for the people of Iran.
0: The United States and Israel launched their war on Iran on February 28th. There has been a temporary ceasefire since the 8th of April, but the war has not officially ended. Negotiators from Iran and the United States have failed to see eye to eye on several issues, most notably Iran's nuclear program. During an interview with his daughter-in-law, Lara Trump, on Saturday, President Trump said that Iran had already agreed to never make nuclear weapons. Trump said that no nukes was one guarantee that he had to have, and Iran had agreed, which he found interesting. However, Iran has consistently maintained that any negotiations about its nuclear program will come after a deal to end the war. Trump has also admitted that the United States should not have started the war on Iran, as he compared the more than three-month conflict with the U.S. war on Iraq, which lasted more than 8 years. But then the president then went on to justify the kind of war by claiming that if the United States did not attack Iran first in June last year, Tehran would have had a nuclear bomb by now and that Israel wouldn't have continued to exist. The Chinese military conducted patrols near the disputed Scarborough Shoal in the South China Sea.

0: sea furthering tensions with the Philippines, which completed maritime exercises with the United States. The Chinese state media reported the People's Liberation Army Southern Theater Command organized the patrols across territorial waters, airspace, and surrounding areas of the shoal, which Beijing refers to as the Huangyan Dao. However, Manila has dismissed Beijing's claims of active tactical exercises in the areas, quote, completely unfounded. The development comes following a five-day joint maritime exercise by the Philippines and U.S. forces near the same waters from May 26th to the 30th. The latest exchange underscores the continuing territorial dispute between the two countries over the strategically important waterway. Earlier, Beijing described the drills as a countermeasure against perceived violations of its maritime claims. However, Manila rejected the claims, stating that while Chinese vessels are present in that area, no actual military drills are underway. Meanwhile, Philippines Defense Secretary Gilberto Teodoro strongly rejected China's accusations that Japan is pursuing new militarism. Speaking at the Shangri-La Dialogue Security Summit in Singapore, the Philippines defense chief called such claims unfair and improper.
1: So perhaps the problem does not lie within ASEAN. The problem lies with the counterparty to the code of conduct. And because with that counterparty, namely China, the claimant states of ASEAN, four claimant states, have different issues.
0: His remarks come as the Philippines and Japan strengthen defense ties amid rising security challenges in the Indo-Pacific. Teodoro also praised Japan as a responsible member of the international community. He stressed the need to safeguard peace, stability, and maritime freedom across Southeast Asia and the Indo-Pacific region. The Delhi Police Special Cell has made startling revelations as part of its probe into a suspected terror conspiracy allegedly linked to Pakistan's intelligence agency, the ISI, and the Mumbai Underworld Network. This is after arresting eight individuals allegedly linked to the terror plot. The Delhi Police say their preliminary probe indicates an attack in capital New Delhi was imminent. The police added the accused were stockpiling weapons and awaiting further instructions from their handlers. Investigators also say that the suspect had taken shelter in Delhi's Chhatarpur and their weapons were delivered via drones. Three Delhi Police Special Cell teams also conducted raids across Maharashtra, arresting two suspects from Mumbai and Mumbra. According to investigators, the accused surveyed high footfall locations, including Dadar railway station and major bridges, and relayed photographs to a Pakistan-based handler. The police also allege these accused are connected to the network of Dawood Ibrahim. Investigators say the network used multiple channels, including social media platforms, to establish contact and recruit operatives. Beyond India, the police have also hinted at a Nepal link to the arrests.
2: Friendlies of these individuals are basically to recruit local youth. And for that matter, both in Mumbai and for Delhi attacks, they have recruited the local youth. For Mumbai, they have picked up two Mumbai individuals. And for Delhi, they have recruited three Punjab-based. And these are youngsters who have very little to do in life. They were given lure of some money. They were promised that they will be paid in lakhs. But that was only the promise after the execution of the attack.
0: Making fresh arrests in the case, the Delhi police produced four of the accused before the Patiala House Court in Delhi on Saturday and sought custody. The court granted the police 7 days custody of the four accused. The Delhi police also informed the court live grenades, pistols, ammunition and a stolen car had been recovered from their possession. However, the court added the investigation remains at its primary stage and has stressed the need for further probes. With the summer heat showing no signs of slowing down in North India, hill stations are logging an unprecedented jam and surge in tourist inflows from the Char Dham Yatra in Uttarakhand to all the way in Himachal Pradesh.

Long stretches of choked highways and mounting tourist walls. Thousands of devotees traveling to Uttarakhand's sacred shrines have been caught in massive traffic congestion near Joshimath. Long queues of vehicles stretched for kilometers along the Badrinath National Highway, leading to long hours of traffic snarl-ups. Videos circulating on social media show the traffic gridlock in and around Joshimath. Authorities have introduced special traffic management measures, including a token-based gate system to regulate movement and ease the pressure on the route. Now, according to authorities, approximately 30 to 35,000 pilgrims currently travel daily to Badrinath Dham, while another 5,000 to 10,000 head to Hemkund Sahib. The record-breaking Char Dham pilgrimage season, which has drawn over 1.5 million devotees in just a month, has put immense pressure on Uttarakhand's road network. The Joshimath Marwari Vishnu Paryag stretch has emerged as a major bottleneck, with nearly 10 kilometers of the highway reported to be in poor condition. A similar scenario of choked roads and surging tourists is also being seen in the northern Indian state of Himachal Pradesh. People from different parts of the country have flooded the tourist spot of Manali because of the presence of snow at Rohtang Pass. It has taken tourists nearly 7 to 8 hours to cover a mere 50-kilometer stretch connecting the two destinations. Kullu district witnessed severe traffic congestion over the weekend. Thousands of tourists flocked to popular destinations like Kasol and nearby hill stations to escape the summer heat. Long queues of vehicles were seen on major roads, with traffic moving slowly for several kilometers. Authorities reported a sharp rise in visitor numbers due to the holiday season and pleasant weather conditions in the hills. Police personnel were deployed at key junctions to manage traffic flow and prevent bottlenecks. Most of the tourists belong from states like Rajasthan, Punjab, and New Delhi that have been sizzling at nearly 50 degrees Celsius. Thousands of people poured onto the streets across France following Paris Saint-Germain's Champions League final victory. Police arrested over 700 nationwide as PSG victory celebrations turned violent. French Interior Minister described the unrest as absolutely unacceptable.

0: when we did it last year, I was really happy. But this year, it feels truly special, because as far as back-to-back titles go, aside from Real Madrid this decade, no one else has done it.
1: Now we want 3, 4, 5 if possible. We'll go for all the possible records. We're capable of it now.

0: Jared Kushner is in the spotlight, and not for good reasons. President Trump's son-in-law is facing serious corruption accusations. The charges are coming from multiple corners of the U.S. Congress. The allegations show that Kushner is trying to raise more than $5 billion from foreign governments for his private equity firm. At the same time, he's serving as one of America's chief negotiators in West Asia. That double role, according to the Democrats, is a clear case of conflict of interest. Senators and House Democrats launched an investigation. Their letter to Kushner's firm, Affinity Partners, pulled no punches. They accused Kushner of being paid millions by Saudi Arabia and other Gulf nations while leading U.S. diplomatic talks with Iran and Russia. They called it a corrupt arrangement and said it is endangering American lives. House Oversight Committee ranking member Robert Garcia led the charge. He pointed to a $2 billion investment deal Kushner struck with Saudi Arabia's sovereign wealth fund and accused him of enriching himself through deals with West Asian nations. The scrutiny doesn't stop there. House Judiciary Committee ranking member Jamie Raskin opened a separate sweeping investigation in April. He called Kushner's dual roles, public diplomat and fundraiser, a glaring and incurable conflict of interest. Arizona Congresswoman Yasemin Ansari was blunter. She called it brazen corruption. She said Kushner will be compelled to testify under oath. Kushner has pushed back. He denies any wrongdoing. He says his business is separate from his government work. But with multiple congressional investigations now underway, the pressure on Trump's trusted envoy is only growing. The war in Iran, Trump's tariffs and climate change have now taken an unexpected toll on potato farmers in Belgium. The country now has unprecedented surplus of nearly 860,000 tons of unsold potatoes, and farmers are unsure of what to do. According to Belgium's state broadcaster, most of these unsold potatoes remain in cold storage. Figures from the agricultural magazine of Belgium, Wild, show potato stocks are 21% higher than the average from the past 3 years. Belgium's booming French fries industry has driven farmers to expand potato cultivation. As a result, processing companies are ramping up output and deepening ties with growers. Moreover, the country's potato planting area rose to a record 107,000 hectares, up from about 95,000 hectares just a few years earlier. However, potato demand has since declined by an estimated 5 to 10%, leaving the market oversupplied. The pinch in prices is being already felt. The surplus has pushed prices sharply down. Potatoes sold outside processing contracts currently fetch about 12 euros and 50 cents, or $14 and 56 cents per 100 kilograms. This is down from 18 euros in 2023. Germany is encountering a similar dilemma where individual farmers are being left with over 4,000 tons of unsold potatoes. Many are giving them away for free. Overflowing storage facilities and the approaching July harvest are raising fresh concerns. The fate of the surplus potatoes now remains uncertain. Excess stocks will likely either find their way into animal feed or be cancelled towards biogas production. The sky is staging a rare double act tonight. A blue moon has risen over Earth, but this one comes with a twist. It is the smallest full moon of 2026, dimmer, farther, and wrapped in cosmic mystery. Astrologers view it as a powerful cosmic reset button or an extra checkpoint that amplifies emotions. Here's a story.
1: It begins like any other full moon night. The sky darkens, the horizon glows, and a silver disk slowly climbs above the earth. But this is no ordinary full moon. The world is watching a rare blue micromoon.

0: a celestial event that combines two unusual lunar phenomena into one spectacle. Despite the name, the moon will not turn blue. A blue moon simply means the second full moon in a single calendar month, May 2026, already had a full moon on May 1st. Now, a second full moon arrives on May 31st. That makes it a blue moon.
1: The activity today is mainly a full moon observation that included a walk through Hamare Park. The idea behind this is, first, to allow Logon to enjoy the Sanskritic Virasat that Chile has, which is its skies. And honestly, coming to observatory to observe the full moon at an observatory with an engaging dynamic is a great way for Logon to enjoy themselves while learning at the same time.
0: But there is another twist. This full moon is also a micromoon. The moon does not travel around Earth in a perfect circle. Its orbit is slightly oval. Sometimes it moves closer to Earth, sometimes it drifts farther away. It sits near apogee, the farthest point in its orbit. The moon is more than 406,000 kilometers from Earth. That is over 21,000 kilometers farther than its average distance. The full moon appears about 6-7% smaller and a little dimmer than usual, far smaller than the giant supermoons. Most people may not notice the difference with the naked eye, but scientifically, this is the most distant full moon of the year. And for many, the event carries more than astronomy. Astrologers link this blue moon to reflection, closure, and major life decisions. Blue moons have long been associated with rare opportunities and turning points. A moment to reassess paths, relationships, and ambitions. Science sees orbits and distances. Astrology sees energy and change. Either way, the moon is a reminder that even when it looks smaller, the universe still knows how to put on a show.
2: And finally, Bangkok erupted in a sea of rainbow colors as thousands took to the streets for Thailand's annual Pride Parade. Music, dance, drag performances, and giant pride flags transformed the heart of the capital into a celebration of diversity and equality. Thank you for watching. We'll leave you this report.

0: าจะผ่านสมรส
1: Even though Thailand has passed the marriage equality law, many people still want a gender recognition act. Some people who have undergone gender reassignment surgery still use the title Mr. That's why we want to come out and protest to demand our rights.
0: น่าอยู่ครับผมเรา
2: Gay pride is really important. It gives you a wide perspective.Although Thailand has freedom and equal marriage laws, other neighboring countries like Vietnam and Laos do not yet have this right. This makes this event a place of unity.

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0: news.
1: And raise their...
0: Credible, clear, continuous. 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
2: In this rapidly changing world, is your health keeping pace? 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

0: one, because nothing matters more.
1: We all asks what matters. The question the world wanted answered.
2: They're having a lot of racist comments coming from the United States against Indian Americans. So this would at least be supervised Supreme US relationship. What's your take on that?
3: Look, I'm sure that there are people that have made comments online and other places, because every country in the world has stupid people. I'm sure there are stupid people here. There are stupid people in the United States that make dumb comments.
1: One question, one exchange, global reactions. When we on asks, the world follows. Get the we on edge.
4: 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Wars, ceasefires, alliances, power never stands still. From Tehran to Tel Aviv, from Damascus to Doha, the West Asia Post cuts through the chaos to reveal the region that shapes the world. Because what happens in West Asia never stays in West Asia. This is the West Asia Post, the region's story, the world's impact.
1: Campaigns, elections, alliances, controversies, and power play. 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A dedicated show with varied perspectives, expert take, citizens' voices, detailed ground reports, and in-depth coverage from political corridors of the world. This is Race to Power. 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
7: Where darkness hides behind every corner. Where the truth is stranger than fiction. A show that dives deep into the stories which shock and mystify. Unsolved murders. Psychopaths who defy explanation. International war crimes. And millions swindled in financial fraud. The victims, the accused, and the sinister plot. Prime Crime is your front row seat to darkness.

Thank you for staying with us and welcome back. We are live on We on Wild is One. We're also glad you're watching. I'm Eric Njoka. The headlines. Iran's chief negotiator Mohammad Bagheer Ghalibaf says Tehran would not agree to any deal with the United States unless it fully secures Iranian rights, as reports emerged that Washington had sent a tougher peace proposal back to Iran. The Israeli military releases footage of fresh strikes on southern Lebanon. Israel says that it targeted Hezbollah infrastructure.

Over 45 people killed and more than 70 others injured after an explosion in a rebel-held village in northern Myanmar. The rebels that control the area say that explosives were being stored for mining operations, but they detonated accidentally.

The Director General of the World Health Organization, Tedros Adhanom Ghebreyesus, visits an Ebola treatment center in the Eastern Democratic Republic Congo's Bunia. More than 1,100 people are suspected to have contracted Ebola in the DRC and neighboring Uganda. Voting is currently underway in Colombia, where an ally of the outgoing leftist president is competing against two right-wing candidates who support U.S. President Donald Trump. Opinion polls say that the election will likely head to a runoff. French President Emmanuel Macron gives a grand welcome to Champions League winners PSG on their return to Paris. PSG beat Arsenal on penalties to win their second straight Champions League title.

0: Royal Challengers Bengaluru have won back-to-back IPL titles after a comprehensive victory over the Gujarat Titans in the final. Virat Kohli stars in the title clash as RCB become just the third franchise to retain the prestigious title. Iran and the United States have been trying to work out a final deal to end the war. They have been sending their proposals back and forth through intermediaries, trying to iron out the details. On Saturday, reports from American publications say that U.S. President Donald Trump sent back a, quote, tougher offer to Iran in response to Tehran's latest proposal. Iran's parliament speaker and chief negotiator Mohammad Bagher Ghalibaf appeared on Iranian state television to make a statement on the latest developments. He says that Tehran would not accept any American offer unless it was certain that the rights of the Iranian people were upheld. Ghalibaf added that the Iranian negotiators did not trust any promises coming from the United States.
1: The soldiers on the diplomatic front have absolutely no trust in the enemy's words and promises. Our only criteria is to achieve tangible results before we fulfill our commitments in return. Until we are certain that the rights of the Iranian people have been secured, we will not approve any agreement. The guarantee behind this strategy is our own lives, which we hold in our hands, ready to sacrifice for the people of Iran.
0: The United States and Israel launched their war on Iran on February 28th. There has been a temporary ceasefire since the 8th of April. The war has not officially ended. Negotiators from Iran and the United States have failed to see eye to eye on several issues, most notably Iran's nuclear program. During an interview with his daughter-in-law, Lara Trump, on Saturday, President Trump said that Iran had already agreed to never make nuclear weapons. Trump said that no nukes was one guarantee that he had to have, and Iran had agreed, which he found interesting. However, Iran has consistently maintained that any negotiations about its nuclear program will come after a deal to end the war. Trump has also admitted that the United States should not have started the war on Iran, as he compared the more than three-month conflict with the U.S. war on Iraq, which lasted more than 8 years. But then the president then went on to justify the kind of war by claiming that if the United States did not attack Iran first in June last year, Tehran would have had a nuclear bomb by now and that Israel wouldn't have continued to exist. The Chinese military conducted patrols near the disputed Scarborough Shoal in the South China Sea. Further

0: tensions with the Philippines, which completed maritime exercises with the United States. The Chinese state media reported the People's Liberation Army Southern Theater Command organized the patrols across territorial waters, airspace, and surrounding areas of the shoal, which Beijing refers to as the Huangyan Dao. However, Manila has dismissed Beijing's claims of active tactical exercises in the areas, quote, completely unfounded. The development comes following a five-day joint maritime exercise by the Philippines and U.S. forces near the same waters from May 26th to the 30th. The latest exchange underscores the continuing territorial dispute between the two countries over the strategically important waterway. Earlier, Beijing described the drills as a countermeasure against perceived violations of its maritime claims. However, Manila rejected the claims, stating that while Chinese vessels are present in that area, no actual military drills are underway. Meanwhile, Philippines Defense Secretary Gilberto Teodoro strongly rejected China's accusations that Japan is pursuing new militarism. Speaking at the Shangri-La Dialogue Security Summit in Singapore, the Philippines Defense Chief called such claims unfair and improper.
1: So perhaps the problem does not lie within ASEAN. The problem lies with the counterparty to the code of conduct. And because with that counterparty, namely China, the claimant states of ASEAN, four claimant states, have different issues.
0: His remarks come as the Philippines and Japan strengthen defense ties amid rising security challenges in the Indo-Pacific. Teodoro also praised Japan as a responsible member of the international community. He stressed the need to safeguard peace, stability, and maritime freedom across Southeast Asia and the Indo-Pacific region. The Delhi Police Special Cell has made startling revelations as part of its probe into a suspected terror conspiracy allegedly linked to Pakistan's intelligence agency, the ISI, and the Mumbai Underworld Network. This is after arresting eight individuals allegedly linked to the terror plot. The Delhi Police say their preliminary probe indicates an attack in capital New Delhi was imminent. The police added the accused were stockpiling weapons and awaiting further instructions from their handlers. Investigators also say that the suspects had taken shelter in Delhi's Chhatarpur and their weapons were delivered via drones. Three Delhi Police Special Cell teams also conducted raids across Maharashtra, arresting two suspects from Mumbai and Mumbra. According to investigators, the accused surveyed high footfall locations, including Dadar railway station and major bridges, and relayed photographs to a Pakistan-based handler. The police also allege these accused are connected to the network of Dawood Ibrahim. Investigators say the network used multiple channels, including social media platforms, to establish contact and recruit operatives. Beyond India, the police have also hinted at a Nepal link to the arrests.
2: The intent of these individuals are basically to recruit local youth. And for that matter, both in Mumbai and for Delhi attacks, they have recruited the local youth. For Mumbai, they have picked up two Mumbai individuals. And for Delhi, they have recruited three Punjab-based. And these are youngsters who have very little to do in life. They were given lure of some money. They were promised that they will be paid in lakhs. But that was only the promise after the execution of the attack.
0: Making fresh arrests in the case, the Delhi police produced four of the accused before the Patiala House Court in Delhi on Saturday and sought custody. The court granted the police 7 days custody of the four accused. The Delhi police also informed the court live grenades, pistols, ammunition and a stolen car had been recovered from their possession. However, the court added the investigation remains at its primary stage and has stressed the need for further probes. With the summer heat showing no signs of slowing down in North India, hill stations are logging an unprecedented jam and surge in tourist inflows from the Char Dham Yatra in Uttarakhand to all the way in Himachal Pradesh. Long stretches of choked highways are mounting tourist walls. Thousands of devotees traveling to Uttarakhand's sacred shrines have been caught in massive traffic congestion near Joshimath. Long queues of vehicles have stretched for kilometers along the Badrinath National Highway, leading to long hours of traffic snarl-ups. Videos circulating on social media show the traffic gridlock in and around Joshimath. Authorities have introduced special traffic management measures, including a token-based gate system to regulate movement and ease the pressure on the route. Now, according to authorities, approximately 30 to 35,000 pilgrims currently travel daily to Badrinath Dham, while another 5,000 to 10,000 head to Hemkund Sahib. The record-breaking Char Dham pilgrimage season, which has drawn over 1.5 million devotees in just a month, has put immense pressure on Uttarakhand's road network. The Joshimath Marwari Vishnu Paryag stretch has emerged as a major bottleneck, with nearly 10 kilometers of the highway reported to be in poor condition. A similar scenario of choked roads and surging tourists is also being seen in the northern Indian state of Himachal Pradesh. People from different parts of the country have flooded the tourist spot of Manali because of the presence of snow at Rohtang Pass. It has taken tourists nearly 7 to 8 hours to cover a mere 50-kilometer stretch connecting the two destinations. Kullu district witnessed severe traffic congestion over the weekend. Thousands of tourists flocked to popular destinations like Kasol and nearby hill stations to escape the summer heat. Long queues of vehicles were seen on major roads, with traffic moving slowly for several kilometers. Authorities reported a sharp rise in visitor numbers due to the holiday season and pleasant weather conditions in the hills. Police personnel were deployed at key junctions to manage traffic flow and prevent bottlenecks. Most of the tourists belong from states like Rajasthan, Punjab, and New Delhi that have been sizzling at nearly 50 degrees Celsius. Thousands of people poured onto the streets across France following Paris Saint-Germain's Champions League final victory. Police arrested over 700 nationwide as PSG victory celebrations turned violent. French Interior Minister described the unrest as absolutely unacceptable.

0: When we did it last year, I was really happy, but this year, it feels truly special, because as far as back-to-back titles go, aside from Real Madrid this decade, no one else has done it.
1: Now we want 3, 4, 5 if possible. We'll go for all the possible records. We're capable of it now.

0: Jared Kushner is in the spotlight, and not for good reasons. President Trump's son-in-law is facing serious corruption accusations. The charges are coming from multiple corners of the U.S. Congress. The allegations show that Kushner is trying to raise more than $5 billion from foreign governments for his private equity firm. At the same time, he's serving as one of America's chief negotiators in West Asia. That double role, according to the Democrats, is a clear case of conflict of interest. Senators and House Democrats launched an investigation. Their letter to Kushner's firm, Affinity Partners, pulled no punches. They accused Kushner of being paid millions by Saudi Arabia and other Gulf nations while leading U.S. diplomatic talks with Iran and Russia. They called it a corrupt arrangement and said it is endangering American lives. House Oversight Committee ranking member Robert Garcia led the charge. He pointed to a $2 billion investment deal Kushner struck with Saudi Arabia's sovereign wealth fund and accused him of enriching himself through deals with West Asian nations. The scrutiny doesn't stop there. House Judiciary Committee ranking member Jamie Raskin opened a separate sweeping investigation in April. He called Kushner's dual roles, public diplomat and private fundraiser, a glaring and incurable conflict of interest. Arizona Congresswoman Yasemin Ansari was blunter. She called it brazen corruption. She said Kushner will be compelled to testify under oath. Kushner has pushed back. He denies any wrongdoing. He says his business is separate from his government work. But with multiple congressional investigations now underway, the pressure on Trump's trusted envoy is only growing. The war in Iran, Trump's tariffs and climate change have now taken an unexpected toll on potato farmers in Belgium. The country now has unprecedented surplus of nearly 860,000 tons of unsold potatoes, and farmers are unsure of what to do. According to Belgium's state broadcaster, most of these unsold potatoes remain in cold storage. Figures from the agricultural magazine of Belgium, Wild, show potato stocks are 21% higher than the average from the past 3 years. Belgium's booming French fries industry has driven farmers to expand potato cultivation. As a result, processing companies are ramping up output and deepening ties with growers. Moreover, the country's potato planting area rose to a record 107,000 hectares, up from about 95,000 hectares just a few years earlier. However, potato demand has since declined by an estimated 5 to 10%, leaving the market oversupplied. The pinch in prices is being already felt. The surplus has pushed prices sharply down. Potatoes sold outside processing contracts currently fetch about 12 euros and 50 cents, or $14.56 per 100 kilograms. This is down from 18 euros in 2023. Germany is encountering a similar dilemma where individual farmers are being left with over 4,000 tons of unsold potatoes. Many are giving them away for free. Overflowing storage facilities and the approaching July harvest are raising fresh concerns. The fate of the surplus potatoes now remains uncertain. Excess stocks will likely either find their way into animal feed or be cancelled towards biogas production. The sky is staging a rare double act tonight. A blue moon has risen over Earth, but this one comes with a twist. It is the smallest full moon of 2026, dimmer, farther, and wrapped in cosmic mystery. Astrologers view it as a powerful cosmic reset button or an extra checkpoint that amplifies emotions. Here's a story.
1: It begins like any other full moon night. The sky darkens, the horizon glows, and a silver disk slowly climbs above the earth. But this is no ordinary full moon. The world is watching a rare blue micromoon,

0: celestial event that combines two unusual lunar phenomena into one spectacle. Despite the name, the moon will not turn blue. A blue moon simply means the second full moon in a single calendar month, May 2026, already had a full moon on May 1st. Now, a second full moon arrives on May 31st. That makes it a blue moon.
1: The activity today is mainly a full moon observation that included a walk through Hamare Park. The idea behind this is, first, to allow Logon to enjoy the Sanskritic Viraset that Chile has, which is its skies. And honestly, coming to observatory to observe the full moon at an observatory with an engaging dynamic is a great way for Logon to enjoy themselves while learning at the same time.
0: But there is another twist. This full moon is also a micromoon. The moon does not travel around Earth in a perfect circle. Its orbit is slightly oval. Sometimes it moves closer to Earth, sometimes it drifts farther away. It sits near apogee, the farthest point in its orbit. The moon is more than 406,000 kilometers from Earth. That is over 21,000 kilometers farther than its average distance. The full moon appears about 6 to 7% smaller and a little dimmer than usual. Far smaller than the giant supermoons. Most people may not notice the difference with the naked eye, but scientifically, this is the most distant full moon of the year. And for many, the event carries more than astronomy. Astrologers link this blue moon to reflection, closure, and major life decisions. Blue moons have long been associated with rare opportunities and turning points. A moment to reassess paths, relationships, and ambitions. Science sees orbits and distances. Astrology sees energy and change. Either way, the moon is a reminder that even when it looks smaller, the universe still knows how to put on a show.
2: And finally, Bangkok erupted in a sea of rainbow colors as thousands took to the streets for Thailand's annual Pride Parade. Music, dance, drag performances, and giant pride flags transformed the heart of the capital into a celebration of diversity and equality. Thank you for watching. We'll leave you this report.

0: าจะผ่านสมรส
1: Even though Thailand has passed the marriage equality law, many people still want a gender recognition act. Some people who have undergone gender reassignment surgery still use the title Mr. That's why we want to come out and protest to demand our rights.
2: Gay pride is really important. It gives you a wide perspective. Although Thailand has freedom and equal marriage laws, other neighboring countries like Vietnam and Laos do not yet have this right. This makes this event a place of unity.

0: in-depth coverage of global issues broken down into facts, figures, and simple words. Backed with analysis from field experts who truly matter. Because we believe in decoding the real picture for you. So you get a much wider and deeper understanding of stories from around the world. A 360-degree analysis. An award-winning documentary series, week after week, creating the maximum impact. Watch We on Wide Angle at these times on WEON. World is one.
1: WEON asks what matters. The question the world wanted answered.
2: They're having a lot of racist comments coming from the United States against Indian Americans. So this will at least the basis provides to be the US relationship. What's your take on that?

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2: And raise their...
1: Credible, clear, continuous. 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
3: Where darkness hides behind every corner. Where the truth is stranger than fiction. A show that dives deep into the stories which shock and mystify. Unsolved murders. Psychopaths who defy explanation. International war crimes. And millions swindled in financial fraud. The victims, the accused, and the sinister plot. Crime is your front row seat to darkness.
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6: In West Asia, every move shifts the world's balance. Wars, ceasefires, alliances, power never stands still. From Tehran to Tel Aviv, from Damascus to Doha, the West Asia Post cuts through the chaos to reveal the region that shapes the world. Because what happens in West Asia never stays in West Asia. This is the West Asia Post, the region's story, the world's impact.

For years, traveling from Ahmedabad to Colombo often meant long layovers and connecting flights through cities like Mumbai, turning what would have been a short journey into a tiring 7 to 9 hour trip. But now, a new direct chartered flight connection between Ahmedabad and Colombo is changing that completely. Operated by Fitz Air, Sri Lanka's first private international airline, the route will connect the two cities in just around 3 hours, with services operating multiple times a week. Traditionally, many Indian tourists looking for short international holidays have gravitated towards destinations like Dubai, Thailand, or Singapore. But Sri Lanka is